0: Fox News.
1: Health officials in Pennsylvania say a fifth person has died in the state's measles outbreak. They say the person was not vaccinated and lived in Lancaster County. The health department says there are 943 measles cases in the state across 39 counties. A Florida mother is out of jail on bond after being charged with leaving her kids at home unsupervised while she took a cruise.
2: Police in North Miami Beach were called to a home to find four children, one as young as 2 months old, without anybody watching them. Their father, who doesn't live with them, called police after noting the mother went on a cruise to the Bahamas and never dropped the kids off with a relative, which was the supposed plan.
3: The baby was born in July of this year. Who leaves a baby alone like that?
2: That's the judge talking with 29-year-old Natalie Belizaire, who denied any wrongdoing. Police were waiting for her when her cruise ship returned.
1: Fox's Evan Brown in Miami. Wall Street, the major indexes ended the day mixed. The Dow minus 443, the Nasdaq up 63, the S&P off 19. The price of Brent crude, the international standard, closed above $103 a barrel. I'm Lee Silasera. This is Fox News.
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5: Unsettled weather on tap, but not a lot of rain. That is primarily going to stay to our north and northwest. But cloudy and breezy, nothing more than a spot shower here and there. A warm 75 for the overnight low. On Thursday, lots of clouds, maybe a spot shower, a rumble of thunder, but a lot of dry time, 87. Thursday night, a few showers and thunder showers around 65. Friday, changeable skies. 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Chief Meteorologist, Dave Murray.
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5: Coming up in 30 seconds, candidate for the U.S. Senate in Montana, Kurt Olmey, joins us. First, a word from our friends at AARP. 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It's your money, and you earned it. But some folks in Washington are pushing cuts to Social Security at a time when Americans are depending on it now more than ever. That's why AARP is fighting to stop the cuts and protect your money. If you agree Social Security should be protected, pledge today to help in that effort. Go to aarp.org/we earned it. All right, a little breaking news I'm reading here out of Washington. Senate Democrats today, just a few minutes ago, have rejected legislation that would have required two things: photo ID to vote in a federal election, and it would have banned members of Congress from trading stocks. The vote was 53 to 47. You need 60 in the Senate. And 100% of Democrats voted no. Here to discuss that and other matters, candidate for the U.S. Senate, Republican Kurt Olmey, joins us from Montana. Kurt, welcome back to the Scott Jennings Show. This is breaking news just coming in. I'm wondering, how does that hit your ears? Democrats once again saying, we don't want photo ID, and we're going to protect members of Congress who want to trade stocks. What do you think?
6: Well, Scott, good to be on the show with you. Thanks for having me. Boy, that's disappointing news. You know, if we're going to fix Washington, we need more leaders who are going there to serve and not get rich. So banning congressional stock trading, you know, keeping congressmen from voting or from benefiting from things that they're voting on is critical to restoring trust in democracy. And frankly, to restore trust in democracy, we also need to have voter ID. People need to be able to trust our elections. And, you know, whether it's voter ID or proof of citizenship at registration, those are just common sense provisions that Americans believe in.
5: Yeah, this is a disappointing result. Obviously, a majority of the U.S. Senate wants to do this, but Democrats just couldn't bring themselves to doing two things that I think most Americans would find pretty common sense. Kurt, you're in a three-way race out there in Montana. You've got a Democrat and an independent candidate. Polling looks pretty good for you right now, but you're out working hard and traveling around Montana. What are you hearing from the voters right now? What are their priorities for the next Congress?
6: Yeah, so the things we're hearing about are we need to make life more affordable, we need to make our community safer, and then out in Montana, we have a lot of conversation about protecting Montana way of life. But, you know, the number one issue is people are struggling to make ends meet, Scott. Everything from gas to groceries to health care to housing costs too much. And, you know, lest we forget, President Biden's reckless spending caused the highest inflation in over 40 years, and we're still paying the price for that. So as senator, making life more affordable is going to be my top priority. We've got to rein in Washington's reckless spending to lower inflation so that groceries and everything else is

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11: The very definition of never back down. 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
17: And welcome back to the Scott Jennings Show here on Wednesday, September the 30th. Last week, President Trump went before the United Nations and delivered a message that sounded pretty common sense to me. And that message was, a country has the right to decide who comes through its borders. 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Pretty basic starting point for

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6: Passengers storming the cockpit. I'm Lisa Lacerra, Fox News. It happened after the co-pilot of a Fly Dubai jet traveling from the UAE to Israel began stabbing the captain, who lost control of the plane and went into a dive. President Trump says Israeli Prime Minister Benjamin Netanyahu told him a plumber was the first person through the cockpit door.
7: He ripped, with the G-forces as they were, he ripped this guy out of the seat, threw him back. The crowd got him. The passengers got him, grabbed him.
6: And the president says the plumber pulled up on the yoke, leveling the plane, which he knew how to do from watching a TV show. An off-duty flight crew landed the jet safely in Saudi Arabia, where the co-pilot was arrested. It's not clear if the man intended to take hostages or was intent on crashing the plane, which had many Israelis on board. The British prime minister points the finger at Iran over the incident that sparked a terror alert at a U.S.-run airbase.
8: Andy Burnham says there are strong indications Iran played a part in the events of Saturday night near RAF Fairfield. Five men arrested after masked figures were seen with vans near the airbase used for bombing runs on the Islamic Republic. It's the first time any government official has confirmed that suspicions point towards Tehran.
9: But of course, it remains an ongoing, complex and serious police investigation. And of course, we are working closely with our colleagues in the United States of America.
8: All arrested men remain under investigation but have been released on bail. Police found gasoline in the vans.
6: Fox's Jonathan Savage in London. A man has been arrested on suspicion of plotting an attack on the Texas Capitol building in Austin. Benny Caldera Jr. could face charges, including felony terroristic threat against a public servant. In a statement on social media, Governor Greg Abbott said Texas will not tolerate threats of violence against our Capitol. 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
6: Tennessee Senator Marsha Blackburn is suing former special counsel Jack Smith after she says her phone records were illegally obtained.
14: Senator Blackburn, who is running to be the next governor of Tennessee, claimed in her lawsuit that Smith violated her rights by getting the phone records. Her legal action seeks to have his appointment as special counsel declared unconstitutional and the phone records destroyed. Senator Blackburn's data, along with records from other Republican lawmakers, were part of a grand jury subpoena seeking them. It only revealed who lawmakers talked to, not the content of their conversations. Smith this week defended his investigative procedure in a Senate Judiciary Committee hearing, saying politics did not play a role in his work.

0: Grinnell Scott, Fox News.
1: War Secretary Pete Hegseth has confirmed the military will cut 20% of its generals and admirals as he delivered what he's calling his State of the Force address. Hegseth made the announcement in his speech to junior officers and enlisted leaders at the Marine Corps base in Quantico, Virginia. A New York City judge says Mayor Zoran Mamdani's office mishandled the rollout of a new tax on luxury second homes and must start over.
2: Mayor Zoran Mamdani's so-called pied-à-terre tax is facing another setback after a Staten Island judge ruled that mailed notices to owners of second homes worth more than $5 million were, quote, arbitrary and capricious and in violation of the recipient's due process rights. Mamdani's office has filed an appeal which invokes an auto stay, meaning that the city can continue with the implementation of the tax and puts the judge's ruling on hold. A Mamdani spokesperson called the judge's decision wrong. The ruling came shortly after billionaire Steve Wynn and millionaire Wilbur Ross, who is the former U.S. Commerce Secretary, filed a lawsuit over the tax.
1: Fox's Tanya J. Powers in New York City. I'm Lisa Lucera. This is Fox News.
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4: Unsettled weather on tap, but not a lot of rain. That is primarily going to stay to our north and northwest. But cloudy and breezy, nothing more than a spot shower here and there. A warm 75 for the overnight low. On Thursday, lots of clouds, maybe a spot shower, a rumble of thunder, but a lot of dry time, 87. Thursday night, a few showers and thundershowers around 65. Friday, changeable skies. 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Chief Meteorologist, Dave Murray.
5: You must remember this presents The Bisexuals. 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
5: Of a hero. I'm Lisa Lucera, Fox News. Israeli Prime Minister Benjamin Netanyahu heaping praise on the man who was the first to burst into the cockpit of a Fly Dubai jet this morning after the pilot was stabbed by the co-pilot, sending the jet into a dive.
6: He acted with coolness of judgment and heroism that is just tremendous courage that prevented another 9/11.
5: On Fox's Hannity, the man, a plumber, knew how to pull back on the yoke leveling the plane from watching a TV show about aviation as others subdued the co-pilot. A secondary flight crew happened to be on board, was able to take over. Netanyahu was asked if Iran had any ties to the incident.
6: I think that whether or not this was carried out as part of that plan, that we don't know yet.
5: Netanyahu says the co-pilot, an Omani national, is in custody in Saudi Arabia, where the jet made an emergency landing. Sensitive data on millions of U.S. military and civilian personnel has been exposed in a cyber attack.
7: Hackers got information like social security numbers and details about employment for nearly 3 million personnel. The Defense Manpower Data Center says unauthorized users accessed files between October 2025 and July of this year. So far, they say there's been no indication of any misuse of the data. The Pentagon says affected individuals are being notified by postal mail, and the department's contracted provider, Identity Theft Guard Solutions, will conduct credit monitoring.
5: Fox's Jill Nato. The Supreme Court has cleared the way for Tennessee to execute Krista Pike, who's on death row, for the brutal killing of Colleen Slemmer, a classmate, in 1995. Pike has admitted to the crime, but says a jury that sentenced her to death should have considered her sexual abuse as a child that made her mental illness worse. This would be Tennessee's first execution of a woman in at least 200 years. 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
4: Unsettled weather on tap, but not a lot of rain. That is primarily going to stay to our north and northwest. But cloudy and breezy, nothing more than a spot shower here and there. A warm 75 for the overnight low. On Thursday.

0: Lots of clouds, maybe a spot shower, a rumble of thunder, but a lot of dry time, 87. Thursday night, a few showers and thunder showers around 65. Friday, changeable skies. 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Chief Meteorologist, Dave Murray.
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2: So it might not be perfect, but he says during the flight they were approaching Israel. One of the pilots stabbed the other pilot and apparently attempted to crash the plane with everyone on board. I spoke with one of the Israeli passengers. He told me that the plane went into a spin and began to nosedive. He told me that somehow he managed to break into the cockpit with one of the crew members, and together they subdued the pilot who carried out the stabbing while he was attempting to sabotage the aircraft system. An additional flight crew was on board, entered the cockpit, and managed to stabilize the aircraft. I salute these heroes who demonstrated extraordinary resourcefulness and courage. They saved many lives and prevented a major disaster. Netanyahu saying again that plane was able to land safely in Saudi Arabia, and we're seeing reports that they're trying to get people back on a different plane to get them back here to Tel Aviv. So we will be watching that very closely. Obviously, a lot of families right now at Ben-Gurion Airport trying to get any more information as they wait for their loved one to get back. A very, very scary morning for many people here in the region. For many of these families already on heightened alert as the war in Iran continues and as escalations continue in the Red Sea between Yemen's Houthis and Saudi Arabia. So it's just...
0: So that plane is already at Ben-Gurion Airport in Tel Aviv, but I don't think that people have disembarked yet. And so... That a pretty dramatic, if that's something that you're waking up to, or you're, depending on what time zone you're in, or if you're just now learning of it, a very, very dramatic evening in the Middle East and a very dramatic event unfolding for everyone out in the West to watch, because it was an international flight that was going from one Abraham Accord country to another, and it had to do with an Emirati's plane. And you heard, that's Trey Yanks, who's based in Jerusalem, who was showing what happened. Wait until I share with you the media malpractice of it. It is, I mean, really one of the craziest things that I've seen with regards to media malpractice in some time. And this is, I can't imagine. Can you imagine just having turbulence and then you had to deal with this, then you have to deal with this, it's a terror attack. It's an attempted hijacking. And people said, well, you don't know if it's a terror attack. Really? Are you serious? We're not going to have that conversation, Legacy Press. But this was pretty stunning. A violent tussle with this flight. And I, like you just heard Trey Yanks, too, was going over some of the latest with it. Amit Siegel, who is also based in Jerusalem, was discussing the nosedive for this jet. This, I mean, that's crazy. That meant, from what I understand, basically, the jet, I mean, can you imagine you're not buckled in? You don't really, there's no indication just yet, because remember, this happened in the cockpit. The individual was the co-pilot. He was an Omani co-pilot. And this was a flight that was originating from Dubai going to Israel, going to Tel Aviv. And this Omani pilot, and I think that they're trying to figure out at what point the stabbing actually began. Was he waiting to, you know, get to a certain point? I think he was waiting to get as close as he could, perhaps. The speculation is he was waiting to get as close as he could, perhaps, to Israel and then start bombing, or use the plane as a giant bomb, you know, like 9/11, and start running the plane in. This is some of that censored, but it's some of the, that's the, that is one of the co-pilots who was stabbed. The co-pilot that was stabbed, then a passenger and the crew got into the cockpit, because apparently one of the passengers speaking right there. Those guys helped get in, the crew and this passenger, they helped get in the cockpit, because apparently the pilot, as he was getting stabbed, was able to, I think, unlatch the door, is what the crew was saying. And started stabbing this pilot while they were midair and then took the plane into a terrifying nosedive.

0: nosedive. And so all of these people that were sitting in the plane, they didn't really have an idea as to what was happening just yet because, you know, it was in the cockpit. Nobody goes in the cockpit. Nobody sees what happens in the cockpit. The only time you see what happens in the cockpit, if you're sitting towards the front of the plane and the pilot gets out of the plane and, you know, uses the bathroom, uses the laboratory, that's kind of it, right? That's all you see. And this, I mean, this is just crazy. So it nosedives, and that's when, and I was watching some of the videos of the passengers, that's when they said that they immediately, they didn't know anything was wrong until that happened. And it was just complete and total chaos at that point. This, and it was a Fly Dubai. So it wasn't an El Al flight. It was a Fly Dubai flight. And then the individual that Juan was showing you, the guy who was laying down, that is the pilot who fought off the terrorist co-pilot or first officer. And the guy was trying to crash the plane. He was absolutely trying to crash the plane. And they said that it nosedived. It was complete and total chaos. We don't know if there were injuries during that because it was a very dramatic drop. I mean, I think it was what they, I can't remember how many thousand feet they said. It was almost 2,000 feet. Like
1: 3 miles in a minute.
0: Yeah, like under a minute. Something like 40 seconds. So you can imagine, droom, just nosediving to the ground. And the pilot, Captain Schmidt Manchar, he's an Indian national based in Dubai. So something to know about these flights. So this was Fly Dubai. One of the things that you need to understand about Israel is, like, for instance, I don't think it opens up until November. But there are no American flights, for instance. I mean, United States flights that go directly to Israel. You have to go to New York or Miami, or you fly to Europe, and then you catch an El Al flight, which is Israel's airline, and then you take that into Tel Aviv. The Fly Dubai line, they just started flying to Israel in 2020, and the normalization of relations has been part of the Abraham Accords. Remember, United Arab Emirates were one of the first nations in Trump's first term to sign those Abraham Accords. So that was incredibly huge, the normalization of relations and also the flights that were taking place between the two countries, specifically Dubai and Tel Aviv. And so the between those two countries and their two massive cities. So the pilots, they were not Israeli, but one, and he's the Indian national who was fighting off the terrorist and then was able, according to one of the reports that I read with one of the crew, was able to actually fend off that terrorist hijacker. And then the other crew, etc., were able to come in. So just insanity, just absolutely insanity. And just, I mean, there's a lot of video, there's a lot of photo, et cetera, of all of this. And so we're not going to show you like some of the crazier stuff, but this was Netanyahu speaking just a little bit ago, in Jerusalem. And apparently he is on his way to Tel Aviv because this was an international flight. And there's a lot more than just Israeli nationals and Emiratis, et cetera, that were on this flight. So that's the other thing. This is, and regardless, it's a flippin' attempted hijacking. So that's, you know, relatively significant. It's an attempted hijacking and just insanity. I guess we're going back to hijackings now. Plane hijackings. Is that where we're going back to? I mean, apparently so, but the individual, I think the pilot's getting treatment. They landed at Ben-Gurion. I think the passengers have disembarked and they landed in Saudi. They were diverted to Saudi Arabia. And, which, I mean, if you're looking at this geographically, I feel like the guy was already trying to nosedive a little bit early. I mean, if your plan was to use it as a 9/11 style attack and attack Israel with it, he was still pretty far off. So I am very much interested in hearing from the pilot who was stabbed, because what kicked it off? If they were going to use the plane as like a 9/11 style attack, he was still, from my understanding, and obviously this information could change, but from the reporting that we have currently, you know, he was still pretty far off from being in Israeli airspace. So especially when it was so precipitous, the nosedive. I mean, you're looking at, as Kane was saying, I think it was anywhere from like 40 to 60 seconds that they went like 1,400 feet. So that's pretty dramatic. And staying on that course, you're not going to make it to Israeli airspace at that point. So what happened? What was the point? Was he found out? And then the captain decided to put up a fight. But the Israelis that were on the plane, they apparently rushed forward, and that pilot was able to, like, apparently, because the doors are locked from the inside, was apparently able to unlock the door. Now, this brings a million questions. I mean, this country, they have El Al Airlines. What are they going to do at this point? And what about the countries that are normalizing relations with Israel, which is kind of like the Silicon Valley of the Middle East? That's one of the reasons why the Saudis and the Emiratis have been eager to do business with them, because they're trying to westernize, at least, you know, as far as their economy. They're trying to westernize. They're trying to attract Western investment and trade and consumerism and everything else. They've been doing the esports. They've been doing fashion shows. They've started their film festivals. They've been hosting World Cup matches. They've been trying to do everything that they can to further expedite the normalization of all those relations, not just between them and Israel, but between them and the West at large that views that nation as its ally there in the Middle East. So this is pretty wild to see. So what are they going to do with their pilots at this point? I mean, if you're Israel, are you going to be trusting any old pilot to be flying into your country? This is crazy. This is like a whole new level of, yeah, I mean, and I hate to say it, but these flights between the Emiratis, between United Arab Emirates and going back and forth between Israel, this has been since 2020. So, I mean, thankfully, there's only been one attempted hijack. I mean, this is just wild. We're going to cover this. I also want to bring you up to date on how the media is covering it. Do you remember legacy media telling you that all the protests after George Floyd were fiery but mostly peaceful? Do you guys remember all of that? So they've been doing the exact same thing with this story. It was just a little altercation in the air. I am not even exaggerating. And I'm not saying that they have said this early on and then changed their reporting. There are literally legacy media outlets who, according to my last look 20 minutes ago, were still saying that it was an altercation in the air. It was a violent stabbing, a full-on fight in the cockpit. They dropped by over 1,400 feet in under a minute, and the guy was trying to crash the plane in a hijacking terrorist attack. And the legacy press is trying to call it just, you know, a little fiery but mostly peaceful altercation. We got that and more as we roll towards headlines. Our partners that help bring you the program, it's our friends, the folks over at Byrna Gun, although it's not a gun. It shoots chemical irritant projectiles that can deter threats from up to 60 feet away. Now, with Byrna, the only model you need to know about is the CL. You can learn about the other models by going to their site, Byrna.com/Dana. But with Byrna, here's the thing. I always carry, and I tell you guys this all the time. I tell you this every time I talk about Byrna Gun. I always carry. I have no problem carrying. I have no problem using lethal force. That's just the end of it. The issue is not that. The issue is having to go places sometimes that restrict your constitutional rights. Now, we believe in private property rights because we're not Marxists. So if private property says you can't carry, I get it. 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They need to provide security, but that's another issue. 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
12: And now, all of the news you would probably miss. It's time for Dana's Quick Five.
13: So inflammation could be changing the shape of your heart before you feel a thing, according to a new study. Looking at the article here, because we don't put it all in a prompter. Inflammation, they said, because that's a big driver of so many things. Long-term, low-grade inflammation has been linked to smaller heart chambers. And a heart that pumps less efficiently, changes that can set in before heart failure. They said people with the highest inflammation levels had a 43% higher risk of serious heart problems like heart attack and stroke compared with those who had lower levels. The person's genetic makeup, blah, blah, blah. Genetics, duh. So much of it's genetics. Let's see. This, Christine Ohm filed for divorce from her husband after his fetish life was exposed. I don't want to get too much into that because it's gross, but we all saw that coming. The divorce, anyway. Apparently, also, people are alarmed to learn that others are installing do-it-yourself self-driving mods on their cars. Someone said, I don't think we should be let, this is according to Futurism, we should not let people run any software they want in their self-driving vehicles. They said that it's no longer the domain of proprietary systems built by companies, the software that powers it. So they have a lot of open source assisted driving systems. And so a lot of people they're modding out their self-driving vehicles, which is kind of interesting. A new storm forms behind El Nino. That's fueled Hurricane Polo. U.S. states have been braced for impact. Cali's been under a state of emergency. Everyone's saying it's going to be bad. Is it, though? Will it be bad? New Jersey had some serious flooding, so we'll see. Urgent warning, though, to seek higher ground in New Mexico because they think they're scared a dam is going to break during this major storm as it moves inland. According to meteorologists, the National Weather Service issued an urgent flash flood warning after heavy rains in the southwest brought it to the brink of failure. It's the McLeod Dam in New Mexico. They said it's an immediate danger of falling due to the intense storm being fueled by Hurricane Polo. That has made, it's already made landfall, and the storm surge is moving in. Texas is going to be getting some of it, too. We got a lot more in store. Stick with us. Sometimes what we think is a crisis turns out to be a miracle. Listen to Alba's story as a reminder of what happens when a scared, overwhelmed mom gets the support that she needs during a crisis. Doctors told Alba that pregnancy was impossible, and her husband had a diagnosis that confirmed it. Then Alba got pregnant, but she didn't see it as a miracle. She saw that positive pregnancy test, and she felt confused and afraid. This baby, she hadn't planned for it. She accepted pregnancy was impossible. Then Alba walked into a preborn network clinic. She was met with compassion, a free ultrasound, and when she saw her baby and heard that tiny heartbeat, fear gave way to hope. Alba chose life. And today, baby Laura is healthy and thriving and a reminder that God is writing the story. Impossible does not get the final word. Now another mother needs that moment. Just $28 helps provide one life-saving ultrasound. $140 helps rescue five babies. Dial pound 250 and say the

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1: Welcome back to the program. Dana Lash with you. We are at the bottom of this first hour, and we've been going over all of this stuff with, attempted hijacking that they had, and also what this means for the Abraham Accords. Now, we also have a bunch of other stuff to get into. We've got polling. We've got some of the latest with elections, all of this other stuff. So the and the way the media has reacted to this, the media has been absolutely ridiculous. And I don't know if you've seen it. The thing that trended, you know what trended? The thing that trended was altercation. It's a little altercation. That's what we've had. By the way, I know Juan's been showing 10. Did we play 9 already? Did we play cut 9 by chance? We did? Okay. So this, that Fly Dubai from Dubai to Tel Aviv and the Omani pilot attacked the Fly Dubai pilot, who was apparently Indian, and tried to seize control of the aircraft. And it's just been, I can't imagine. They're just now, I think it's, 7, 8 o'clock or something like that in Tel Aviv right now. And I mean, just complete chaos. Complete chaos. But the way that the media, I looked this morning and I saw that altercation was trending. What do you think of when I say the word altercation?
2: A little slap fight.
1: It's a little slap fight. Yeah. It's a little slap fight, just like a little thing, you know? Just like a little dust up. Just a little dust up. So that's, you know, apparently what we're dealing with. Just a little dust up. So this pilot, apparently that's a violent stabbing, according to the Legacy Press. A violent stabbing is a dust up. Who knew? Just a little altercation with a little stabbing, a little hijacking. Juan's showing you that is just a drop in the bucket between, like, you have AFP and the others. They ended up saying fought later on. Actually, just recently, but most of them have been saying altercation, altercation, altercation. Now, why is this a big deal? I mean, we know it's a big deal because they are, we know it's a big deal because they're, you know, obviously, it's the Legacy Press that's not being honest about something, but there, it's even more than that. What really gets me about this is that if they cannot even be prevailed upon

0: to honestly answer about what this is, how can you report anything else that they're saying? Or how can you believe anything else that they're saying? How can you believe anything else that they're reporting? They're downplaying something that is incredibly significant. And by the way, this also has major impact on every flight. It's an international flight. I know you have some of the single-celled organisms out there that try to insist, well, what is it? What is it? Because we have, you know, a retardation epidemic in this country. We do. Let's be honest about it. There's a lot of retards out there. And if you don't like my saying of this word, I'm going to tell you to go do something unflattering to your face because I don't care. Really don't. My pronouns are try me. I'm not even joking. Like, I beg for the chance. You want to see an altercation? I'll give you one. And I some. Can you imagine, sidebar, if I had been born a man, I'd be in jail. If I was a man, I would be in jail. I would have been on Cops, and then I would have been in jail. I'm not even joking. I would have been. If I was a large man, Jiminy Christmas. So I say this because this is the way that the press has always operated. And this is it, and it, there's implications for everyone. So, like, if you're on, what if you're on an international flight and you have a pilot? Like, say you're going to Greece. So you're going to Greece. Say you're going to Istanbul. What if you're going to Cairo? What if, you know, I mean, there's a million places that you could be going and just, and your plane is going to have, you know, that little extra fuel reserve after getting to your destination. You know, they're required to have, you know, X amount. So what happens if you're on an international flight? Say you're going from, you know, say you're going from to Barcelona. Say you're going to Athens. Let's do that. Let's say you're going to Athens. And your pilot has a jihadi death wish and decides to skirt past Athens and, you know, pedal to the metal just there southeast across the Med to Israel so that they can try to use the jet as in a 9/11 style attack. What's to say that that's not going to happen if you don't know the pilot? This was literally an Emirates pilot, Fly Dubai. This is a Fly Dubai pilot. You know how many people fly Dubai? There's a lot of people that fly Dubai. There's a lot of people who fly Emirates Airlines. What assurances do people have that their international flight? I mean, yeah, this one was hijacked because it was probably mostly Israelis. But that's what I think. My immediate thought is, oh, my gosh, like what if you're flying, you know, I mean, I think El Al has pretty, I would imagine that they have pretty intense security for their pilots. But, you know, how many other flights go to Israel? Now, right now, I was telling you before break, you don't have like American flights that go there. You got a United States flights. You got to go into New York and then hop an El Al flight, or you got to go to Europe and hop an El Al flight. Because of the, I mean, it is a war zone, essentially. Not essentially, it is. But now I'm just thinking about all of these other flights. That's why it's a big deal for the knuckle draggers out there who don't understand why it's a big deal. It's a big deal because of that, for that reason, specifically. I just got a lot of questions about how this is, and what is this going to do to, how will it, because there are people that really would love to pick apart the Abraham Accords. There are entities, there are whole nations that would love to pick apart the Abraham Accords. And they would love to sever those relations that have been normalized since 2020 between United Arab Emirates and Israel. I mean, there's a lot of things that factor in because so far everyone's, I think some people were thinking maybe at first that this was going to be like an Iraq or like a an IRGC Iranian, you know, Republican Guard, the IRGC, that maybe it would be associated with the IRGC. Maybe it would, I mean, you really don't know. I'm sure. But it's terrorism. They just hate Jews. You could sit here and theorize all day. Was it Omani? Was he Emirati? Was he? No, it's just a guy who hates Jews. You know, like some podcasters in the United States. Same thing. I said it, same thing. And what's good? So, I don't know, man. How good y'all feel about taking international flights now? You got to think about that. That's what you know, that there were other people on that flight, not just Israelis. Yeah, there were Israelis on that flight for sure. But there were a lot of other people on that flight that weren't Israelis. They don't care. Jihadis don't give a damn. If there's one Jew on that plane to take it down, they'll do it. They don't care. They do not care. They don't care about life. While they try to tell everyone else that they don't care about life, they actually don't care about life. I think you're going to see more of these as we roll towards October 7th, too. As the closer and closer we get, I think you're going to see more. I absolutely do. Man, if you're international, I would absolutely exercise caution in public spaces from here until November. That is without a doubt. I know people who were going to travel internationally, and they were like, we didn't feel uncomfortable. We felt really uncomfortable being overseas. And they're not Jewish. They're just, you know, they're Floridians. They're Americans. They're Catholics, actually. Our Catholic Floridian friends. They're not Jewish. They're like, we don't even feel comfortable being overseas on October 7th. That's what this has done. The repercussions of this have, the rings have gone so far out. But all of these other people think, it's Israeli false flag. I've already been seeing that happening. I've already been seeing that. I know you all have been, too. And just, it's just asinine, absolutely asinine. So we'll follow it. And then I want to see what the pilot says, because I am very interested in seeing or hearing what did it? Did they get into an argument? Like, I have all these questions. If we have that, pull that audio up. Just tell me when we got some ready. But we have other things that we're also going to hit as well, because we got to get into some polling. We got to get into some Texas stuff. We're going to get into some energy, because there is an energy issue. Look, I'm going to be honest with you guys. I'm not a doomer, but the economy is not great right now. We've made some great economic gains, but I'm not going to sit here and blow smoke up your ass as, you know, needlessly. There's a lot of things that can be improved upon. Would it be worse if it was a communist? Of course it would be. That's just a stupid question. We're not going to do dumb what-about-isms. If my aunt had balls, she'd be my uncle. We're not going to sit here and do what-ifs, what-ifs, what-ifs. So we really need Republicans to be focusing on messaging. This is one of the reasons why I'm angry that Congress is not in session right now. We're getting ready to go into midterms, and Republicans can't say, well, we're doing something, or we have something in committee. We're proposing to fix this. They can't say that, and that's really frustrating. So we're going to dive into that and more. We have Days of These United States coming up as we move. Our partners that help bring you the program, it's Alliance Defending Freedom. This is an organization that stands there on the tip of the spear, and they do so much to make sure that our freedoms are defended, whether it's in the courtroom, whether it's in the state house, wherever it is. Alliance Defending Freedom is there, scoring some pretty huge legal victories. They helped overturn Roe v. 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
6: He has done everything for the company, and I hope that they keep that in mind.
7: Well, thank you. I appreciate it.
6: And oh my God.
8: This is so boring.
6: I don't know about you, but if something goes wrong, oh, is ABC going to have hell to pay? Am I correct? Are you with me?
8: Gosh, I'm so bored. I could die right now. My heart just doesn't want to stop, doesn't want to, you know, beat anymore. This guy just, he's like an energy vampire. He just sucks all the everything out of the room. Oh, sorry, that old lady. I don't want to assume. Well, who's that? Harriet Stern?
6: Harriet?
8: Right. Yeah. Welcome back to the radio program. Yeah. Dana Lash with you. Am I supposed to be nice about it? What are they even on about anyway? Do you remember? Well, I don't actually remember. I was in like grade school when Harriet Stern was like a big deal, apparently. But didn't she used to be? I mean, he used to be a big deal because we don't want to assume. But the only people that have that haircut are literally older women in my family. That's the only people who have that haircut. That's it.
9: We talked about 80s hairstyles coming back, too.
8: That's not even an 80s hairstyle. That's a hairstyle of someone. Like, if you're literally you're asking for the manager. It's the Kate Plus 8 2.0 haircut. That's what he has. Kate Plus 8 2.0 haircut.
9: They're talking about Kimmel getting canceled.
8: Are they still talking about this?
9: Yeah, literally nobody cares.
8: I have never cared less about anything in my life than that. I don't. I care about somebody's Beanie Baby collection more than I care about that. That says a lot. That's a lot. Oh, my gosh. So welcome back. Clearly, it was a slow news day. So the media, we were talking about the media malpractice. I have, like, actually a million examples of media malpractice. And, like, how the BBC was using literal jihadis as journalists. So this is just pretty stunning. The Telegraph, and the only reason the Telegraph reported on this, because they hate the BBC. The Telegraph is a leftist flaming turd, let's be real. But they said, well, the BBC reported the deaths of 53 journalists in Gaza. But they're literal terrorists. They literally work with Hamas. Like, they have the green headband. So they would have their little stenographer book. Here we are, I'm doing the journalism, and then tie the green headband around and put their picnic blanket on. And they would go and jihad and do whatever. Find some goats, poor goats. They literally were named as martyrs by Hamas. And they were actually part of 53 of them. They were listed as journalists, and they were also, that number was the exact same number, and these were the exact same journalists that Hamas was trying to convince the international world, and it worked on dummies in Europe and some of the dilly bar heads here in the United States. They were trying to say, look, Israel's just merkin journalists. What journalists do you know that's covering, like, it's like a journalist covering a bank robbery who then puts down the microphone.

Yes. I'm going to put a jihad on you. That's a glorious movie. You can't play it enough. But they said this. They said that they had named, these were all media people that Israel's just indiscriminately killing. But then they have all these pictures of them because these people are also morons. So they take selfies of themselves dressed up as their Hamas trick-or-treat in their trick-or-treat costume. They take selfies of themselves and also share it. So I don't, only do jihadis do this because they know the world's going to go, that's okay. They know the world's going to look the other way. Only jihadis do this. I mean, it's par for the course with the legacy press, is it not? It is. So we have a lot of legacy. We're also going to get into, is it Duke Lacrosse 2.0? I touched on this yesterday, this Cornell rape accusation. We've got a lot to unpack with that story because media malpractice rife once again. We're also going to get into some polling. You have media malpractice, and then you also have legitimate actual surveys that I do not think should be discounted. And by the way, just so you know, the polls that I have been following have been right for the last three elections. I've been right for the last three elections. I'm just saying. Now, there are some surveys that you absolutely discount. Here's one that I'm going to tell you about one that I actually immediately personally discounted because I was biased against it. But when I broke down the methodology, it was actually a pretty legit survey. So we're going to talk about that and more coming up. Second hour. Stay with us.

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5: For the heroes, I'm Lee Silicera, Fox News. Israeli Prime Minister Benjamin Netanyahu with gratitude for the passengers and the captain of the Fly Dubai jet after he was attacked by the co-pilot on a flight from the UAE to Tel Aviv.
6: The pilot who was there was an Indian pilot with he's very badly wounded. He's fighting, I think, for his life right now. But in an act of unbelievable courage, he managed to unlock the door to the cockpit.
5: On Fox's Hannity, once that happened, an Israeli man, a plumber, rushed in and subdued the co-pilot, then leveled the jet, which was in a dive. A secondary flight crew took over flying the plane moments later. Netanyahu was asked if Iran was responsible.
6: We see signs of not only from them, but from their proxies, that they're interested in perpetrating attacks, certainly by Hamas and by Hezbollah.
5: The co-pilot, an Omani national, is in custody in Saudi Arabia, where the jet made an emergency landing. Saying they've overstayed their welcome, Secretary of State Marco Rubio has ordered Iran's foreign minister and his delegation to the UN General Assembly to leave New York ahead of schedule. As according to the Associated Press, the Trump administration had granted them visas with severe restrictions to attend the meeting. Tennessee officials were unable to carry out the execution of convicted murderer Krista Pike after she apparently was still awake when she didn't respond to two doses of one of the drugs used.
7: Pike was originally scheduled to be put to death Wednesday morning before a federal court of appeals voted to pause the execution. The three-judge panel voted 2-1 to consider whether allegations of childhood sexual abuse and its effect on Pike was fully considered at trial.
5: Fox's Gernal Scott, America's listening to Fox News.
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7: Unsettled weather on tap, but not a lot of rain. That is primarily going to stay to our north and northwest. But cloudy and breezy, nothing more than a spot shower here and there. A warm 75 for the overnight low. On Thursday, lots of clouds, maybe a spot shower, a rumble of thunder, but

0: A lot of dry time, 87. Thursday night, a few showers and thundershowers around 65. Friday, changeable skies. 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
7: Shock is not art. It's not a skill. It's one of the laziest forms of expressions. It's a surrender. We were told that whatever people do behind closed doors is their business. Stay out of their business. And now you have to participate in the celebration of it for it to have meaning.
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7: Welcome back to the program. Happy second hour to you. We are sitting atop of it, just getting you ready for the rest of the program. Oh, my gosh. So we've been going over this attempted hijacking, since it wasn't fully a hijack. So attempted hijacking with this Emirates flight going into Israel. So it wasn't an El Al flight. But, you know, I was asking, you know, I was kind of, you know, telling everybody, if you're just joining us on last segment, that now, is it like, are we back to where people are hijacking planes now and we have to worry about that? Because that affects all of us, not just, you know, not just Israelis. It affects everyone. I have a whole plan, by the way. If my flight ever gets hijacked, I have a whole plan. Do you want to hear my plan? I'm going to leech onto your face like a face sucker from Aliens, and I'm going to rip your endocrine system out of your eye sockets. That's my plan. Oh, jihadi will have nothing on me. I'm going to be so mad that you've messed up my flight. I'm going to rip you to meat ribbons and enjoy every second of it. And I will scream like a banshee while I do it. So that's the reality of that situation. After 9/11, when my husband and I had to fly, and we were in our first year of our marriage, and we had to fly somewhere. We had to go for his work. And I was very nervous about flying because it was only a few months later, or a couple months later. And Jay Moore did this whole routine that involved a ballpoint pen. And how he was like, I never get on a plane without a ballpoint pen now. And he was like, if I have my ballpoint pen and somebody's like, Allahu Akbar, I'm going to stab your eyes out with my ballpoint pen. And he used the click as like a measure of how aggravated he was. So instead of just click, click, you know, if it started going click, click, click, like that's it building up to him, like, you know, totally going anti-jihadi on you. So I kind of feel like that's a very good measure. You know what I'm saying? But can you imagine, are we seriously going back to that? Are we going to I will beat you to death in front of your wife and children if you try to, like, hijack my plane. And then I may beat them to death, too, just out of rage. You know, we're not doing this. Not doing it. We are not going back to this. What would you guys do? If you're on a plane, and you hear this, and you hear, like, a struggle in the cockpit, I'm going to turn into Japanese. I'm going to turn into anime, and I'm going to kick the door down. And I will claw that terrorist's eyes out. That's what I'll do. Just saying. Oh, I have a whole plan. It's, Kane, you know what? I cannot believe I don't have this up right now. I've never been angrier at myself. Oh, my gosh. It's like that Key and Peele skit, Kane.
9: Oh, yeah?
7: Yeah, y'all remember the Key and Peele skit? I mean, we can't play it enough. Because

0: It's one of the best things I think that's ever been happened. It's a. Oh no, I'm playing it already. You guys know what it is. What's the plan? You got it up? What's the plan?
1: Yeah, not yet.
0: Well, you better get it up.
1: It's taking forever.
0: Why is it taking forever?
1: All right.
0: Oh my gosh.
1: Good now.
0: Are we good now?
1: Good now.
0: Yeah.
2: We gonna drag. And now, Sklounce.
0: If you guys do not remember the Key and Peele skit, that is me. I would be one of those dudes with the hair all braided on my forehead, and I would be sitting there looking at the guy like, are you ready? If you, any of these, Terry's going to get froggy, and we ain't talking about no Terry Bradshaw, and we ain't talking about no Terry Cloth. No. If any of these Terrys want to get froggy, we're going to drax them sklounce. That's what we're going to do.
2: We're going to drax them sklounce.
0: That's what we're doing. I don't even know what that means, but I'm going to drax everybody. That's exactly what that means. Oh, my gosh. I will be... Ugh. I didn't worry when I flew El Al. I didn't worry at all. Because I think there's... Although I do think, and we'll talk about this as we get closer to October 7th, I think that there's been this godlike mythos that has been created around the Israeli security. But I didn't worry about that on that flight. And then I was also, I heard that they've got like anti-missile or something tech on those planes. How crazy is that, that you need that? That is, you're surrounded by jack wagons. That's, you're surrounded by Terry jack wagons. That's what it is. So, the other aspect of this is if I were POTUS, I bet POTUS is livid right now. Not at like UAE. And apparently Netanyahu, according to Amit Siegel, Netanyahu spoke with the UAE president, and they agreed that they're going to sort out the security issue, although it involved an Omani pilot. So we'll see. But UAE needs to, I think Abraham Accord nations kind of need to lock that down. It's going to take peer pressure from all the participating Abraham Accord signees, because that's something now that you're chipping away at one of the major things Trump has done. No other president did what he did. And I think that honestly is like his, it is a major achievement. He ought to have that made into a belt buckle. In Texas, that'd be a belt buckle. It'd be a giant old, you know, dinner plate belt buckle that he'd be wearing out and about. And it's, they, you know that they're trying to chip away at that. There are, at the Red Green Alliance, these forces, I'm telling you, they can't proceed until Trump decreases. And that's, there's so many different moving parts of this. But they said they're going to sort it out. I mean, they are. Well, and we'll see. But they're going to, how do you screen a pilot better with this, right? How does that work? How are you going to better screen the pilot? I mean, what's the, I don't know. We all have questions. How's this going to work? So we'll see. I want to get into, hold up. All right, so we got the Texas governor that declared an emergency with regards to diesel. He's also in a reelection battle. Abbott is better than any Democrat all day long, and he's better than some Republicans. He's not perfect. Nobody is. But I don't see anybody else out there canvassing or going door to door. We're past that point. I always love it when people who did nothing at all during the primary or even leading up to a primary are suddenly like, well, I just don't know if I can vote for this guy. I mean... What? We're already past the primary, Stephanie. You go to war with the soldiers you got. What is he going to do? Oh. So now they have, he's going to allow for commercial use of diesel that's normally reserved for agriculture. So it's like off-road farm equipment, things like that, construction equipment, all that kind of stuff. That's exempt from federal and state laws. They said that because the average diesel price is $5.86 per gallon in Texas. Oof, that's a lot, King.
1: It is.
0: That's a lot. So we'll see kind of how this goes, I guess. But and he's in too close for comfort reelection battle against the Democrat. And so they Paxton said he wants to eliminate federal gas taxes. We need to build more refineries is the big thing. We haven't built a refinery in 50 years. Why is this not, do people just not, I just don't want to make any more money. I'm going to put that Obama. Well, sometimes you've made enough money. That adage to test. I'm going to put it like in effect. Do you just not want to make money with gas? I mean, oh, I know government regulations. I know you all can't see it, but Kane's telling me in Slack. That's government. I know it is, but it's still, it's so ridiculous. Well, we should probably just be more dependent on Arab nations. It's probably better for us. We haven't built a refinery in 50 years. We need to build refineries because the issue isn't the supply. The issue is the price. I mean, it just, you know, it doesn't come unrefined out of the ground.
1: What?
0: That's so crazy. I thought it came out like, you know how you, these are the people that think that the meat in the supermarket spawns in there. Like a video game. You know what I mean? Like if you wait long enough, another steak will just spawn in right at that spot on the shelf. That's totally how it works, right? You go into the store, where does this meat come from? I don't even know. It just spawns in. It's amazing. I took one steak and another steak is spawning in that steak spot. I love the grocery store. It's amazing. No, that's not how it works. And oil and gas, I don't know if some people, particularly our brethren on the left, they think that the little gas pumps just grow out of the ground. You got to water the gas pump seeds. You know that? It's a true story.
1: I didn't
0: know that. Yeah, true story. You got to water the gas pump seeds, and then the little gas pump spouts out, and then they got to go capture the water or the gas that comes out of it. That's what they got to do. That's how that works. Yeah, there's no. What do you mean refinery? I literally had, this has been a bit, but I had someone tell me that that's not true before. I can't deal. But, yeah, we got to figure out something with the refineries. Oh, we are getting one. Oh, Kane, that's so. Kane shares this link. Like, this is going to change our perspective. A 1.2, one little refinery is coming to tech. One little refinery. Ooh,
3: the little baby refinery, the little princess.
0: It's my Daisy voice. A $1.2 billion.
3: Little baby refinery. It's one little refinery, Kane.
4: You're really downplaying something pretty nice.
0: I mean, no, it's nice, but we need more of them.
4: California's shut down over the last 10 years,
0: oh,
4: like
0: California.
4: Four or five of them. And that doesn't even count the ones that have caught fire, quote unquote, accidentally.
0: Yeah. No, this is a $1.2 billion. It's a little, one little refinery. We need a million of these. We need bunches of them. We need refineries everywhere. Because honestly, it's not a supply issue. It is that, it's the refinement, it's the processing. That's what it all is. That's what it all comes down to. Yeah, it's in the RGB. I'm not insulting RGB. I love RGB. I'm just saying that that's one refinery. In over 50 years, that's what that is. Now, this is, look, I get it. We got some issues. You got trucking companies now, 16 that have filed for bankruptcy because diesel costs are making it impossible for them to do business. They have about 250 jobs, 16 firms. They filed Chapter 7 or Chapter 11 proceedings, according to Freight Waves. The diesel prices, they hit a record average of $6.53 a gallon. And it's been almost, getting upwards near a $3 increase over the past year, according to AAA. And they said some of the biggest companies listed, Transport, Globemaster, et cetera. There's another one entering Chapter 11 proceedings. So they're going to work, be open for business, but they're trying to basically make it, they're working with their bankruptcy court so that people get their stuff paid and they're still able to work. But they didn't specify what led specifically to the bankruptcy filings, but it's not rocket science. It's not rocket science to figure it out. We've got to get this done. And I love that we're touting manufacturing and we're, you know, I love that we're doing all these things. Yippity-yay. That's great. But the economy's rough right now. There's no use pretending otherwise. I'm not being a doomer. I'm not going to be like all these people who are like, well, everything's bad. I guess we should just have some socialism now. Well, no, those are the doomers. But there are things that we need to change, especially if we want to win elections, because I am not going to have this blasphemous, godless twink who's going to be my senator. We're not doing that. We have to make sure that we are voting accordingly. We're going to talk about this Duke Lacrosse 2.0 story here coming up, so you don't want to miss it as we move. The folks who help make the program possible, it's our friends at Chapter. They can help you out if you're dealing with Medicare, because Medicare is confusing on purpose. They absolutely want to screw you over into the wrong plan, so you're overpaying and undercovered. You've got to find somebody on your side.

0: who can navigate this, and that's what Chapter does. 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
13: And now, all of the news you would probably miss. 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
14: Guys, we have a winner for Fat Bear Week.
15: What?
14: Gentle Giant Backpack. His name is Backpack. It's not Chunk. Damn. And I wish that Backpack was actually named Lunchbox, because I feel like that's way better. But the Bear Backpack ended up winning the Fat Bear Week. That's something that they do with national parks and preserves. The nonprofit that runs the long-standing contest announced this is the Alaska-Skatami National Park. The heftiest bear, he got 100,000 votes. He had a close win over Bear 910 with over 50% of the poll. Now, it's 12 years they've been doing this, and they look at 2,200 bears that live in the Alaska Peninsula Preserve. And this bear, he is called Backpack, and he is a chonk, an absolute chonk. So, yes, I wouldn't have pet him. No, I can't because I'll die because they'll totally kill me.
15: They win free fish?
14: Yeah, I get free fish. Cocaine evidence is missing from a Fiji court. It was swapped out for flour. Yeah, it got swapped out for flour. This according to the Straits Times. I wonder where it went. Several kilos of cocaine held as evidence in a major Fiji drug case went missing from a court. It was valued at $31 million. Someone stole. They've switched it for flour. Obviously, this was an inside job. There's no way. Fitness influencer sparks outrage because they are morons and they wrote a sea turtle. Literally try to write a sea turtle for content. They were in Oman, and the trainer was approaching the turtle. It tried to crawl away. He sat on its shell, and he was laughing. And then he got his frumpy girlfriend to do the same thing. And now they're in trouble. Because nobody wants fat influencers sitting on them, on the turtles riding them. That's horrible. Just why do people do this? Stop making content. Not everything is content. You're making society dumb. You're giving us a mental abortion. No one cares. Quit it. No one cares what you ate. No one cares about your workouts. No one cares about your lip kits. Nobody cares. Let's see. Misleading Google AI instructions caused a Kodiak woman to be cited for an illegal snipe hunt. She turned herself in. That was a prank and not real. It used to be, but now it's like, I can't even deal with this stuff. But they said, yeah, it was a Google AI overview. It caused her to do something illegal, she said. It was apparently, we'll talk more about this coming up. Stick with us. Out of here. So Human just released the best Super Beats Heart Chew that they've ever made. 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
1: Welcome back to the program. Dana Loesch with you. Now, we talked about this case. Let me just lay it out what this case is, because we mentioned this yesterday and it's building still. It's gaining a lot of ground. And it has to do with this, rape accusation. And I started looking into it when the noise started building more and more and more. The case with this has to do with its rape accusations. It sounds so much like UVA. It sounds so much like the University of Virginia story. I know I have it on the rundown as Duke Lacrosse 2.0, but really I'm wondering if I should have just named it UVA 2.0. And you guys remember, real quick, the University of Virginia website, that's when Rolling Stone did this story about this. It was this woman named Sabrina, this reporter named Sabrina, who just torched her career. She took this lady who claimed that she had been raped by a number of fraternity brothers at UVA, and then it came out that she'd entirely made it up, and her own friends were the ones who told authorities that she made it up. And then it came out that she actually had a crush on one of the frat brothers. And as a way to try to, compel him into interest, she made up a story about being raped. And then I guess it turned into vengeance when he didn't return her affections. This is crazy. So that's why I'm like, man, this really sounds like UVA. So the story is, it took place originally back in 2024. And it was a woman in the court document. She's going by the name of Jane Doe. So all the students that she's accusing are named. She's not. And it started in 24. She claimed that she was raped by 7 members of a fraternity at Cornell. Now, at the time, the case was investigated by authorities at Cornell, and it never moved forward. There were no arrests and no charges filed. And she, according to everything that I've read, was even downplaying it, saying that it was consensual and that not everything was adding up. And then now all of a sudden she's making the same accusation again, but with different details. And now she filed a suit against them. And she, and which has led to all the attention online, et cetera. She's was demanding, she wanted them to look into how the case was handled in 24. And so then the district attorney, let me pull this up because this is over at the New York Times. The district attorney at the time is saying, okay, well, I guess.

0: we'll reopen this case and reexamine it. And they're looking into this. They're reexamining it. And again, this is the Jane Doe. She sued seven men, not just seven men. She also sued her, the university, the sorority, and the fraternity. And I wanted to make see if there's anybody. She sued lots of entities here. And she's anonymous in the lawsuit. And she came to Cornell in 22. She dropped out after she said she was raped in 24. She was a member of Tri Delta. But the thing is that she said that some of the details that she's bringing up now are new, that were not brought up in the original investigation. She said that she went to the fraternity house. She started off drinking vodka at the sorority house, and she was partying and drinking at the sorority house. And then she took an Uber to a bar for an event that her sorority was hosting. And this is according to New York Times. She was identified as being underage, but still says she got alcoholic beverages. Then she went to the fraternity house to see someone she considered a friend. And then, and she claims that when she got there, the fraternity brothers gave her beer, marijuana, rum, and ketamine. And in the lawsuit, she says she had not tried ketamine before, and she said she was pressured into snorting it. And then she said that the sexual assaults continued, and it involved drug use involving her friend and six other guys. And she said that she had reported it to the campus police, and then some weeks later, she had asked they had asked the DA's office to review her written statement. And that was the Tompkins County District Attorney's office. And so they said they did not think that they could bring criminal charges at the time for a number of things. First off, she indicated it was consensual. Secondly, she said that she, at the time, she was saying that her decision-making wasn't compromised, that she, yes, was drinking and smoking dope or whatever, but she was still consenting the way that it was reported. That's the way it's stated. But they never actually got into, well, what was the written statement that she gave? There are only excerpts that were given. It was a 6-page statement. And at the time, they didn't see the need to bring any criminal charges. But now, all of a sudden, why now? What's different now? Why do they think? Did someone mess up and not follow up on the case adequately, or does she need money and she's making this up and suing 2 years later? I don't know. That's the question. And you have to ask these questions, because how many of these incidents have we had? And I'm not apologizing for this, the women lied. UVA, Duke Lacrosse. I mean, oh my gosh. Every woman wants to be Lindsay Clancy now. It's crazy. So I don't know. They had texts, and the texts are pretty bad, I will say. Because it's like locker room talk. It's not appropriate for ladies. But apparently one guy was like, oh, I'm sorry for how things went down last night, which is way different from sorry you got raped or anything. I mean, that doesn't, not really indicative of anything. She said that nothing was illegal, and she wrote this in a text that none of what they did was illegal and that she liked being with them. That's what she said. And then she even suggested that they get together and smoke dope again. But she added, but quote, this is a quote, but like leave out the extra 5 billion men in ketamine. So what? I don't think that these texts are convicting of anything, right? And also what they indicate is something highly different from what she's saying now. So that's the thing here. She, in the initial statement, said that it was consensual and that she agreed. And then later on, now she's saying, well, she didn't agree to it. So she was okay with it and she's not okay with it? I mean, it doesn't understand. I don't understand. And she was like, I was super drunk when I got there. She was like, but I was pretty okay with all of this. What in the world? What she is suggesting, none of what she is suggesting was involuntary is clear. And I can't believe I'm playing this audio, but I'm going to play this audio. This is Sunny Hostin on The View, who was a sex crimes prosecutor. And she's talking about the Cornell 7. I need you to listen to this. This is crazy.
1: I actually have the statement that Jane Doe wrote at that time. And
2: just give it to us in a sentence. We don't have a lot of time.
1: It's several pages long.
2: I know, but
1: it's 9 pages long. And I will say that under current New York State law, voluntary intoxication or drug use, and she voluntarily drank a lot. She voluntarily took snorted ketamine off of one of the boys' body parts.
3: Even though she was highly intoxicated, yes, when she arrived, yes, at the frat house.
1: She was highly intoxicated, but had made plans to meet one of the young men. She allowed other boys and consented to other boys snorting ketamine off of her body. And under New York law, voluntary intoxication or drug use that merely impairs judgment does not legally constitute an inability to consent to sexual activity. Right. So that means if you voluntarily ingest drugs, you voluntarily take alcohol, you can agree to have threesomes, which in her statement, she agreed to have two separate threesomes. One boy did walk in. One young man did walk in and say, everybody out. So there was one person, mm-hmm, that did that. And according to her statement, three of the young men did not touch her. And so I say all that to say the pictures of these young men who have not been charged, not, mm-hmm, been adjudicated, mm-hmm, are being plastered all over the internet. I think people are reporting this, mm-hmm, story inaccurately. I, mm-hmm, think they're reporting it unfairly. And while this, yep, is something that we have to take very seriously, there is no way, according to her statement in 2024, that any prosecutor would have brought.
2: Yeah, but she was intoxicated. How did she?
1: Under New York law, again, under New York law, voluntary intoxication, if you voluntarily drink 10 beers,
2: yeah,
1: and you voluntarily ingest ketamine, but that intoxication.
2: That doesn't have anything to do with the fact that the guys attacked her, whether she's drunk or not.
0: They did not attack her. I can't even handle that. I cannot believe I'm saying this. Sunny Hostin is correct. Oh, my gosh. I'm making sure pigs aren't flying right now because I don't even know what's happening. That is probably the best analysis she's ever given in her life. And and that's the thing. The presence of a lawsuit is not indicative of guilt. And kudos to the young man who walked in and was like, everybody get out of here. This is ridiculous. Stop it. Good for him. But can we stop excusing the irresponsible behavior of young women? You're not a lady if you're going out and getting plastered and then you're walking around and soliciting sex. And that's in her own words, in texts all night, that there's evidence of that. So you cannot go out and get completely plastered and then expect everyone to be your nanny. I am so tired of these competing narratives with women. Women are strong and we're empowered and we can do whatever. But also, oh my gosh, if women have a sip of Zima, then we are just completely, grown ass women take accountability for their behavior and they don't go off into bars and get plastered and they don't walk to frat houses seeking sex. That is not what actual responsible, empowered ladies do. That is what drunk skanks do. And I'll say it if the men can't. That is not the behavior of a responsible young lady. That's the behavior of a drunk skank. Now, you can be a drunk skank, and it doesn't invite, for the people who want to edit my comments right after that, you can be a drunk skank, and that's not an invitation to rape. But her own words don't indicate that that's what was going on, and that's what Hostin's talking about. She's voluntarily drinking. She's voluntarily smoking dope. She's voluntarily snorting ketamine, which I don't even quite know what that is. And she's literally soliciting sex, according to everything that's been reported about her texts, the screenshots of her own texts. And she's accusing seven men when apparently only four had anything to do with her physically. And what she said then in 24 is very different from what she's saying now. That's the other thing. Yes, you should absolutely be aware and be wary of rushing to mob justice in these kind of incidents, particularly when so many of them have been false. It is 2026. Raise your daughters better. Raise your sons better. We've got a lot more on the way as we move. 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

0: 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Next thing I know, it was 3 weeks later. I was paralyzed.
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5: It's his life mission to make bad decisions. It's time for Florida Man.
6: Well, here's the story of stories. A Florida teenager was trying to, again, people trying to create content for social media. It's so crazy. A Florida teenager was creating content for TikTok and by getting a haircut in the middle of a road. And shocker, because there's traffic, where does traffic live? In the road. And the teen got injured because a pickup hit him. He was trying to go viral as a substitute for his mom and dad's love.

Wheeze the juice, man. I'm telling you, that's where it is at. Oh my gosh. A man was seen walking his raccoon on a beach with a leash. Florida man, pet raccoon. I mean, yeah, it's the woman who took the video thought she was seeing something at first, and she zoomed in on her phone because she was like, that man does not have a raccoon on a leash. She zoomed in on her phone. And yes, in fact, the man did have a raccoon on a leash on a beach, and he also had a black dog, and they were friends, and they were just like chilling, walking, doing their thing. I know, pretty crazy. Stick with us. We got a lot more in store. Third hour.

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3: Shock is not art. 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
3: Welcome back to the program. 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And if you missed anything, you can go download the podcast. You can also find us over at Substack, Chapter and Verse. I'm going to have a couple of pieces coming out this week, including we were talking about this Cornell rape investigation. The New York Times has covered it. Other outlets have covered it as well. And I was telling Kane, because we were discussing it before, Florida Man, you know, it involved this woman. It sounds very similar to UVA, but it involved a woman who in 24 said she was raped by seven men. This was after she was at her sorority, drinking at her sorority. She went to a sorority event at a bar, was drinking. And then according to the texts that were released, I mean, it seems like she was propositioning herself to this frat where she went, drank more, smoked pot, snorted ketamine, and then, by her own words, had consensual relations with four, not seven. I don't know why it's Cornell seven, because apparently three of them never actually touched her. One individual, one young man, came into the room and was like, everybody get out. This is insane. And now, 2 years later, they're filing charges. Or she had filed suit, not charges, rather. And at the time, they investigated it, and because of the consensualness and all of that, they didn't do anything. And now it seems like, I don't know, she wanting a payout, because it seems like she's changing her story. I'm sorry, but I don't believe it. Actually, I'm not sorry. I just don't believe it. I think that she got drunk and had regretful sex, and she's trying to now claim it's rape as a way to save her reputation. That's what it seems like. And, you know, as I have a piece coming out, and I talked about this, yeah, it does. Kane says it smells like a lawyer talked her into this, and I actually agree with that. But can I just ask, what sort of behavior do you expect after getting, you know, blank-faced and stoned high and you offer yourself up as the campus skank in a text? Like, that's because that's, they were apparently all talking about it in text. That's why we have these texts. I mean, it's definitely not going to attract godly, chivalrous young men who will want absolutely nothing to do with that landmine. Right? Like the one young man who came in and was like, oh my gosh, everybody get out of here. No. And was not having it. What do you think, what kind of behavior do you think that's going to elicit? Right? And for young men, what kind of women do you think are, what do you think a woman's going to do? She shows up drunk, consensual or not, a woman who is offering herself up as a campus skank after doping and drinking. You honestly believe, you honestly have faith in that woman not to change her story after this? You real? I've told my kids, if you at campus events or at anything, never, ever, ever, ever take a drunk girl home. You cannot be nice. You can't afford to be, because in a society that immediately believes the woman, because we preach empowerment for women while also excusing them of the same accountability we demand of men. I told my sons, I'm like, absolutely not. One of my sons at college, there was a girl who tried to get in a car with him. She wanted him to take her home, and she had been, and he was at a restaurant. She kind of knew some of his friends, and he was like, no, locked his door and was like, no, not doing it. And my son's female friends were like, that's right. Like, you can't trust chicks like this. What kind of behavior do you think you're, and men, you're just setting yourselves up for damage. If you are with a woman that acts like this, you better believe that woman's going to stab you in the back. What are you doing? What kind of behavior do you think you're going?

0: going to get from a woman who's drunk, smoking dope, and offering herself up like that? That's what gets me. But no, their names are all out there. Her name isn't. I think for the simple fact that her story changed, her name should be out there. I don't believe her. I don't believe her. And you could sit here and say all day long, Dana, no, I don't. Because you know what? I've seen too many of these things. Duke Lacrosse, UVA, there have been so many of these situations. I am not having young men be the target of a character assassination campaign again. Yes, they should have known better. They wouldn't be in this mess if they had turned down the drunk harlot. And you can sit here and take issue with how I'm describing her, but it is accurate. And maybe if we described skanky behavior as skanky behavior, maybe women would be too embarrassed to behave that way and use at least the embarrassment as a substitute for some shred of morality that they clearly don't have. So tired of it. Maybe it's because I'm a mom of boys. But I also know how women are, because I am one. I know how women are. So no, absolutely not. And we're going to be going through this again. You change your story 2 years later because you want a payout. And now they're going to try to ruin these men's lives. These men are now graduating school and they're trying to start out in the world and they're going to be completely targeted. I mean, who knows? I hope that they're going to have to go through the whole process. And when it's discovered, because unless you come out with some pretty damning brand new evidence, which does not exist from what I see, I would think that would have been the damning evidence that would have come out in 24 or mentioned in the lawsuit at all. There's not going to be some kind of October surprise with it. It's all out there. Unless something brand new that nobody thought of comes to light, I don't see how this sticks. But it's going to stick to their names because they're going to have been accused. I think that people who make this, you can't, and you're going to litigate as a way to save your reputation. Here's a newsflash. Maybe protect your reputation by not drinking and drugging and whoring. Very simple. Very simple. And yeah, I can say that easily. So can a lot of other women in the United States that don't behave that way. Just saying. So, and men, demand better for yourselves. Don't sit here and have a Denny's all night buffet, because that's what it's the equivalent of. Demand better for yourselves, for crying out loud. You know, I mean, heaven forbid, you end up with a landmine like this, and now what? You have a sexual assault suit 2 years later? Or what happens if you end up getting a VD? Or what happens if you, what's the other one that they were trying to give everybody the vaxes for? Like, 15 years ago, the Gardasil. What happens if you get that HPV from sleeping around and you give it to the mother of your children and it dramatically alters her health because you had a one-night stand with a Denny's all-you-can-eat buffet level of female? You know, think. It's ridiculous. So I don't know. No, I'm just so done. Aren't you guys all done hearing about these accusations against dudes? I mean, I feel like we've, just in the span of a week, we've already gone back 15 years in society. We got hijackings again, and we've got more of these type of accusations again. Oh, and I'm sure people are going to get mad what I said, and I don't care. I really don't care. Stop acting like a skank. Both of y'all. All of y'all. It's very easy. Practice a little bit of self-discipline. Goodness. I don't know. I just, it's sad. It's sad all around. Now, we've got some other stuff we have to discuss. Did you guys hear they're coming after BB guns? Yeah, I'm not even kidding. The Daisy BB gun people follow me. I follow them. Yeah, they follow me. Yeah, I can't even believe I'm saying this. So apparently they're going after the BB guns. I saw this. Let me pull this post up. I saw this tweet from the Daisy BB people. Now, I mean, we all know what BB guns are, right? We all know what BB guns are. We also know that this is not the first time that the anti-gun people have tried to go after BB guns. They've tried this before. This is like the funniest thing I've ever seen. So Daisy BB Gun tweeted, quote, they were talking about the post about, so it's the Giffords and the March for Our Lives. They're endorsing this law called Garrett's Law, which intends to amend the Federal Gun Control Act to add, quote, high-powered air guns and BB guns. It would include guns like the Daisy 880. Their goal is to eventually include all air guns. They're going to treat them as, quote, high velocity. It was introduced on September 24th in the House, so I think it's in committee. So, the, and they said that it adds that all air guns that produce 800 or more feet per second velocities, pellets over 25 caliber, this is 177 caliber, there's et cetera. This is the dumbest thing. So this Garrett's Law, this was introduced by Kevin Mullen out in California, and they want to reclassify literal air guns as firearms under the Gun Control Act. So they want to expand gun control. This is expanding gun control. They say, they go, it's high velocity air guns. You would have to get a background check to get any of this stuff. So you have the Giffords, the March for Our Lives people, etc. That, I mean, this is, you're reclassifying air guns doesn't do anything. It doesn't do anything. That's not, I mean, that's not at all what this is. And I don't know. I mean, this is.
1: I've been shot several times by these high velocity weapons.
0: You're here standing.
1: Right here talking about it.
0: Because they're like, they're super lethal. Everything's lethal. What? These are super lethal, though. A lot of people teach, like, marksmanship 101 with these and gun safety with it. I mean, and it's, you know, you can, it's just a little, you know, plinking fun. That's all it is. I don't know.
2: But they're gun shaped.
0: Oh my gosh. And by the way, there's a bill similar to this in New York's assembly and their legislature that is it's very similar to this. So this is the federal approach to it. I can't. I mean, they're like, well, there's a regulatory gap. There's a loophole. There's always a loophole. There's not a loophole. You have criminal acts and non-criminal acts. It's very, very simple, right? It's very simple. And I know we're running out of time because we got headlines coming up, and I'm going to talk more about this, but, this, and it was because someone was misusing something, and now everybody has to be banned. They have to be banned for everyone is the story. We're going to tell you more about this, including some of the specs. We got headlines on the way as well as we move. The folks who make the program possible, it's our friends at Preborn. They're out there saving lives, thousands of them, in fact, and they do it with a simple ultrasound that costs $28. Imagine saving a whole life for just $28. When a woman faces an unexpected pregnancy, fear and uncertainty is part of it, and she's got the whole world telling her she can't do it and that abortion's easier. This is why organizations like Preborn matter. They offer emotional, practical, and faith-based support that's focused on compassion, and they're out there saving lives. And they work with men and women because, you know, it's not just moms that are experiencing this, dads as well. And an ultrasound's a super powerful moment because when women, and they've done studies on this, when women are contemplating having an abortion, when they have an ultrasound and meet their baby, that baby's chance at life doubles. And Preborn proves that because they've saved thousands of lives a year. And it all starts with one ultrasound that's literally only $28. That is I hate to say it, but that's the cheapest amount to save a life. $28 is so easy. Anybody can do it. $140 could save even more. Imagine you could have up to five ultrasounds, save five lives for $140. But Preborn gives these mothers someone to turn to. 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
2: And now, all of the news you would probably miss. 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
3: The night sky is getting 10% brighter every single year. So apparently, per The Guardian, the story, we're forgetting what darkness is like. Some of us are, but some of us revel in the darkness, the gothiness of all the spooky season. So they say that, by the way, the story that The Guardian wrote, it's from someone who does not know how to write a balanced story. They buried the lead 8 graphs into the down the thing where they said, well, we have to preserve the darkness. And that means rules and enforcement around the warmth of lights, et cetera, et cetera, et cetera. Apparently Flagstaff, they have limitations on outdoor lighting, all of this stuff. I feel like there's still some places you can go to see the night sky. But yeah, I mean, more people, more. Yeah, I mean, that's kind of how that works. Oh, I need to immediately look at this. Retro video games could be worth hundreds or even thousands. If they're in their original boxes and they have the manuals. So apparently, Play Casino did this analysis where they looked at games for like GameCube, Sega Genesis, Nintendo, NES, Super Nintendo, Nintendo 64, Game Boy, all of that. Earthbound for the Super Nintendo, top the list. If you have a complete copy of Earthbound, the game, the original box, and the manual, guess how much you can get for that? Over $2,500 for Earthbound. If you've got the game itself, the box, and the manual, the cartridge all by itself is about $400.
4: Wow.
3: I know. I really need to go and look at my mom's basement. I'm not even kidding you. I need to go look at my mom's basement. She's not going to want to know what to look for. I'll be like, Mom! Ma, look what you got. What do you got in your basement? She's going to send me like a Facebook video. I don't know. But that's actually pretty crazy. Let's see. Every household in this rural town will receive $10,000 if a data center is built nearby. Oh, it's Hazel Township, Pennsylvania. The developer's like, I will give you $10,000 to every single family in town. That's it. And they have 1,300 acres in the Pocono foothills. They're spending $10,000 on 4,500 households.
4: That sounds like a good deal.
3: I feel like the guy from Inglourious Basterds, where he's like, I'd take that deal. Would you take that deal? I'd take that deal. Yeah, he's Aldo the Apache. That's pretty. And apparently they're working with the town to really be thoughtful about how they build it. And it's out of the way. It's not going to add to their traffic. They have like their own, like they're doing their own water, everything. So that's like a very thoughtful approach. And they're going to give everybody $10,000. Yeah, I think I'd take that deal. A video shows an Amazon delivery driver urinating all over a posh New York City apartment lobby. I don't really have problems with Amazon so much as USPS. I got to be real. They're a little crazier. But this guy legit, they said he walked back there like he's done it 100 times, like second nature. It's on Ring doorbell camera footage or doorbell footage. And he's in his uniform doing it. You know this guy is not going to be there much longer. That's disgusting. And it looks like he was peeing on a woman's pair of running shoes that she just kept outside. That's, why are people like this? Why are they like this? And Tennessee was set to execute, we're going to talk about this, the first woman in 200 years. She had a last-minute stay. It's the newest Lindsay Clancy. They are really trying to retcon this woman's history. We'll talk about this some more coming up. Stick with us. If you think all wireless companies are pretty much the same, I got some news for you. 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
1: Welcome back to the program. Dana Lash with you. And like I said, if you missed anything previously, what you can do is download the podcast. All kinds of good stuff that you'll, you know, catch up on if you missed it. I want to talk about this case because this is in Tennessee. There's a death row inmate, and she was, what was she, like the first woman in like 200 years that was going to be put to death for a horrific murder that she carried out in the 90s. And it was halted. This morning it came out that it was halted. They stopped it 1 hour before she was scheduled to be executed. Was it going to be electric chair?
2: That's a good question.
1: I feel like it should be dragging by truck, but, you know, that's me. This case is awful. So this was like in the 90s, and this woman was 18 at the time. It was in 1995. I was in high school. It was in 1995. And she was convicted and sentenced to death for the torture and murder of this other 19-year-old woman named Colleen Slemmer. And Colleen Slemmer's mother wants the execution to go forward. So how it happened is this woman, whose name is Krista Pike, was jealous of Colleen Slemmer because Krista Pike thought that Colleen Slemmer was after her boyfriend. And Tadrell Shipp was her boyfriend, 17 years old. And so they were at a Job Corps training campus, and I guess there had been a lot of, you know, acrimony and, you know, drama and all this stuff.

And Slemmer was accused, Pike accused her of, like, I guess, trying to steal her boyfriend. And so then she pretended to make up with her. And she, as like a peace offering, said, well, why don't you come and meet us into the woods? They wanted to offer her some marijuana as a peace offering. And Krista Pike was there with Tad Rule Ship and then their friend, Shadola Peterson. And then when Slemmer arrived, she was attacked by Pike and Ship. And then the Shadola Peterson was the lookout, right, to warn them if anybody was coming. They tortured her. They carved a pentagram into her chest while she was alive. They beat her. They tortured her. They taunted her. They slashed at her arms, her neck, her throat, everything. And Pike finally took a large chunk of asphalt and smashed her skull in, kept a piece of her skull. The crime scene photos are horrific. They had ripped her shirt off, and they left her like on a muddy hillside. You know, her brain smashed in. And by the way, Pike kept a piece of Slimmer's skull as a trophy. Bragged about it. Kept it. Yeah. So she, not only did she keep it, she went around school while they were investigating Slimmer's murder and was bragging to everyone at school, holding up the piece of skull. Within 36 hours, they had arrested them, and it showed that they all signed out of the training camp, the Job Corps training camp, Pike, Ship, Peterson, and Slemmer, and then only three returned. When detectives arrested Krista Pike, they found Slimmer's skull piece in her pocket. She kept it as a trophy and showed everybody. She waived her Miranda rights, and she was like, no, no, no, we were just, she confessed that she participated. She said, we were just trying to scare her, and it got out of control. Like the cops were going to go, okay, Krista Pike, you can walk free now. And the mother, Colleen Slimmer's mother, was desperately asking them to, she wanted the piece of her daughter's skull back so she could have a proper burial. State had it forever in their possession, and they were awaiting her execution. She was convicted. During the trial, they tried her as an adult. Peterson ended up becoming a witness for the prosecution. And she pled guilty. She got probation because she pled guilty to being an accessory after the fact. And then she cooperated with the prosecution. So the boyfriend, Thad Rule Ship, got life in prison. And then Krista Pike was sentenced to death by electrocution. So she's been in prison for, what, 25-something years now. She was found guilty on the counts, the conspiracy charge, the murder charge, all of that, without life. And he got the jury could Ship was found guilty on both counts. The jury ended up convicting him to life in prison without parole. So no possibility of parole. Ship was repeatedly denied parole, Ship was denied parole in October. He's still incarcerated. Pike, apparently, even according to reports, that even apparently attacked a guard during jail, tried to escape from jail at one point. Doesn't sound like she ever changed. And they now what they're trying to do is you have all of these people that intervene in these cases. And they said, well, she had such a tough life, you know. The murderer, Krista Pike, she had such a tough life. Oh, my gosh. Can you believe it? She had such a tough life. When she's a teenager, she was raped and she was treated real mean, as though everyone's going to go, oh, well, that's okay. That's okay that she bashed in Colleen Slimmer's skull because Krista Pike had a tough life. That's all right. What is this Lindsay Clancy nonsense? I mean, that's ultimately, seriously, we're going to sit here and go, well, Pat, oh, if you had trauma in your past, that justifies the murder that you commit later in the future. I mean, she literally, you know, she used when they were cutting her, Krista Slemmer, when Krista Pike was attacking Colleen Slemmer, they were slashing her with a meat cleaver and a box cutter, in addition to the asphalt chunk that she used to bash her skull in, and then dug the piece of her skull out of her brains that were all over the ground and carried it around. Really? Oh, but she had a tough life. That's okay.
She tortured a teenager.

teenage girl in the woods, carved her body with a box cutter and kept a piece of her skull. And there are people who are like, wow, that's so mean. What is wrong with our society? You know, this evil thrives on the indulgence of the stupid, like this. So a federal appeals court halted it about an hour before it was set. You know, a lot of people have had, and the mom traveled from Florida, and then all of this stuff happened. This is just horrific. This is what restorative justice looks like. Restorative justice robs justice of the victim, and it exalts the murderer. That's exactly what it does. And so, you know, the victim didn't get a stay. The victim didn't get a halt. She was like, well, I was raped. I was molested once when I was younger. She apparently even reportedly drank out of, like used the part of the skull that she kept to, like, drink stuff with. That's one of the reports. Like, really messed up stuff. What? You know, there are a lot of people who go through trauma and they don't use that as justification to murder what they view as a romantic rival. So this is a miscarriage of justice that this woman is still breathing. It is insane that this is the way it is. I mean, she's been locked up. Taxpayers have been paying for her for how long now? 25 years. We're not going to show you any of the crime scene photos or even the skull after, because it's just really bad. But yeah, you've got a bunch of these, you know, whatever group of feminists that are trying to do for Krista Pike what they were doing for Lindsay Clancy. It's the same thing. And they were like, well, you know, Krista, she just had a hard life and she thought that Colleen was trying to steal her boyfriend. Oh, so that means it's okay to use a meat cleaver on people that you dislike. I mean, she literally would... She was having her meals and laughing with friends, and she had a piece of this girl's skull in her pocket like a trophy. She was pulling it out and showing everyone and laughing. It's according to all the witness statements. The body, they tortured her and cut Colleen up so badly that the groundskeeper for the training corps that they were staying at thought it was an animal at first, thought it was a dead animal. And after viewing the crime scene photos, I can see why he thought that. Yes, I saw them. I can absolutely see. You had to know what you were looking at. They cut her to ribbons, literally. I'm trying not to be too disgusting, but I need people to understand how horribly evil this chick is. Horrific. I mean, it is wild. And here they, now it's delayed. She, by the way, she attacked a guard in trying to escape, and she apparently also tried to kill another inmate while she was imprisoned. Forgot to add that. But, you know, yeah, she even got another sentence for that. But sure, she's totally fine. She should be spared, right? Oh, but I don't even know if I believe the stuff that she says happened to her when she was younger. Some broads are just evil. This broad is evil. Colleen Slummer deserves justice, and Krista Pike needs to die for it. And that's how law and order works. She is too evil to live on this mortal coil while, and for everyone else's safety to be assured. I mean, Colleen Slummer was trying to get up and run, and they were cutting into her muscle. They were literally slicing into her back. She had a huge gaping. They took that cleaver and slashed her throat wide open like a Pez dispenser. Yeah, I'm being very specific with my language. You need to understand this is what these dumb women are trying to defend. I can't even imagine. You want to know how you get vigilantism? That's how you get vigilantism. That's how. They said that the appeals court, they want to review whether her past trauma was fully considered at the time of her sentencing. They're just trying to see whether or not that was... She, when she... The second time she tried to kill... Well, she tried to kill someone else a second time. And that was in August of 2001. She attacked an inmate named Patricia Jones.
She took her shoelaces

0: and wrapped it around her throat and tried to kill her by strangling her to death. She was found guilty of attempted first-degree murder, and she got another 25-year sentence. She's going to be in jail for life. She won't stop killing people. She is an evil demon. Why are taxpayers required to keep paying for her? She's eating well in prison, that's for sure. So why? How are we a functional, evolved society when we indulge this stuff with restorative justice? I mean, it's a rhetorical question because we're not. It is unfortunate justice was denied here, and it's going to continue to be denied until it's fulfilled and this woman is shuffled off this mortal coil, because she is too evil and too dangerous to coexist with anybody. And for all the people who are like, like all the people who were trying to defend Lindsay Clancy, then let her babysit your children. Stay the night at Krista Pike's. See how well that goes for you. I feel like you should be forced to do that if you're going to say something so monumentally stupid. So this is unfortunate. We'll see what happens with this case, but this is sad. I feel so bad for the Slimmer family. This is horrible. 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
1: So the detail, and I wanted to make sure that there was more reporting on this, because we were talking about how the terror attack with the Fly Dubai flight, it was Fly Dubai FZ-1073, how the co-pilot, who was Omani, attacked the Indian pilot, and they were on their way to Tel Aviv, and then they had dropped, what was it, like 1,400 feet in not even full 60 seconds. And he was stabbed, what, 8 times? But even after he had been stabbed, like throughout all of this, while this attack on him was happening and he was trying to fight off this terrorist and maintain control of the plane, he was able to manually release the lock on the cockpit door before he totally collapsed. And that allowed the crew to get in. Had he not done that, that plane would have been downed. Because you can't, from what I understand, it's like almost impossible to break through those cockpit doors, especially in that amount of time, because it was starting to plummet so badly, so precipitously that I don't know how that would have worked, and maybe more details will come out, I don't know. But what we do know, and they did confirm it, and Reuters reported this confirmation, that the pilot that was stabbed was able to manually release the lock on that cockpit door. And that's how they were able to get in. And his name is Captain Smit Makar. And obviously now he's hospitalized. He's some serious stab wounds. And, I mean, he's just, you know, covered in blood. And the citizens, the Israelis that were on the plane, because, and I point out, this was more than just Israelis on this plane. I don't think people realize how many, it's not just, you know, Jews and Arabs that travel over in the Middle East, guys. I mean, yeah, it might be predominantly mostly Arabs and then some Jews, depending on where they're going. But it's not there. There were a lot of people on that flight. And if that's an international flight and you have pilots from different airlines, I know people who fly United Arab Emirates. They fly Emirates. They fly Dubai. I know people who fly this. Can you imagine that

0: I want to make it clear. These people, these media outlets were not just saying that for like initial reporting. I literally have screenshots of them saying it as recently as an hour ago. So let's make that real clear. That does it for us today, folks. We will be back with you tomorrow. Have a great rest of your night.
1: Marie, is that you?
2: Oh, hi, Barb. How you doing?
1: Better now. Did you know we had a little health scare with Jeff?
2: Oh, no. What happened?
1: Well, he had been short of breath and was really tired a lot of the time. He just thought he was getting old and was out of shape, but it turns out it was heart valve disease.
2: How did you figure it out?
1: He finally went to the doctor, and she was able to listen to his heart and detected the problem. I didn't realize it, but heart valve disease is more common than you'd think. They were able to replace the valve, and he's feeling so much better now.
2: Oh, I'm so glad to hear that.
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6: Investigating the scare in the air in the Middle East. I'm Ted Lindner, Fox News. Israeli officials continue to investigate that attempted hijacking of a plane that was en route from Dubai to Israel. Fox's Jeff Paul with the latest.
7: Authorities right now trying to figure out why this pilot attacked the captain of this plane. But obviously a very emotional day, especially for all those passengers on board that plane to finally be back in Israel. Crowds showing up to Ben Gurion Airport to welcome everyone back to Tel Aviv. Some of those passengers saying there was a moment there after the attack started when the plane was nosediving thousands of feet a second that they thought they were going to die.
8: It's very terrifying. You feel in a moment that you lose it. You lose it. You are not among the living people.
7: While Defense Minister Israel Katz is calling it a terrorist attack, Prime Minister Benjamin Netanyahu hasn't just yet.
6: President Trump hailing the U.S. military's exit from Iraq after ending its ISIS fighting mission. Fox's Jared Halpern.
9: The last American troops have withdrawn from Iraq, officially ending Operation Inherent Resolve.
10: This orderly departure of coalition forces and equipment from Erbil Air Base marks the end of a very expensive excursion into hell.
9: President Trump declared ISIS defeated in remarks at the White House and says the U.S. withdrawal is a victory for Iraq's new government. U.S. troops invaded Iraq in 2003, ousting then-leader Saddam Hussein. Forces withdrew in 2011 but returned 3 years later to help Iraqi forces defeat ISIS militants. At the White House, Jared Halpern, Fox News.
6: British Prime Minister Andy Burnham points the finger at Iran over the incident that sparked a terror alert at a U.S. run airbase.
11: But of course, it remains an ongoing, complex, and serious police investigation. And of course, we're working closely with our colleagues in the United States.
6: So, five men arrested have been released on bail. 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
6: Tennessee authorities still trying to sort out what happened during a scheduled execution tonight. 50-year-old Christina Pike slated to be put to death by lethal injection after the Supreme Court denied to hear an appeal. Media witnesses say authorities appeared to give Pike two doses of pentobarbital and she was still awake and snoring more than 40 minutes after the last dose. Pike's legal team is again seeking a stay of execution. Pike would have been the first woman executed in Tennessee in at least two centuries. Democrats in the Senate blocking

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1: News. I'm Ted Linder. A co-pilot stabs the captain on a flight from the UAE to Israel before passengers stormed the cockpit and stabilized the jet that had plunged 16,000 feet in a minute.
2: Israeli Prime Minister Benjamin Netanyahu saying not only was the attacker trying to deliberately sabotage the plane's systems, but he thinks he was attempting to crash the plane.
1: Fox's Jeff Paul. The jet made an emergency landing in Saudi Arabia where the Saudis arrested the co-pilot. Tennessee authorities still trying to sort out what happened during a scheduled execution Wednesday night. 50-year-old Christina Pike was said to be put to death by lethal injection after the Supreme Court denied to hear an appeal. Media witnesses say authorities appeared to give Pike two doses of pentobarbital, but she was still awake and snoring more than 40 minutes after the last dose. Pike's legal team is now asking for a stay of execution. Pike would have been the first woman executed in Tennessee in at least two centuries. America's listening to Fox News.

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0: And welcome. Who's behind secret door number 4? 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Come on in. How are you?
1: Hello, George. How are you?
0: I'm wonderful. And yourself?
1: Oh, very good. Thank you.
0: How often have you been on Coast to Coast with us?
1: Well, you know, I was thinking about that the last 2 days.

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1: Fox News, I'm Ted Lindner. Tennessee authorities still trying to sort out what happened during a scheduled execution on Wednesday night. 50-year-old Christina Pike was slated to be put to death by lethal injection. Media witnesses say authorities appeared to give Pike two doses of pentobarbital, but she was still awake. More than 40 minutes after the last dose, Pike taken by ambulance to the hospital. The governor has suspended Tennessee's remaining scheduled executions for the year. And a co-pilot stabbing the captain on a flight from the UAE to Israel before passengers stormed the cockpit and stabilized the jet that had plunged 16,000 feet in a minute.
2: Israeli Prime Minister Benjamin Netanyahu saying not only was the attacker trying to deliberately sabotage the plane's systems, but he thinks he was attempting to crash the plane.
1: Fox's Jeff Paul. The jet made an emergency landing in Saudi Arabia where the Saudis arrested the co-pilot. 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

0: Back out of the midterm elections, its last vote last night was to confirm Kevin Sonderling as Labor Secretary, 47-41. All the yes votes were Republicans, all the no's were Democrats. President Trump heads to Texas and then Oklahoma today, starting a big campaign push to help the GOP keep control of Congress.
1: All I want to do is make speeches and go to states and fight for Republicans and fight for common sense.
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5: 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Here's what's making headlines on this Thursday, October 1st. Fire hydrants damaged by vandals in North St. Louis will cost the city well over $100,000, Mayor Kara Spencer says. Firefighters initially reported just over 40 hydrants were damaged. That number has now jumped to 77. Thieves appear to be stealing the brass caps that are needed to hook up the hose, essentially making them inoperable. Firefighters came up with a custom contraption that makes the hydrants at least usable. No arrests have been made. A former Lindbergh High School school district coach, rather, has been charged with sex crimes. Prosecutors charged 60-year-old James Wilder III with several charges, including sodomy and deviant sexual intercourse with a person less than 14 years old. Wilder was a teacher and track coach for the Lindbergh district for more than a decade. At least three students say he engaged in sexual conduct with them. Wilder faced similar charges back in 2013. He was fired from the school district following that initial arrest. An illegal immigrant who distributed cocaine here in the St. Louis area for a Mexican cartel was sentenced to 20 years in prison on Wednesday. 40-year-old Jose Luis Matacadillo pleaded guilty in June. As part of the plea deal, he admitted to working for a large-scale multi-county drug trafficking organization as a distributor, yes, right here in St. Louis. Matacadillo was caught at the border in El Paso back in 2008, sent to Mexico, came back to the United States, was deported in 2020 after serving 6 years in prison on a drug conspiracy charge. He was living in St. Louis under someone else's name at the time of his most recent arrest. In sports, City SC shut out the Red Bull New York 3-0 last night. Tonight for Thursday Night Football, it's the Steelers versus the Browns. Kickoff 7:15. 76 degrees here, 5:05. 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
7: We have a cool front and a moisture pocket from the southwest on the way, but we're not going to see a ton of rain out of this. That's mainly going to stay to our north-northwest. Lots of clouds, a couple of spot showers, maybe a rumble. It's warm and humid, 87. A couple of showers and thunder showers around tonight, 65. A couple of showers, thunder showers around Friday morning, and cooler on Friday, 72. 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Chief Meteorologist Dave Murray.
5: 5 minutes after the hour here on this Thursday morning, 76 degrees downtown at the Arch. 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
2: It's the Mark Cox Morning Show minus the Mark Cox. This is Dan Buck sitting in. And Kim, you and I are going to get a lot of time together. Ethan, we're going to have, what, 6-7 days in the next couple weeks while he's out cruising, right?
3: Yeah, Mark is gone till about mid-October.
2: What?
3: So you're doing most of the days. I know we have Ryan Recker filling in Monday. Heidi Harris is doing a couple of days, but it is the Dan Buck show.
2: Yeah, whatever
3: for
2: that
3: the
2: is.
3: The majority of it.
2: Yeah, well, have fun. I guess they're flying out today, or did he?
3: No, they would already be there.
4: Oh, yeah, he flew out yesterday.
3: Yep, right after the show, pretty much.
2: Awesome. Well, he's going to enjoy that, but we're going to enjoy the show. A lot to talk about today. Great guests coming up. Of course, Tom Ackerman, you know me in sports. I love sitting down and talking with one of the best sports minds I've ever met. He's like an encyclopedia. He just blows me away. His recall, it doesn't matter. You know, he never comes in here with a note, not a single note. You can throw anything at him. He'll remember dates and times and names and everything about it. Yeah, all the stats. He's incredible. He'll be joining us in the 6 o'clock hour, about 6:35 or so. Jim Talent's going to be on the show today. And one of my favorite TV news anchors, Shannon Bream, she'll be joining us in the 8 o'clock hour. So jam-packed show and some great stories to talk about as well. What heroic passengers on that plane. Just, it's mind-blowing. You always like to think that you would do the right thing in situations like that, but you also wonder, does panic set in? Does fear set in? I mean, how quickly these passengers responded, particularly the one man who was the first through the door, who subdued the co-pilot who had already stabbed the pilot several times. He, by himself, what a hero, to turn on the mic, number one, so that the passengers could hear that there was a fight going on inside the cockpit, but then to struggle to the door while he's trying to fight off this man, trying to kill him with a knife. And oh, by the way, they were dropping at an alarming rate. Did you hear they dropped 17,000 feet in 60 seconds? Mm-hmm. That's mind-blowing.
3: I've been on a plane that has dropped several thousand feet in a matter of seconds, and I mean, everyone was screaming and all the drinks were flying up to the seat, the top of the plane.
2: Oh, and if you weren't buckled in, you had to hit the ceiling.
3: It was terrifying. I can't even imagine that, and knowing what was going on in the cockpit. The fact that the pilot, while being stabbed, was able to unlock the latch in for the cockpit
2: crucial
3: to allow somebody else in. It, heroic right there.
2: Absolutely. If that doesn't happen, we lose 182 lives, and goodness knows where he would have landed and what his intent was of where he was going to crash that plane.
3: So here's what's interesting to me that I did not know. So obviously we know that the two pilots who were on board that plane, who I guess were going to do maybe like a second leg of it or the return flight, I guess.
2: Yeah, they call it a deadhead. You're just flying there in order
3: to be able to fly back.
2: To get your flight back. Yeah.
3: Okay, so the fact that there were the two pilots on the plane to be able to land it safely was also incredible. But is that pretty standard practice where you would always have other pilots? Okay, so that was interesting
2: luck.
3: Too. What are the odds that that happened?
4: You better pray there's somebody on that plane that can fly it.
2: Well, two people, right? The fact that they both... And what they're saying is that it's borderline miraculous because it lost its rudder. The thing that directs...
3: Oh, did it really?
2: That, yes.
3: I did not hear that part.
2: In the nosedive, apparently one of the main rudders that controls left and right movement of the plane snapped off while it was in its descent. And so they were rudderless, and they also had control problems. How they even slowed the plane down. Because when you go into a nosedive with full power, it's insanely fast. I mean, they probably were at 800 miles an hour, I'm guessing. Apparently they threw their landing gear down and then killed all power to the plane and literally like a glider took it out of its fall, and that's what it was. It was almost a straight descent. They gradually brought it out and had about 3,000 feet to spare when they finally got it leveled off.
3: I mean,
2: just remarkable. And the bravery.

0: free of these men. I mean, it reminded me, obviously, of Flight 92 that didn't have a good ending.
1: Right.
0: They did stop it from getting its target in Washington and saved hundreds of lives there.
1: Yeah, yeah. Was it Flight 93? Are you talking?
0: Oh, I'm sorry. United, I said 92.
1: Yeah. I thought I knew what you meant, though.
0: But Flight 93 was tragic, but heroic at the same time.
1: Right.
0: Those people who, you know, subdued multiple hijackers in that situation. This was a lone wolf. I'll be curious to learn more today. I'm sure they're going to be releasing who he is, what the motive was. There seems to be Netanyahu stopped short of calling it a terrorist attack. Others, including the prime minister of Israel, definitely said it has terrorist markers. NATO even came out and said it looks like it's a terrorist attack. But we're going to learn a lot more today about maybe what motivated. He was from Oman?
1: Yep, he was an Omani man. And yeah, I mean, I saw that being reported as part of this. He's jihadist. And boy, I don't know. I mean, I have to assume he acted alone, that there wasn't anybody else on that plane who would have had any sort of insight as to what was going on. I mean, we didn't hear of any stories where somebody who was a passenger on the plane was trying to stop people from getting into the cockpit to intervene. So I would assume that this guy was acting alone. But gosh, makes you want to question. I mean, this was a guy who was the actual co-pilot.
0: Yeah.
1: You know, it wasn't someone really passenger who got up and stormed the cockpit.
0: No,
1: this makes you question who's flying your plane.
0: Not only who's flying your plane, but I always, you know, people always say, oh, it's only Muslim extremists that create this terror, you know, and it's not the faith. It's not the organization. But here's a professional, you know, pilot for a major airline who's up in the air every single day, and yet he has these motives. He has this jihadist belief that the infidels and the Jews need to die. You know, I mean,
1: well, anybody who doesn't follow Islam, according to the Quran, needs to die. And we heard from someone, I don't know if you watched that video from church, Dan, a woman named Hadia, who I'm trying to get on the show, but she used to be a follower of Islam. Now she's a Christian. And she talked about the danger of this. She says, look, there are a lot of people just like people who say they're Christian and they, you know, don't really actually
0: practice it.
1: Mm-hmm. Thank you. But she said, certainly there are people who are like, okay, I'm Muslim. You know, I go to mosque on the big holidays, but that's the extent of it. But she says, anybody who is strictly following the Quran, that is a massive threat.
0: Oh, so much to talk about. We'll definitely dive into that more this morning. The California governor debate, I don't know if you saw any of that, but it is a microcosm of what we're facing in November, right? One that is all about anti-Trump and the other one who's presenting ideas and ways to fix things. And we're going to dive into that governor debate last night. A lot to talk about, but first let's check out our headlines. Here's the Mark Cox headlines.
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3: Suddenly the aircraft dropped in a massive, like a massive turbulence for 20, 30 seconds, then balanced, and then once again dropped for 10 seconds and balanced again. And then we saw that in the front of the aircraft there was a riot. Many people rushed over there.
0: That is actually an Israeli passenger who was describing what was going on while they were in the air, that they had two massive drops in elevation. I assume the first one occurred when he attacked the pilot and tried to nosedive it then. Then there must have been some leveling off that he did after he had stabbed the passenger. It's just a mess. We'll learn more today, I'm sure, about the motives behind the stabbing.
4: Since President Trump returned to office, the Department of Justice has charged over 90 people now with voter-related fraud offenses.
0: That's AG Todd Blanche talking about the DOJ's effort to try to get voter fraud. My question is, why only 90? We know there's way more people being fraudulent on their ballots, and there's thousands and potentially millions of false ballots in America. We need more people arrested.
5: If this government can say, you know what, we can't allow Black people to own daycare centers, we won't give them that federal funding, we're not going to fund this housing project, where are you going to live? Like, it's literally an attack on us.
0: Unbelievable. Joy Reid thinks that the Trump administration is only going after people on these frauds that are black. No. In fact, most of them are immigrants.

0: illegal immigrants in many cases that are causing a lot of this daycare fraud, but somehow she sees it as an attack on black people, just running the race card.
1: The goal must be that this very powerful and transformative technology is controlled by the people, not by a handful of billionaires.
0: Come on, Bernie.
1: So that's the message, because what's going on in AI is just the clearest example possible
0: of
1: the power of oligarchs.
0: I love this hypocrite, all right? I mean, every time Bernie Sanders talks about the power of the people, we've got to get the head back in the hands away from the oligarchs. To who? He wants it to go to the government. Who are the oligarchs?
2: That's a good point. Yeah,
0: you know what I mean? Everything he promotes is the Trump people bad, the Trump administration bad, and we need to take away his power and give it to who?
2: Other government officials.
0: More government officials.
2: You're right.
0: I'm like, what a hypocrite. And people who don't see through it, that this socialist agenda is all about stripping you of your freedoms and your power, yet they like use reverse psychology on people.
2: And it's effective, which is the craziest part.
0: I know, they don't get it.
2: At least on effective, there's a certain group of people that is just, I mean, they've completely bought into this junk.
0: Oh, I mean, how many times does socialism have to fail before people realize it's a crappy governmental system? Because government does nothing. I got some stories I'm going to share with you of some government stuff I've been dealing with in my own job that'll appall you. That this
2: really is,
0: it's just mind-blowing. We got a lot to talk about. I'm Dan Buck sitting in for Mark Cox. Thanks for letting us be a part of your Thursday morning. Rain's been delayed. They're pushing it off now into the evening hours today. Going to be a soaking. We're going to get about 2 inches of rain, but still, not as early. Your day is going to be pretty dry, and weekend is amazing. Stay with us. It's the Mark Cox Morning Show.

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1: Good morning to you. I'll tell you what, we look good on the roads at this hour. If you are just headed out, 70 eastbound looks good. 64, 40 is in great shape. No delays on 44. So we are really off to a good start. And this includes the Illinois side with all the road work. We've got light traffic there as well. So far, so good. I'm Sue Thomas with traffic on 97.1 FM Talk, St. Louis Conservative.

0: sneaking up on 5:23. Dan Buck sitting in for Mark Cox. I love watching some of the comments that always come in throughout the morning. Mark Stroessner, he's awesome. He says, come on, socialism isn't that bad. It's just never been attempted properly. Anyway.
1: But that's what's funny. You hear the socialists say it's been effective elsewhere. And I've heard journalists say where. And I don't remember examples they've tried to give as, oh, this is where it has been successful. But I can't think of a single example myself.
0: Well, let's start with the concept, all right? Before we dive into this story that you just turned me on to, this is a phenomenal story about this failed execution. And what do they do now? Mm-hmm. We're going to talk about that in a second. But to your point about the... We were just going to talk about something. See,
1: I got
0: morning. Yeah. So, in socialism, where it has been tried, the only place of mass of large scale that we've seen is Russia and China, right? Which is communism / socialism. Mm-hmm. I believe they're interchangeable.
1: They're the same.
0: Yeah. So, the most places it has failed has been in these small countries, right? The Venezuelas of the world, the Cubas of the world, the places. They could not execute a government-run system with just a few million people. When I say a few, below 20 million, right? We have 300 million people. Now imagine if you think the DMV and all the horrible government-run agencies that you've all experienced, if you think somehow they could take over every facet of your life as well as 300 million Americans successfully... and do it well, you are out of your freaking mind. There is no way that a government, any government, I don't care who's running it, I don't care who the bureaucrats are, I don't care who's behind it, you cannot run a successful system that supposedly serves 300 million people. It is not possible that a government system could do that. The only way 300 million people can be successfully served in housing, in food, in commerce, in jobs, in income, I mean, go right down the line, in energy and all these things, is through a private capitalistic society. Mm-hmm. Successfully. I'm not saying they couldn't make an attempt at it, but to do it well, give me a government agency that does it well.
1: Mm-hmm.
0: Who? I mean, name, besides military, maybe? Do they do education well? No. Do they do healthcare well? I mean, the fact that they want healthcare for all to be provided to us by our government and get rid of all privatization of healthcare is insanely crazy. Mm-hmm. And they go, well, look at Canada. Have you ever talked to a Canadian?
1: Oh, they think it's terrible.
0: It's horrible, right? So anyway, that I digress. I want to talk about what you brought up during the break. And it, I was not even aware of this woman. Up down in Tennessee, they were trying to execute the first woman in like 200 years.
1: Yep.
0: She had brutally murdered someone, 15, 20 years ago?
1: This was in 1995. She brutally murdered 19-year-old Colleen Slemmer. The woman's name is Krista Pike, who they were trying to put to death by lethal injection yesterday.
0: And you say try. That's the key word.
1: They try.
0: So according to their law, according to their procedures, they're allowed to give the first dose. If it is not strong enough, they give a second dose to make sure it does the trick, right?
1: Well,
0: in their lethal injection.
1: So I've covered these as a reporter when I worked in TV, and I know they call it like a 3-drug cocktail. I believe it's 3. So there's like the first part that...

0: you know, kind of numbs you or something. And then the second part, the third one, like actually stops your heart. So I don't know if they gave two doses of the deadly part of it or if this was part of the so-called cocktail. But point is, it didn't work. She's still alive. Instead of dying like she was supposed to, she snored loudly and ended up getting taken to the hospital, which, Dan, can I just point out the fact, after a convicted murderer, a woman who was convicted of finding some girl she was jealous of because she thought she was trying to steal her boyfriend back in 1995 mm-hmm. and quite literally butchered her in the woods, okay? After that doesn't end up being successful, they take her to the hospital and give her medical care. But when there's a botched abortion and a baby survives an abortion, everything I've heard is that baby is essentially left for dead. Is killed, is intentionally killed, or is starved to death until the baby dies. So this convicted murderer is immediately rushed off to the hospital and given medical attention.
1: Yeah, and the Tennessee protocols do not have any rules or explanations because it's never happened. No one has ever survived two doses. Apparently, her veins burst, and it did not get all the way to her brain and to her heart, and that's why she survived not one but two lethal injections.
0: Well, now the governor's ordering a review of the whole situation, and it's crazy because, you know, she was supposed to be put to death. The governor said you can go through with it. Then the appeals court, an hour before she was set to be executed yesterday morning, said actually you can't. Then the U.S. Supreme Court said yes, you can. I mean, this has been a wild case.
1: It's wild, and it's not over yet because they'll probably try to get her back to the elector, to the table,
0: I'm sure. Yeah.
1: Soon, because didn't the court try to stop them initially, and then the Supreme Court stepped in? So they only had about an hour to do it. Crazy stuff. A lot coming up, including Tom Ackerman and other news coming up after the break. 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
3: I'm Lauren Simonetti, and this is the Fox Business Report.
4: Athletic wear giant Nike reports earnings today after the Wall Street close. There's more news on the economy, the number of new claims for unemployment benefits filed last week, updates on the manufacturing sector and construction spending. Economist John Lonsky is encouraged by the readings he's seeing so far.
5: Consumer spending is doing very well for the third quarter. Don't be surprised, in the third quarter, we're going to see real GDP growth of at least 3%. And when we take out the trade deficit on inventory, all that garbage, we'll be looking at real private sector spending perhaps growing by nearly 4%.
4: Earnings from spice maker McCormick and consulting firm Accenture are expected this morning. That's your Fox Business Report. I'm Jimmy Coselda. Invested in you.
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8: Well, we have some road work out there this morning on westbound 70, approaching 370, and they've got the left lanes down. But at this hour, it's not causing a delay. It's going against rush hour. There is a delay on westbound 6440. And this would be just past Lake St. Louis Boulevard. Road work there and a lane closure causing a delay. But eastbound is fine. If you're an eastbound 64 driver, things look good from out west into downtown. Northbound 55 is in good shape. And it's nice and quiet on the Illinois side, which is kind of ridden with road work as well. So far, so good over there. I'm Sue Thomas with traffic. 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

0: the consumer habits.
1: So for those of you who have been throwing out this quote-unquote conspiracy theory that these stores like Target have been tracking you, have been targeting you. You like what I did there?
2: Boom.
1: Thank you. You can throw out your tinfoil hat because it's clearly happening. This is an employee who went on TikTok recently. This video's kind of gone viral, and he's telling people, hey, heads up, when you walk into Target, you are absolutely being tracked. And the technology that they have implemented in order to do this is something that, quite frankly, I'm not surprised exists by any means. But I had no idea that big box stores like Target had already implemented it. And it made me wonder, gosh, how many other stores have done this exact same thing? Listen to some woman who was also in social media explaining more of what this really means.
3: Back in 23, they filed for this patent. Patent explicitly states that it travels with you through the store, up and down aisles. It can tell how long you're looking at items. It can tell what items you've put into your cart or taken out. In this patent, it explicitly states that it's connecting to your cell phone, specifically if you have the app, but even if you don't, quite literally will gain access to every detail about you that it's pulling out of your phone. Every movement that you make within the stores, it gets worse. Back in 2017, they actually went through and strategically replaced all of their lightings with a specific Bluetooth beacon technology, is what they're calling it. Bluetooth in the ceiling, in the lighting, is connecting with your cell phone and the baskets. Again, it's worse if you have the app, but you don't need the app for it to do it. It will just connect using Bluetooth or this LED technology. I have noticed recently that a lot of these stores are coming out with updated privacy policies, and Target actually updated theirs on August 15th. Privacy policy now explicitly states it lists in-store location as geolocation data that it's collecting. States that it automatically collects your information during your interactions inside Target stores. It says it may link or merge your in-store activity with your Target app, website activity, ads, and email. It says that it's using your Bluetooth signal, LED light chip technologies, and other technologies that can be used for in-store location, and it's linking your various devices, not just your phone, but your watches and any other smart device that you have on.
1: And no one's reading the stupid privacy, whatever it is, documents that you have to say, I consent to this, before you can
2: you
1: then
2: just
1: download
2: find the accept
1: the app.
2: Button. Just find the accept
1: right.
2: button and you accept it.
1: She's not lying about the lighting. This is called intelligent LED lighting. And what's crazy about it is the company that's behind it, Acuity, I guess is what it's called, Acuity Brands, announced the partnership with Target almost 10 years ago. So this technology, wow. These LED bulbs that are able to track your every move, it tracks employees, it tracks your habits. So if you're, per se, lingering in a particular section, like I'm going to the baby section to look at diapers for an extended period of time, it would be able to, especially if I have the app, but it sounds like even if I didn't, figure that out. And I don't know if that would then send targeted ads to me. I'm not quite sure, but it's crazy. So you have the bulbs in the ceiling. And then you also, when you go to Target next time, and maybe you should look when you're going into some of the other stores, there's a little chip type thing. I mean, it's the same color as the cart. It's on the side of it, but you'll find it on the cart and the actual...
2: How do they tie that to you, though?
1: Well,
2: like, you don't register your cart. You just grab a random one.
1: Right, and that would make me think, though, that you'd have to have the app. Then it maybe would be able to somehow track it to you. And yeah, because I had that question, too. But yeah. If you have the app, I don't see why they
2: I don't think
4: it's linking to your Bluetooth, wouldn't it?
2: Yeah, that's
4: it's automatically going to your phone.
2: Yeah, it's going to your phone, and then as that cart starts to move, they probably can tie the two just by the movement. They
1: and
2: know
1: the
2: where
1: basket
2: both
1: too.
2: Are. Yeah,
1: it's on both
2: the basket
1: and the cart have this little thing on the side. Go next time you
2: wow.
1: go, or next time I go, I'm looking because I'm just curious. I didn't even know this was a thing. Can't say I'm surprised. I mean, we talk about the digital pricing that a lot of these stores are implementing, like Walmart, for
2: right.
1: example, and they're trying to say, oh, don't worry, we're not adjusting it based on demand, you know, time of day or whatever. But I've heard that supposedly the technology would somehow, I don't know how, be able to discern, figure out your, but almost like your level of it, not know your income, but somehow it would be able to figure out
2: oh,
1: your ability to pay. I mean,
2: well, that's
1: and,
2: where
1: and
2: that
1: jack
2: is.
1: Jack up the price.
2: No, you're
1: somehow?
2: Going. You're going right because it doesn't bother me. It really doesn't that the store knows what I'm buying. Heck, I'm checking out in their store. They know what I'm buying at checkout, right? Everything is going to be there. But what worries me is this: as socialism creeps its ugly head closer and closer to us, that they could do basically income-based pricing. Right.
1: That's so what I've heard
2: so
1: is happening.
2: I've heard that they can change certain prices. And where I first got concerned about it was when I was at Sam's and I was doing the self checkout. where you literally scan it as you put it in your basket. You don't even have to stop at the exit.
1: Which is pretty cool.
2: Yeah, it was super cool. But then as I'm doing it, I thought, well, what would stop them under a government rule of saying, hey, this guy makes X, he makes more money,

0: he has to pay more for these things as part of our equity plan, mm-hmm. that he should have to pay more for food, more for items than the person who doesn't make as much money. And that's how we're going to get to an equitable position in our society.
1: Right.
0: That's what scares me, is that technology could so easily be taken over by the government, and they basically would control pricing of every product that goes into your basket. Now, we're not there yet. But that technology is clearly in place and could be easily adapted by a socialist government to force us into basically income-based buying.
1: Oh, absolutely. Yeah. As irritated as I am with the gas prices, I'm not going to vote for a Democrat just because I'm pissed off at the way that things have been handled. And some of it, I believe, is out of the Trump administration's control with the way that things have gone down. But for people to sit there and say, well, I'm going to vote for a Democrat because I'm mad. Really? Like, they're going to do any better? I mean, You want the people like Abdul El-Sayed having control over the government? Absolutely not. I mean, it sounds... Well, crazy to say, well, this could be our future here in the United States, but make no mistake, countries that have said the exact same thing are now being ruled by socialist dictators. So It absolutely could happen here if we're not careful. And you think about what's going on in China, like an episode out of that creepy show Black Mirror that I don't think is on anymore, but it used to air on, I want to say, Netflix. And people had like a social ranking or something like that. And based on your social ranking, you'd be able to buy a home, you'd be able to get a car, whatever the case may be. And I've heard that more and more countries are looking at implementing something like that. So what was viewed in a movie or a show as, oh my gosh, can you imagine if this actually happened, is happening.
0: Yeah. And just when you think it can't happen, just think back to COVID. That's my point of reference. If people say, oh, they would never do that. And I know we've got a lot of liberals who listen to this show religiously, and they're saying, oh, you guys got your hats on again. You're making socialism sound so horrible. If you honestly don't think that they would use this kind of technology against their own people, you're out of your mind after seeing what they did to us during COVID, mm-hmm. that they could completely shut down people's businesses, livelihoods, companies, force you to wear masks, enforce a 6-foot rule that had no scientific thing to keep you from going to a nursing home to see your mom and dad. I mean, all of that, just think back to what they were capable of doing during that, and then tell me they can't use technology like this to set pricing based on your income. That's an easy leap for them to do.
1: Funny you say that about COVID. Hey, Ethan, can you play for us clip number 4? Because this is a crazy situation. Some woman, she was testifying somewhere. I'm not even sure who she was testifying in front of, but point being, she was talking about years ago when she had COVID and was in the hospital, she ended up in the emergency room and the type of care or treatment or lack thereof that she received.
2: During my hospitalization, I was denied food for 12 days, water for 7 days. I was left naked and uncovered for extended period of time while staff observed me through the ICU windows instead of entering my room. I was designated a DNR or do not resuscitate. I experienced physical, verbal, and psychological abuse at the hands of some of the nurses because I was not vaccinated.
1: There you have it, because we knew it was coming because she wasn't vaccinated. Now, who knows if those claims are true? I don't know, but I wouldn't be surprised. I mean, we were treated like lepers we didn't get vaccinated.
0: People were turned away. From any kind of service. I mean, she was obviously sick. She was hospitalized. She was in the ICU. I'm sure they were at least monitoring her progress. But some people were actually denied because they refused to take the vaccine.
1: Yeah.
0: And again, if you don't think they could take easy control over your buying habits, if the technology is readily acceptable or available to the government, if you don't think they'll do that, because you think that's some far, you know, right-wing extremist position, just think about what they did to people during COVID. I mean, that's all you got to, as your point of reference of what they're capable of doing, that's it. They literally ruined people's livelihoods. They denied health care. They denied you from having family connections to people who were dying with your
1: funeral for a loved one. You couldn't
0: died right before COVID started. They would not let us bury her.
1: Psychotic.
0: Yeah.
1: Couldn't go to church, but you could go to the strip clubs and you could go to the liquor store.
0: Yeah, right.
1: Explain that one to me. I mean,
3: priorities.
1: Seriously, where are we at in society? But, you know, people, the woman, in fact, who you just heard from, she said that she specifically chose the hospital she was at because she had heard of other people who had received hydroxychloroquine there. So she thought, oh, well, great. I'll be able to go there and also receive that. She mm-hmm. She says she was denied that. So what makes you think if they're tracking all this information about you, storing it up in the wherever, what makes you think that if we were eventually to get to that point with government, that they would not be able to say, you, if you don't do this, you can't buy that?
0: Yeah. Amen. It's there, folks. And the more technology advances, the more power they'll have over us as well. It's 5:46. You're listening to the Mark Cox Morning Show. Great segment, Kim. Coming up next hour, we've got Tom Ackerman. Later this show, we've got Jim Talent. We got Shannon Bream. Full lineup ahead. Stay with us.
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4: Good morning. So far, we are looking good as far as your commute goes. Now, westbound 70, approaching 370, they've got the left lanes blocked by some road work, but it's early enough and it's going against rush hour that it's not causing any kind of serious delay. In fact, 64 now looks good westbound out there as well. Last time there was a little bit of a slowdown. We do have a moderate volume slowdown. Eastbound 70 approaching Wright City, there's a lot of road work going on, and there's just a brief delay, and then things open up. On the Illinois side, it is quiet at this hour as well. I'm Sue Thomas with traffic on 97.1 FM Talk, St. Louis Conservative.
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0: Be here a lot this week, today and tomorrow, and then next week, I think it's Tuesday through Friday, and then Mark will be back, I think, the following week. He's gone to, like middle part of...
1: We've been giving him a hard time about
0: weeks?
1: It. It's
0: what
1: like,
0: is
1: it's
0: this?
1: Like 2.5 weeks.
0: I want his gig.
2: I think it's till next year.
1: Yeah, we were joking. I texted him yesterday saying, you know, hope you have a great trip and a safe flight, and I'll see you in a few months. But this is one of those, I say listener trips, but a bunch of 97.1 listeners are on the trip with him to Switzerland, to Austria. In fact, did you see the text this morning?
0: Yes, I see he's already found a pub. That does not surprise me.
1: Yep.
0: Yeah,
1: so he said, cheers from Bern.
0: Yep, and a nice little beer text. Is that, what is it? What is it? I can't see what the brand is.
1: Spaten? Oh, I can't even pronounce it. Is that what it is? Spaten? S-P-A-T-E-N?
0: Yeah. So anyway, and Bern is a town, I assume?
1: Yes.
0: Okay. Well, I'm sure they're going to have a great time. In the meantime, we'll be holding down the fort here. I was talking in the break, you know, I'll be gone for like 12 days at the end of October and into November for national baseball tournaments down in Florida. And I also umpire. I was a coach for 30 plus years of my younger kids and baseball and softball. I decided I'd go to the other side of the abuse. I'd receive it for a while. But what I love about high school sports, normally softball and baseball, is I don't know if it's the hammer of school. Like you can, you know, eject a kid or a kid will.
1: You like that power, Dan?
0: Well, no, not me. The athletic department.
1: Oh,
0: and
1: okay.
0: The school has that power over a kid that if sportsmanship gets to be an issue, they have a hammer of, I don't know what it is, but from club ball when you're umpiring versus select ball. But last night was the first time in over 4 years of umpiring that the fans were outrageously chirping. Every call, I was behind the plate. Every single pitch, they had something. And one of the things they were complaining about, and I always laugh because it's usually the people who do something illegal notice someone else doing it illegally. So in the very top of the first inning, maybe it was the bottom of the first inning, the team not chirping at me was on offense, and they had a runner in second, and they were saying she was giving signals. Well, she was clearly maybe putting her arm out, you know, doing something. And you're not supposed to give signals. I don't think there's actually a rule against tipping pitches. They were looking in, seeing pitches, trying to tip the hitter off on what the next pitch was going to be. Well, if they're doing that, you change your signs. I mean, duh, you know, if you think they're going to be stealing pitches, then come up with a different sign system, and they shouldn't be able to pick it up. That's what a good catcher does, a good pitcher. Well, anyway, they wouldn't stop. Every pitch. She's tipping pitches. And the whole group of them is yelling at me. I just walked over to the coach and I said, here's how this is going to go down. If you allow them to keep chirping, I'm going to throw you out. Then if they keep chirping, I'm going to start picking players in the field and I'm going to throw them out for their behavior. I'm not going to throw them out because that's your responsibility to keep your fans under control. But if you're not going to do it, then I'll throw you out for not doing it. She just looked at me and she goes, okay, well, guess what? The next six innings, they were quiet again.
1: Wow.
0: It was pretty good.
1: I've heard that it's awful, that it's not even the players, it's the parents.
0: Why people don't officiate, right? Because why would you, for the stupid little bit of money they give you, why in the world would you take a bunch of abuse? And that's why I like high school ball, because they're just normally not.
1: I will say
0: Orchard Farm, the other school that I was at, some of the most well-behaved, respectful players, respectful coaches, fans never say a word. It's incredible how good the Orchard Farm kids behave. And I would say that's about 85 to 90% of most school districts in the region. Actually, some of the worst are some of the private schools.
1: Really?
0: Oh,
1: I guess
0: I'm just saying, I don't know why
1: that
0: is, but the private schools seem to have more chirping parents and people who ride umpires and officials more than the public schools, which surprised me, actually.
1: I've heard some of these high school people, you know, the high schoolers are going and umpiring, and then they're maybe umping for like elementary school or middle school team, and the parents are yelling at them. And
0: yes.
1: I'm thinking, you've got to be kidding me. Your child is, what, like 9 years old?
0: No,
1: and you're
0: pro contracts given
1: right.
0: out today.
1: And the scouts aren't there, parents. It's not like they're going to go to the major leagues because of their performance in that game. And the fact that their parents are freaking out. I mean, you're right. This is why a lot of people don't want to umpire.
2: Well, in volleyball, they make the teams ump. Sometimes,
0: that's a great idea.
2: Well, yeah, until the parents start yelling at 14-year-olds, and then we get problems.
1: Well, don't people understand that that's irritating and is going to cause problems? So why, it just blows my mind that you're still that person when we all acknowledge that that person is super

0: irritating and is likely going to tick off a lot of people.
1: Well, and I think there's so many great life lessons in sports, specifically respect for authority, right?
0: That, well, see, and there's none of that now.
1: Well, and that's, I don't think even the parents put A to B. They don't connect the dots, right? They don't understand that if I show disrespect for an official in a ball game where they are the ranking member of the rules, right? I'm the guy who's supposed to set the rules, calling safe and out, calling balls and strikes. If they can't respect me and their kid hears that, what makes that kid then have respect for authority, and who's their authority in their life? Their parents.
0: Yeah.
1: So wait, you can't respect the authority in my baseball or softball game, Dad, Mom. Why should I have respect for you as my authority figure in my life?
0: Well, and that's the issue a lot of teachers. People in schools are running into that where, you know, you tell the kid to sit down or do this or do that, and they just talk back to you. And I'm not saying that that never happened before, but I will guarantee there's a stark difference between even when I grew up.
2: Yeah.
0: You know, I graduated high school almost 20 years ago, but I can't even imagine how different it is now compared to when I was in high school.
1: Yeah. And I think today it is definitely more rampant. I'm not saying there was never disrespect or arguments with umpires when I was growing up playing the game, but it was much smaller. And when you did, you were gone. You knew that if you disrespected an umpire, there was zero tolerance and you were out of the game.
0: Now the umps are just supposed to what? Take it?
1: Yeah, just take it. Yeah. You know, and they don't get language with you. But,
0: well, good for you for standing up for yourself.
1: Hey, a lot coming up in the 6 o'clock hour. You're listening to the Mark Cox Morning Show. Back with more after the news.

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3: 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The time is 6:03, 76 degrees here downtown. Here's a look at what's making headlines across St. Louis on this Thursday, October 1st. Fire hydrants damaged by vandals in North St. Louis will cost the city well over $100,000, Mayor Kara Spencer says. Firefighters initially reported just over 40 hydrants were damaged. Well, that number has now jumped to 77. Thieves appear to be stealing the brass caps that are needed to hook up a hose, essentially making them inoperable. Firefighters have since come up with some sort of a custom contraption that makes the hydrants at least usable. At this point, no arrests have been made. A former teacher and coach for the Lindbergh School District has been charged with sex crimes. Prosecutors charged 60-year-old James Wilder with several charges, including sodomy and deviant sexual intercourse with a person less than 14 years old. Wilder was a teacher and track coach for the Lindbergh District for more than a decade. At least 3 students say he engaged in sexual conduct with them. Wilder faced similar charges back in 2013. He was fired from the school district following that initial arrest. An illegal immigrant who distributed cocaine here in St. Louis for a Mexican cartel was sentenced to 20 years in prison on Wednesday. 40-year-old Jose Luis Matacadillo pleaded guilty in June. As part of that plea deal, he admitted to working for a large-scale, multi-county drug trafficking organization as a distributor in St. Louis. Matacadillo was caught at the border in El Paso in 2008, sent to Mexico, came back to the United States, was deported in 2020 after serving 6 years in prison on a drug conspiracy charge. He was then living in St. Louis under someone else's name at the time of his most recent arrest. In sports, City SC shut out Red Bull New York 3-0, the final score last night. Tonight for Thursday Night Football, it's the Steelers versus the Browns. Kickoff is 7:15. We're coming up on 6:05 here on this Thursday, 76 degrees. 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
5: We've got a slowdown in the construction zone on eastbound 70 between Warrenton and Wright City, and then things open up and look fine. There's road work going on westbound 70 at 370 in the left lanes, but at this hour, it is not causing a delay. 64 eastbound looks great out west into downtown on the Illinois side. We've got an accident reported in the construction zone. Westbound 5564, right around Route 15, right around the King Bridge split there. And that is causing a delay. Other than that, we've looked good. 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I'm Sue Thomas with traffic on 97.1 FM Talk, St. Louis Conservative.

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3: We have a cool front and a moisture pocket from the southwest on the way, but we're not going to see a ton of rain out of this. That's mainly going to stay to our north-northwest. Lots of clouds, a couple of spot showers, maybe a rumble. It's warm and humid, 87. A couple of showers and thunder showers around tonight, 65. A couple of showers, thunder showers around Friday morning, and cooler on Friday, 72. 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Chief Meteorologist Dave Murray.
4: Gotta love the phrases Dave Murray uses. I think one of my favorites is the Northwest flow, which you hear about a lot, and now it's a moisture pocket. Also one of my least favorite words, moist. All right, 76 degrees here just before 6:07. 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
6: It's 6:07. Dan Buck sitting in for Mark Cox today, tomorrow, next week. It's going to be a lot of fun. Kim's St. Ange is with me, and we're going to have a moist 24 hours coming up. It's going to be rain tonight, rain through tomorrow, but a gorgeous weekend and a great week ahead. We're going to have 70s. Why does the word moist bug so many women? I mean, moisture.
4: I don't know. Moist, curdle. There's a lot of words. Fungi.
7: What?
4: You like the word fungi?
7: You are a fun guy.
4: Well, that's different.
6: You are a fun guy.
4: That's different if I say you're a fun guy. But if I, maybe it's because I'm associating it with what it is. Like the thought of something curdling makes me want to gag.
6: I'm in my first hour and I'm learning all kinds of new things already just about Kim and
7: I'm
6: just
7: in my thousandth hour and I'm still learning.
4: You like the word moist, or you're just
6: give it much thought. If I need the word moist, I use it. It doesn't bother me one way or the other. So anyway, today they were calling for rain midday or so. They've pushed that off now to the evening, so you're probably going to have a pretty good dry commute on the way home. Then the rain start coming in 6, 7 o'clock and throughout the evening into tomorrow morning. But even clearing up by tomorrow night, and they're calling for just gorgeous. I mean, there's not a drop in the forecast. High temperatures in the low to mid-70s. Mm-hmm. I love fall. I don't know what it is. It's just my favorite season. It's like spring, but without all the moisture.
4: you did not need to use that word.
6: Yeah, without all the rain.
4: The rain,
6: yeah.
4: Uh-huh,
6: so we're going to get this little downpour from that hurricane. It's not going to be nearly as bad as what they're seeing in Texas and throughout Oklahoma. I mean, have you seen some of these rain totals? They had 7 inches just outside of Dallas and still getting rain today. It'll be moving on from there finally. And then the nor'easter that came in.
4: Oh, yeah. That was crazy.
6: All kinds of crazy stuff out there. So we've been pretty fortunate in the weather category. The heat looks like it may hopefully be gone for good. Now we're going to get a good month or two of fall-like temperatures before winter comes. I like winter, too, though. I'm kind
4: really?
6: Of a psycho. Oh, yeah.
4: Who are you?
6: I just like Christmas.
4: You're saying I like Christmas, but I don't like the weather that comes with. I like, you know, it's one of those things where you want it to snow on Christmas Day and maybe one other time, but then you're good for the year. You don't need ice. You don't need the below zero, maybe not below zero, but, you know,
6: February,
4: single digit temperatures.
6: February is kind of depressing, but December, January, the cold, crisp air, you know, and snow when you can get it.
4: We are not the same person.
6: Well, we got a lot of news to talk about. I want to get to the top stories because the last one I know we're going to want to talk about. So let's hit it, Ethan.
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8: Today, I'm proud to announce the nation's first ever municipal strategy to combat anti-Semitism. A roadmap for how our administration will confront the scourge of anti-Semitism now and in the future.
6: Yeah, that's the Islamic, I'm a practicing Muslim, Mandami, who their whole religion is based on anti-Semitism. And here he's going to be giving the nation a lesson on how to fight anti-Semitism. Yeah, okay. How about let's start with your religion?

0: Well, it has all the indications of a terror attack. I mean, you had what appears to be one pilot stab another pilot and try to crash or use a plane as a weapon. And obviously that not only does that sow all sorts of mayhem on the plane, but then that leads to questions about the flying public.
1: That's Ambassador Whitaker, the U.S. NATO representative, saying that in his mind, there's no doubt that it was a terrorist attack that was thwarted thanks to some really heroic and brave passengers who took down the co-pilot trying to kill them all.
2: It's just unbelievable to me. He called this witness a dirtbag based on completely false information, and he owes him an apology.
1: Okay, so maybe Eric Schmidt stepped in it. That was Amy Klobuchar. She's trying to get Missouri Senator Eric Schmidt to do a public apology to Jack Smith. Personally, I don't think he owes Jack Smith anything. The guy's a criminal and should be brought up on treason.
3: The idea that you could turn the clock back and try to recreate a world that never was, dominated by, you know, let's say it, white men of a certain persuasion, a certain religion, a certain point of view, a certain ideology, is just doing such damage to what we should be aiming for.
1: That's Hillary Clinton on a news talk show that was from last weekend. She was on one of the Sunday shows. I think it was MSNBC or MS Now, whatever they call themselves now. But first of all, why is she even still talking? Does she have any credibility anymore within the Democratic Party? Do people still see her as a likely candidate? Is she, what is her relevant importance anymore? What does her opinion matter to anybody? Why do they keep putting her on these shows?
4: The same reason they keep putting Obama. He won't run. People have speculated that Michelle Obama will run. I'm convinced she's not going to. I think they're done with any sort of a public position, but I think we're always going to hear from Obama and Hillary.
1: Well, and let's talk just for a minute about what Hillary was claiming there, okay? Basically, what she just said is that our entire United States of America was founded on bad white men, white people, Christians, people with family-focused ideology, with limited government, people who, you know, wrote the Constitution of our United States of America. When she says we can't return back to that day and age, that we're making such progress, well, let's talk about her progress. What is transgenderism part of your progress, right? All of the socialist programs that you've started, is that part of your progress, that we've held people down, we've taken away their humanity by giving them things versus having something that they can earn? You know, the whole welfare system, is that what she's so proud of, that she, you know, we were so close to really changing the world until Trump came along and turned back the clocks? Well, shut up. We need to turn back the clocks to some of the founding principles that made this country great. Every time I hear her talk, it's like nails on a chalkboard. But her idea of an America is so twisted and so anti-American. In other words, you know, everything that she stands for is against the founding fathers, mm-hmm. right? Abortion, is that one of her great founding principles, that we had, you know, abortion on demand and you could kill a baby all the way up to 9 months? Is that something, Hillary, you're proud of?
4: Oh, I'm sure she is on that one.
1: Oh, I'm sure.
4: Because it's reproductive health care, as they love to call it.
1: Yeah, right.
4: I mean, look at the number of people who have mental health struggles. Is that showing that we're moving in the right direction? How many people are suffering with crippling anxiety?
1: Yeah.
4: Or depression.
1: And I even thought you were going down the path of all this ideology, this gender ideology stuff.
4: Part of it's causing that. That's my point. There's so much confusion. Then you have teachers and parents who are affirming it.
1: Yeah.
4: And it's causing more confusion for these young children. Then they're going again, their genitals chopped off or added. It's just leading to you're not actually addressing the root cause. And it's just sending people they're spiraling.
1: Well, we need to do some reverting back, you know, and also she discredits by saying that everything about America was the bad white man, you know, who did all this and who established all this. Well, are you just going to discredit everything that the African-American community has not only experienced, but what they've gotten through and where they've become, you know, where they've come from, slavery to now, you know, billionaire CEOs of companies and the after

0: African Americans who've made incredible inventions in this world. She just dismisses that part of our history because, oh, they didn't really play a role in any of that. What about the Irish? Well, the Irish are white. Sorry. Just I think of all of the melting pot people from all over this world who've come to America and made incredible things happen, from Asians to Indians to, you know, people from the Middle East. I mean, we have seen strides made in so many areas of medicine and invention and an Elon Musk, sorry, white man.
1: It's hard.
0: Well, it's not, though. It's not hard to see that there's minorities conquering incredible things in this country, and she thinks that our history is only written by white people.
1: Well, and if she knew her history, she would know that these white Christian men are many of the men who fought, rather, to for the founding of our country, who fought for a lot of the rights that she gets to enjoy now. It was the white Christian men, not exclusively, but predominantly.
0: Yeah.
1: So yeah. She should go look up the history books.
0: And still to this day, you can make any argument you want, but the greatest nation ever created, bar none. I mean, in terms of prosperity, in terms of freedoms, in terms of liberty, it's just remarkable. We got a lot more of the Mark Cox Morning Show. Dan Buck sitting in. Thanks for letting us be a part of your Thursday morning.
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3: We've got on the Illinois side a jam already on westbound 5564. There was an accident near the Kingbridge split, maybe a little bit past there, and it has created a jam back through 70. So if you are headed in from Illinois, of course there's road work in that area. That's already backed up. Now, other than that, we've looked pretty good, and there was just a little bit of moderate volume eastbound 70 between Warrenton and Wright City, and that's it. Other than that, we are good. So, Illinois drivers, unfortunately, dealing with an accident this morning. I'm Sue Thomas with traffic on 97.1 FM Talk, St. Louis Conservative.

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1: The time now is 6:20, and this time check is brought to you by Paramount Men's Medical Center. You might be surprised to hear there's cartel activity going on in St. Louis. Dan and Kim will have the details in the St. Louis Morning Brief.
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3: Can I just point out, as I was scouring different news articles on all the major news outlets this morning, I did not see the story on a single source.
4: Well,
3: not
4: wait,
3: a single.
4: As you give the details, people will understand why mainstream media does not want to report what you're about ready to tell them about.
3: This was a press release from the U.S. Attorney's Office, and it's talking about how this illegal immigrant, whose name is Jose Luis Mata Cadillo, 40 years old, he was just sentenced yesterday to 20 years in prison for basically distributing cocaine right here in the St. Louis area for a Mexican cartel. He took a plea deal back in June, admitted to working for this, you know, massive drug trafficking organization as a distributor in St. Louis. But this guy has a history of it. I mean, he was caught trying to get over to the United States back in 2008, sent back to Mexico, crossed the border again, ended up being charged and found guilty of a drug conspiracy. So served 6 years in prison, deported. Then somehow he got back to St. Louis, changed his name. So he was living under someone else's name when he was just arrested for the latest charges that I mentioned. But I mean, they were talking about how he had all kinds of cocaine on him and meth. I mean, this was spanning the entire state. So it wasn't just exclusive here to the St. Louis area. But they're talking about the Kansas City area and I mean, tens of thousands of dollars for each transaction.
4: I don't know what's a bigger story. The fact that an illegal immigrant with ties to the cartel is operating in the state of Missouri, or the fact our media doesn't think it's newsworthy. I mean, they're not going to do this story 30 days from an election, because this is exactly what ICE and Donald Trump have been talking about, is rooting out these kinds of elements from our community. Mm-hmm. And here we've caught one. We know he's an illegal, drug ties to the cartel, and yet the media finds that not to be worthy. They'd rather do a story about a fat bear. Right? Or whatever their lame stories are. It blows my mind that you cannot find that story on 542, on the Post-Dispatch, any other news outlets. They're not talking about that.
3: Someone prove me wrong. You can scour the websites, and if you have more time, and maybe it's dug down. But this unfolded yesterday, and there's a press release that I have to imagine was sent to the email for all these different news stations. And yeah, for whatever reason, well, I could speculate on the reason, they didn't cover it.
4: Because it brings credence to the fact that illegals are terrorizing our communities. Mm-hmm. They're poisoning our kids, and we need to root them out. And the U.S. Attorney's Office has caught a perpetrator who has a long-standing history of criminal activity, mm-hmm, and is in this country illegally. They don't want to report that.
3: Which is interesting you say that, because Elliot Davis made a really good point yesterday. He said, you know that 63-year-old man who was brutally beaten by the family after he rear-ended them? He got out of the car to check on them to make sure they were okay. I mean, the video went viral. They're all in prison. But he's like, you know, he goes, I can't believe the fact that you guys aren't more outraged. He said, if this were an illegal who was involved, or if it was like a white person versus a black person, he said, you guys would be out there basically protesting in the streets. But for whatever reason, this story hasn't riled people up like he thought it would, or maybe should.
4: What was neat, he got released from the hospital yesterday. That gentleman did, finally, after being in critical care for a long time. Mm-hmm. They gave him a limo ride, police escort. They got him home safely and celebrated the fact that he had gotten out of the hospital, which was a very cool story. So, hey, another story. Don't know if you saw this, but every quarter, the St. Louis Police Board has kind of a public forum. They allow the public to come in, ask questions, make recommendations, do different things. The meeting was held at Harris Stowe last night. Featured only one question from a resident before the audio system in the hall apparently went on the fritz. So in the middle of the meeting, what do you do when the microphones aren't working and the people in the audience can't really interact with the police board members and ask their questions? So apparently a police department public information officer kind of took over and started asking questions, told people to write them down. He asked some questions. Well, apparently the mayor lost her mind, got up, said, we shouldn't be taking questions from a public information officer of the police department, and why am I here, and is this what this meeting's going to be all about?

0: She left. She's a commissioner on the board, and she walked out.
1: I thought that she was also mad because only a few residents had shown up, and she felt like, why am I here when there's only a few people in
0: Because
1: attendance?
0: Their audience wasn't big enough for her. Yeah, there's like
1: a dozen. That's what I mean. Is that the issue? I mean, what a slap in the face, though, to a few people who carve time out of their day to actually show up.
0: Right.
1: I mean, you still have to have the meeting, I would think, as a formality, even if you only have three people show up.
0: Well, how about just do your job? You're a commissioner as the appointed mayor of St. Louis. You're a commissioner on a police board. Suck it up. Stay there for the hour. If there's not a very big crowd, it's not going to last very long. You're going to get through it and you'll be done. But no, she has to get in the news because that whole meeting probably wouldn't have been in the news had she not done a little tirade and showed her disdain and distrust and hatred towards a police department, pretty much. And the fact that the governor is helping run that police department now is also, I'm sure, in her craw.
1: The battle continues between the mayor and police.
0: And she'll be coming on our show. Oh, no, she won't. Never mind.
1: We wish. Right.
0: I don't think she's ever been on.
1: She goes on KMOX.
0: All the time. She's been in the building. We've said, hey, can you mind stopping in? No.
1: No, they won't. We tried to get Tashara Jones on when she was
0: open
1: mayor.
0: Invitation, by the way, Mayor, if you're listening.
1: I think she's
0: always
1: an
0: open.
1: She loves the show.
0: She does?
1: No, kidding. Absolutely not.
0: That's like,
1: come
0: really?
1: On now.
0: Oh, I'm sorry.
1: This would be like nails on a chalkboard for her. All right, did you hear about this whole situation with the vandalized fire hydrants in North City?
0: I heard. It started like 30 or 40 of them. Now it's like tons of them.
1: Yeah, so they said 43 was the initial number. Now they said, actually 77. Now, what they've done is they've kind of jerry-rigged this whole part to be able to kind of get a temporary fix. So it sounds like what these vandals were doing is they were removing some sort of a brass cap that's needed on these hydrants in order to connect it with the hose. So if there were a fire in the area, they weren't even able to use them. So essentially, they've been able, it sounds like, to fix some, if not all of them, temporarily. But the city is saying that this is going to cost well over $100,000. In fact, I saw some figure that said this could cost upwards of $250,000. And of course, that falls back on the taxpayer. So the earnings tax that we all love to pay because we work here in the city, even though we don't live in the city, that will be used, I would imagine, in part to fix these hydrants. Some idiots in North City who are thinking it's funny to damage fire hydrants, one of which I heard was by an elementary school. So if there were a fire by the elementary school, they would have, until they made the whole, part that I guess fixes it temporarily, they would have had no easy way, I should say, to get that fire out.
0: Man. Nah.
1: How terrible are people?
0: Bad stuff.
1: One quick one. This is a gross story, and I'm sorry, but this 19-year-old charged with bestiality and other crimes in a Snapchat
0: sex tortion. I didn't think you were going to do this.
1: No, I have to say it because this is a reason to keep your young children, your teenagers, off of social media. This guy was a 19-year-old from St. Louis County posing as a 13-year-old boy on Snapchat, which is a very popular app for these younger kids. And they think, it doesn't really matter. It just disappears. He was asking for these weird explicit videos from children. In fact, in July of last year, a child did send him 5 videos. He tried to get another kid to do the same thing, and they were under the age of 14 at the time, the kid who was sending him these images.
0: And at least you did not talk about what the
1: There
0: explicit,
1: were some other things with bestiality. Yeah. I won't get into it. You can try to connect the dots there.
0: Yeah. It's 6:28. We've got a great lineup still ahead. Tom Ackerman in the next half hour, Jim Talent in the 7 o'clock hour, and my favorite news anchor, Shannon Bream, will join us in the 8 o'clock. Dan Buck, Kim St. Ange, Ethan Bright on the Mark Cox Morning Show.

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6: Watch out for an accident this morning, southbound 61 at Highway W, and that's south of Bosco Mills. We've got a little bit of volume out there now on northbound 55 at 141 and again at 270. And there was even a little bit at Herculaneum. The big jam, though, is on the Illinois side. We've got an accident in the construction zone, westbound 5564 approaching the Poplar, and a jam that goes back through Exchange. That is the worst of it at this hour. This report brought to you by the fantastic people at the Diamond Shop. It's in Clayton, the Diamond Shop, making St. Louis sparkle for over 100 years. I'm Sue Thomas with Traffic, 97.1 FM Talk, St. Louis Conservative.

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3: It's 6:34. Good Thursday morning. The rain's going to be backed out into the evening hours now. You're going to have a dry commute home to work. They were calling it for it to start about noon a couple days ago. Now they're saying, no, it's not going to happen till evening. And most of the rain's going to be overnight. It should be out of here by noon tomorrow and a gorgeous weekend. Whatever you got planned, do it outdoors this weekend. Sunshine, lows starting at about 55 degrees, highs in the low 70s. I love fall.
4: It's phenomenal. So many fun things that are planned for this weekend, all of which are outside.
3: Excellent.
4: And it's funny because my older son, Easton, who's 3.5, we got him a balance bike, and he just got a Spider-Man helmet the other day. In fact, it came in the mail yesterday. He is so jazzed about his Spider-Man helmet. The last 3 days in a row, he wants to go for a bike ride, which is, the weather has been perfect for that. If you wait until, 5:30 or so, oh, it's just so blissful.
3: Well, I was wishing I was on the air. I was wishing I was on the air Tuesday morning after that Monday night game. And we're lucky to have the sports guy, Tom Ackerman, in here because I want to talk about Case Keenum. I'm not even a Bears fan, but if you aren't excited about this, you're going to love what Tom Ackerman and I are going to be talking about because it isn't about football. It's about a great personal people story. We'll share that as we get into Tom Ackerman.
5: A great sports mind like Tom Ackerman.
6: Baseball is really not a hard sport.
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3: So if you were living under a rock and did not hear about Monday night, it goes way beyond football. It goes to a great story. Case Keenum, who had been basically looking for a job, Bears call him, third string quarterback coming in, and it was a remarkable night for this 38-year-old quarterback who said God had been preparing him for this moment. Now, he had some good moments early in his career, but this night was just special, and Tommy, I love the story more from a people's side of things to see this guy come off the bench and learn a system in a week and really just do an incredible job.
9: Yeah, in a world where we're very critical of professional athletes and coaches and everybody seems to cast a negative tone on social media when it comes to players and, oh, he's not good enough and this sucks and blah, blah, blah. It's nice to have somebody like that. He played for the St. Louis Rams at one point.
3: Yeah, I didn't play. He was on the Rams, right?
9: Well, he
3: played some exhibition games.
9: He practiced squad. He was with them. I mean, it's just great. I mean, I love stories like that.
3: And so, his whole life, I mean, you go back even to high school. He was a two-chip recruit. I mean, a two-star recruit. The guy only had one scholarship offer to the University of Houston. What did he do? He goes in there and sets tons of NCAA records there. Goes undrafted. And still, somehow, he's made over $7 million over the course of his career, just being a backup, being a practice quarterback, but showing his kids that perseverance can pay off.
9: Hey, if you can throw a ball into a window in a matter of 2 or 3 seconds, you're going to make it in that league. I mean, if they're protecting you and they have a solid enough offense around you, and Ben Johnson, their coach, is an innovative offensive mind, if you can deliver the football into that window, you're going to make it. All you need to do is see the quarterback that we covered here in St. Louis who came literally out of

0: of a grocery store stocking shelves to make it to the Hall of Fame.
1: That's exactly what I thought about when I saw that Keenum story. Now, he's not going to do what Kurt did, but it's that same kind of hero moment that he needed people in front of him to get hurt to have a chance.
0: What really disturbs me is that they're calling this guy an old man. Dude, he's like 13 years
2: younger
0: than
2: me. He's like
1: my age. He's 38, yeah.
2: I also think, I mean, Chase Daniel, I feel like he was he ever the first string quarterback? I feel like he was always the backup.
0: Chase Daniel was a great backup.
2: You can be an incredible backup, and now Chase has been very successful as an analyst. So that seems like it's a great career path for people who maybe don't end up being the first string.
0: You know, in the NFL, if you're a backup quarterback, you're one of the best quarterbacks in the country, in the world. I mean, look, they can sit there and say that you're a lifelong backup quarterback like Chase Daniel might not have been able to play because the quarterback didn't get injured, so he held the clipboard. But it's a really important job. You're in every meeting. You're the one bouncing ideas off of the starting quarterback, but you're also one injury away from getting put into a huge situation, and they all know that. And by the way, college is like that, and high school is like that too. So it's a good lesson for everybody that you are one away from being in there in the spotlight. And that was a big spotlight. The Chicago Bears needed that boost, and they got it from Case Keenum.
1: Can he do it?
0: Cool story.
1: Can he do it again against Dallas this week in Dallas? That's a little tall task. I mean, do you think this Cinderella story will keep going?
0: Sure. I mean, the Bears are good. I mean, the Bears, by the way, the Bears shut down the Eagles and only allowed 7 points.
1: Yeah.
0: I mean, if you have a defense and a run game and a good coach who's calling plays, you can go far. I mean, they're not a bad football team at all. And he has some pretty good receivers, including Mizzou's Luther Burden. He can get the ball out to him, you know.
2: I thought they were moving potentially to, where was it?
1: Indiana.
2: Mm-hmm. Is that, you think that's a thing, or is that just really a threat?
1: Oh, it's a thing.
0: It's not very far. Like, you can see Chicago from Hammond, Indiana, or wherever they're going to.
2: But you think, is it happening?
1: Yeah.
0: Yeah,
2: it is happening.
0: It's
2: going.
0: I think it's going to happen.
2: Wow.
0: Yeah. So it'd be like, you know, the Cardinals, I'd hate to see them move out of downtown, but it'd be like them moving to the Metro East or something.
1: Or Chesterfield if they went west. I mean, it's not, as you said, it's 20 minutes away from their current stadium.
0: Yeah.
2: I know they're making
0: a big deal out of that and everything, but, you know, they're still in the Chicago area. Indiana is part of the Chicagoland area. But, no, I think it's a great story. I think that Chicago's got it going right now. The Bears are a cool story. White Sox won last night, not the Cubs. Cubs are out. They only scored one run in their series against the San Diego Padres, and it's the White Sox, not the Cubs, who are moving on to the American League Division Series. Very likable team,
1: yeah,
0: the White Sox.
1: They are.
0: They're fun, man. Young, and you should see some of these post-game interviews they did last night. Oh, my God. They're so funny. I mean, these
1: guys. And the
0: guys,
1: South Side fans, I love them. They have never experienced playoff baseball.
0: Yeah. They hadn't won a series since John Rooney was calling them back in 2005 when they won the World Series.
1: Wow.
0: They won the World Series the year before the Cardinals did in 06. And now the White Sox fans get a little, have a little fun out there with those players last night who are experiencing this for the first time. Man, I miss that so much.
1: Yeah.
0: Being in those clubhouses and seeing those guys celebrate and pour beer and champagne all over each other. They were having an absolute blast. So now they get the Guardians. The Yankees eviscerated the Red Sox, so they play the Rays next. And in the National League, the Phillies stayed alive. I thought they would. This will be fun tonight to see if they can beat the Braves in Atlanta. And the winner of that gets the Dodgers. And then on the other side, the Padres move on to play the Brewers. It's going to be really good. National League's probably going to have the champion. Those are all the better teams, I think, in the National League.
2: Did I see that the Blues season opener, is that tomorrow?
0: It's tomorrow.
2: Mm-hmm. Wow. And then the first home opener? The home opener is
0: Thursday.
2: Okay.
0: Uh-huh. October 8th against the Sharks. So they have 3 road games before they play at home. They'll play at Dallas tomorrow night, then at Colorado, then at Chicago. Then they come home and they play the Sharks. I'll be there. I'm looking forward to that. I'll be out in the seats. Enjoying some Blues hockey on a Thursday night, opening up the season. I think Blues are pretty good.
1: I was going to ask that as we get into the new season. That starts a week from tonight?
0: Yeah. I mean, not a lot of the season starts tomorrow.
1: Oh, great. Awesome.
0: So the season starts tomorrow. Then they go at Dallas.
1: Home opener.
0: Then they go to Colorado. Then they go to Chicago. And then the home opener is October 8th on a Thursday. And I think they're good. I mean, they don't have a lot of the recognizable names. Robert Thomas is the only, I'd say, NHL

0: name that would be an all-star, a star caliber player, but watch out for this top line now. I mean, they were dynamic and pushed the Blues to a pretty nice record. I think they were 13-4-1 or something ridiculous like that with those three. And those three would be Robert Thomas, Jimmy Snuggerud, and Dylan Holloway. I think that group right there, those three, will be a scoring machine if they stay healthy. And then they added some veteran defensemen. It's a young team with a little bit of veteran help, two really good goalies in Hofer and Binnington. You know, it's not a bad, really well coached. I mean, it could be fun to see if they can make a little climb here and get people back. It's been a while since we had a team pushing for a championship. The next team that could throw a parade is St. Louis City SC. They won again
1: last night.
0: 19 consecutive games in which they are unbeaten. They haven't lost a game since May 3rd. It's insane. So
2: that's a heck of a run.
0: That's pretty cool. So, yeah, I'm looking forward to seeing what they do. But the Blues getting back would be a lot of fun.
2: No shortage of sports, folks. We got postseason baseball. We got hockey starting up.
0: We got Mizzou, Florida on Saturday.
2: Yeah. We got the Chiefs playing well. I mean, it's a fun time to be in sports.
0: Chiefs against my Raiders. 3-0 against 3-0. Watch out now.
2: That'll be a good one.
0: Yeah.
2: Awesome. Right. Thanks, Tom. Tommy Ackerman, bye-bye. The smartest sports mind I know. I said baseball, but that's just one of his many. I mean, the guy's an encyclopedia.
1: He did say that earlier, well before you were in here.
2: I was bragging on you earlier.
1: To his credit.
2: That's right. He leaves here with his coffee cup because he brings in no notes. He just does everything off the cuff. Incredible mind of sports. It's 6:44. 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Kim St. Ange, Dan Buck, Ethan Bright, all part of your Thursday morning.
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2: Already a delay on the Illinois side. We've got road work and an accident. Westbound 5564 as you head for the Poplar Street Bridge. So a jam now back to Exchange, and then 64 is backed up as well to near 25th Street. We had a report of an accident, 64 westbound before 5570. Kind of a mess over there already. Now, on the Missouri side, it's just been the usual volume. So northbound 55, a little slow at 141. Northbound 270, some slow pockets of moderate volume. 21 on up through Manchester. 70 eastbound continues to slow between Warrenton and Wright City. And there's some volume on southbound 61 at the 70 split. I'm Sue Thomas with traffic. 97.1 FM Talk, St. Louis Conservative.

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6: Okay, Sue, did you hear about the big traffic incident in Monroe Township out in New Jersey?
7: No, what happened?
6: Well, it's a story of the slowest police chase in history. The Monroe, New Jersey police had an unusual encounter with a slow little guy who was found wandering the area without ID, or he was on the road without registration, or any explanation as to where he was headed. After a brief foot pursuit, the police actually won this one. The suspect was taken into custody. The suspect was a 65-pound tortoise. Needless to say, they were able to catch him and apprehend him rather easily. They are now looking to reunite the shelled suspect with its owner. It's safely in lockup at the county animal shelter, awaiting its owner. Probably a shell company.
8: Someone had fun writing that article.
6: Oh, absolutely.
8: The shelled suspect.
6: Well, so, anyway.
8: Next time you go to the airport, you might notice something a little bit different, and that is that TSA officers are now no longer allowed to sit down while they're checking boarding passes and IDs.
7: Huh.
8: They're actually removing the chairs so that they don't even have the option.
6: Why? Who cares?
9: I know.
8: I don't know. Of course, the American Federation of Government Employees TSA Council said it found the decision to be a complete disregard for its workers' rights and safety.
6: I definitely would need one of those padded mats.
9: Are they part of a union?
8: It sounds like it is. It sounds like that was the union.
9: I would think they would fight for it if they wanted it.
8: The only thing TSA has really said in defense of the whole move is that, you know, they're really one of the first ones to interact with people as they're traveling, and so forcing them to stand will create a better experience for passengers.
7: I will say, let's see, where was I? Somewhere where we flew. Oh, LaGuardia. Which, by the way, has been nicely updated. But there were TSA people standing, and I will say it does kind of give them more energy. They pay more attention.
6: You know what? That's probably why.
8: I could
6: make
8: see
6: them,
8: that.
6: Make them a little more alert.
8: The only thing I worry about, will they be grumpier because they're being forced to stand?
7: Well,
8: my feet hurt. I don't want to be standing. My back hurts.
7: Well, this guy was kind of entertaining. But, you know, I mean, I guess if you embrace it, it would be fine. But you're right. Maybe there would be others. But I did notice that he was standing and kind of it was a different experience. That's interesting.
6: Okay, this story comes from the Why Didn't I Think of That department. A recent investment by billionaire Peter Thiel has created one of the most successful startups of 2026. Get this, guys. They're putting smart collars on cows. Okay, let me explain. It sounds like a joke, but the company has already gone global. It's currently worth more than $2 billion in its first year of operation. Here's what the smart collar does. The rancher draws a virtual fence on their phone of their property. Mm-hmm. He collars the GPS, keeps the animal within the defined area. Now, here's where it gets cool. The cow approaches the boundary. It receives an audible signal, a gentle vibration, not a shock, a

0: General vibration indicating which way it should head, and apparently it works. The collars can herd an entire herd of cattle, and just they just drag their finger across their phone of where they want the cows to go. They can change the fence boundaries on their phone.
1: Wow.
0: Yeah, the collar also monitors all the animal's vital signs. They can see if a cow is sick, when it's fertile, because they need to get the bulls with the cows during their fertile periods. It even predicts when a birth is going to happen before a rancher would be able to see it. It can
1: wow.
0: it can forecast when the new
2: I'd like that when I have another baby.
0: There you go.
2: Maybe I need a smart collar.
0: The AI supported collar company, you know what they call it? A Cowgorithm. That's the name. Cowgorithm. Go invest in it.
1: I could only take so much in one.
3: I know. Woo! Dan's just woo! Laying on today.
2: Coming in hot, Dan Buck.
0: There you go.
2: All right. Iowa teacher, a substitute teacher, was fired after offering students extra credit if they donated to her GoFundMe page to fund her Ecuador trip.
1: Okay.
0: Is it a mission trip at least?
2: She said it was a medical mission trip to Ecuador.
0: Hey.
2: But of course, the district says, pretty sure this violates our policy.
0: You can't bribe. Can't have your kids bribing for grades,
2: right? A
0: little
2: unethical.
0: All right, you guys talked about it earlier in the week. Remember the big-bellied bear? They were having a fat bear week up in Alaska.
2: Did you vote on that? Anyone could vote.
0: 2.1 million people voted on this. I wonder if they needed an ID to vote. I don't know.
2: No, but the married women wouldn't be able to because they wouldn't be able to get their ID to vote in the fat bear contest.
0: Yeah, exactly. Well, the fat bear that won it was called Bear 910. They call him Backpack. And it must run in the family of being a good fat bear because his mother, Holly, won it back in 2019. This is an annual thing. No, they said another 200,000 came in. 2.3 million total votes were cast in this year's contest up in Alaska at one of the federal parks up there.
2: Wow.
0: Yeah.
2: Who
0: fat
2: knew?
0: Bear. They don't give his weight. It's basically all based on pictures because they don't weigh
2: these
0: actual animals.
2: Well, they don't want to fat shame him, you know? He's probably a little embarrassed.
3: I kind of just want to hug him.
0: He's a little embarrassed.
2: He ate more salmon than he thought. He ate the late night salmon he told himself he wouldn't eat. He tries to stop eating after 8 o'clock, to intermittent fast. He clearly caved.
0: I think he's clearly shamed by calling him the winner of the fat bearer competition.
2: Have we even asked the bear how he feels about that title? Because that's probably offensive to him.
0: Yeah. It was at Alaska's Katmai. I think that's how they say it. Katmai National Park up in Alaska.
2: There you go.
0: All right.
2: You know, these new fridges that come out that are so techy, it makes me not want to get them because it always seems like there's some sort of an issue with them.
0: They're tracking your food.
2: This is a prime example of it. This is the headline. Samsung customers left with spoiled food after software update knocks out smart fridges.
1: Ooh,
2: this was exclusive to Korea, so it didn't happen here per se, but doesn't mean it couldn't. But there was some sort of an update through, I guess, an app that's smart things, but it caused some sort of a glitch. And so everyone who had a smart Samsung fridge, I guess, it just, the newer ones, shut it right down.
1: Ugh.
2: So, gosh, that makes you just think about, again, you have these older fridges that are just like the little engine that could, and they just
3: keep on
2: working, and
3: I
2: all
3: can
2: these
3: say
2: expensive
3: from experience,
2: fridges don't.
3: Do not buy a Samsung fridge.
2: I've heard that.
1: I have one, and I love it.
2: Really?
3: Oh,
2: I've
3: our
2: heard Samsung's
3: ice maker
2: terrible.
3: Never worked.
0: Mine works great.
2: When did you get yours, Sue?
1: Too.
0: Yeah.
2: Is it new?
1: Ours is only a year old. Great.
2: Is it the one that has the picture, you know, where you can tap in and see what's in your fridge?
1: No, I don't want to tap anything.
0: mine you can program to help you with, like, diets. I go to open my freezer late at night.
2: It locks it? Like, you don't want to do this,
0: Dan. Get the hell away from the ice cream.
3: Dan, that's your wife. That's not your fridge.
0: Oh, that's not my fridge. That's my wife. Oh, too much fun. Oh, my goodness. Coming up in the next hour, we got Jim Talent. Lots to talk about, including the Israeli terrorist attempt and those brave passengers who saved the flight. We'll talk about that with Jim Talent coming up. You're listening to the Mark Cox Morning Show along with Kim and Ethan. We'll be back with more after the news.

0: Good morning. I'm Kim St. Ange for 97.1 FM Talk. 76 degrees here downtown at 7:03. Here's what's making headlines on this Thursday, October 1st. Those fire hydrants damaged by vandals in North St. Louis will cost the city well over $100,000, according to Mayor Kara Spencer. Firefighters initially reported just over 40 hydrants were damaged. Well, that number has now jumped to 77. Thieves appear to be stealing these brass caps that are needed to hook up a hose, essentially making them inoperable. Well, firefighters have since come up with some sort of a custom contraption that makes the hydrants at least usable. At this point, no arrests have been made. A former teacher and coach for the Lindbergh School District has been charged with sex crimes. Prosecutors charged 60-year-old James Wilder with several charges, including sodomy and deviant sexual intercourse with a person less than 14 years old. Wilder was a teacher and track coach for the Lindbergh District for more than a decade. At least three students say he engaged in sexual conduct with them. Wilder faced similar charges back in 2013. He was fired from the school district following that initial arrest. An illegal immigrant who distributed cocaine right here in St. Louis for the Mexican cartel was sentenced to 20 years in prison on Wednesday. 40-year-old Jose Luis Matacadillo pleaded guilty in June. As part of that plea deal, he admitted to working for a large-scale multi-county drug trafficking organization as a distributor here in St. Louis. Matacadillo was caught at the border in El Paso back in 2008, sent to Mexico, came back to the United States, was deported in 2020 after serving 6 years in prison on a drug conspiracy charge. He was living in St. Louis recently under someone else's name at the time of his most recent arrest. In sports, City SC shut out Red Bull New York 3-0 last night. Tonight for Thursday Night Football, it's the Steelers versus the Browns, kickoff 7:15. 76 degrees here, 7:05. I'm Kim St. Ange for 97.1 FM Talk, St. Louis Conservative.
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2: Accident southbound 67 on the south end of the Clark Bridge this morning. If you are leaving Alton, you may get caught in that delay. We've got eastbound 70 still slow between Warrenton and Wright City. Just a spot right in the middle in the construction zone that's a slow go. And southbound 61, a little bit slow there, headed for 64. We've got issues on the Illinois side. We've got a jam westbound on the McKinley Bridge. And we had an earlier accident in the construction zone, westbound 5564, headed for the Poplar, and that has created a delay. This report brought to you by Spas and More. They put the ah in spa. I'm Sue Thomas with Traffic, 97.1 FM Talk, St. Louis Conservative.

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2: We have a cool front and a moisture pocket from the southwest on the way, but we're not going to see a ton of rain out of this. That's mainly going to stay to our north-northwest. Lots of clouds, a couple of spot showers, maybe a rumble. It's warm and humid, 87. A couple of showers and thunder showers around tonight, 65. A couple of showers, thunder showers around Friday morning, and cooler on Friday, 72. 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Dave Murray.
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5: 7:07. I feel like every time we come out of the news break, I should be running into the room and be putting on my headsets, because that's what Mark does on every single top of the hour segment.
3: This is true.
5: So I should just honor him since he's not going to be here
3: you
5: for like a week.
3: You want to run
5: out
3: and
5: yeah,
3: go
5: hold
3: back
5: on.
3: In?
5: Let me just run out and run back in. But anyway, I'm here in the chair for today, tomorrow, next week. I'm not here on Monday. I got some real work duties that I got to do. This is like a playground for me. I get to come in, fill in, and hang out with Kim and Ethan.
6: Hear that, Kim? We don't have real jobs.
3: Oh, yeah, no. I should have read between the lines
5: job.
3: There.
5: It's like a fun thing, right? I mean,
3: maybe if he goes out of the studio, we can just lock him out. I'm kidding. We're glad that you're here.
5: Well, it's going to be a lot of fun and already off to it. I always am amazed how fast this show goes, even though it might be the longest radio show in St. Louis.
3: It's pretty long.
5: It's
3: 4
5: long.
3: Hours.
5: I don't know anybody else who goes 4 hours, like in one sitting.
3: Really?
5: No. I mean,
7: I used to think
5: that my show, when I was on KTRS years and years ago, that they made us go 3 hours. I thought that seemed excessive. But you guys fill 4 hours of content every morning. What do the other hosts on this show do?
3: Think about
5: three. Mm-hmm. Right? Three? Max, right? Some of them only do two.
3: But this is like TV news. I remember most morning show used to run from 5 until 7. Then they realized they could sell commercials. And I'm not saying that's what we do here. I'm just making the comment. Then they started at 4:30. And then I was working at a TV station in Nashville. We'd go on at, I think, 4 in the morning.
5: Everybody's
3: I was doing
5: awake.
3: Live shots.
5: Like I always
3: the truckers.
5: Wonder.
3: The people
5: no,
3: who,
5: the truckers.
3: The nurses, the people who are getting off, the doctors, maybe. The people who work the weird shifts or the people who are up at 3 in the morning playing video games and haven't gone to bed yet.
5: But
3: maybe.
5: They're playing video games. Are they listening to the radio? Was it a radio station in Nashville or was it TV?
3: This is a TV station. Yeah. But yeah, I don't know who's up. I know it would be the truckers, people who work the weird shifts.
5: Well, we're glad you're up and you're with us on this Thursday morning. We do have rain in the forecast, just so if you wonder where this hurricane-like weather that they've been forecasting now for about 5 or 6 days, we are going to get it, but they've delayed it now to the evening hours. And it's going to be out of here by like noon tomorrow. So you're going to get a gorgeous weekend. After the rains pass, they're talking 71 for the highs over the weekend.
3: Sunny.
5: Starting the day at like 55 degrees, 52 degrees. Going to be a fall-like weekend. Then next week looks equally as impressive, equally as gorgeous. So fall has finally arrived. It was a little warm. I was umpiring yesterday.
3: Oh,
5: and it was 80 like
3: something?
5: Crazy. Yeah,
3: upper 80s?
5: Just kind of hanging humid and, you know, kind of moist. And
3: really,
5: and
3: you have found so many opportunities this morning to say
5: the
3: moist.
5: Word. Yes. Well, we got a lot of news to talk about, including that incredible, heroic effort by the passengers on that plane, that the Fly Dubai plane that was going from, or actually flying to Israel. It was going from Dubai to Israel, 182 people on board, and these passengers saved the day. They dropped 17,000 feet in a minute when that thing went into a nosedive, and some pilots who were on board. They were just deadheading. They were literally passengers on the plane after they subdued the gun, the knife wielding co-pilot who had stabbed the pilot. And we still to this day don't know. Today, I'm sure we're going to get a lot more information on that pilot mm-hmm. and what his motives may have been and what his background and lifestyles. And was it a
3: terror attack? I'm sure it was. I mean, it has the makings of it.
5: Of a lone wolf, though? Or was he part of a terror network? Was there people involved that encouraged him to do this? Was there an indoctrination?
3: Well,
5: was the 72 virgins all waiting and now disappointed because he didn't die?
3: That's one of the ways, if you're a follower of the Quran, it would basically say that's one of the ways to paradise is if you die as a martyr. It's a surefire way. We don't know if that's... If he subscribes to that, I'm just making that point. We do know you four Americans. This is crazy the way that this whole thing went down. Thank goodness there happened to be two other pilots on the plane who were there for the return flight and were able to take over and land the plane safely. But, I mean, to your point, Dan, can you imagine being on that plane as it's nosediving that quickly? And not only that, but then you realize that someone had been stabbed and there's some sort of a confrontation going on while you're up in the air nosediving at the, you know, in the cockpit.
5: Yeah, and the bravery of the pilot himself, an Indian man who had been stabbed multiple times, found his way to the door to get it unlocked. He mm-hmm. also opened up the mic so everybody in the plane could hear the commotion and hear that something bad was happening in the cockpit.
3: So
5: they

0: The people rushed up there. He was able to get to the latch, open the latch to allow the people to come in and assist him. Mm-hmm. I've not heard the status of his. I heard critical last night. I have not heard about his recovery, whether he's recovered from the wounds or
1: no,
0: not.
1: No, I saw Benjamin Netanyahu was meeting one of the passengers, and he was, you know, taking off a shoe and showing his bloody sock, and I guess he had been injured in the whole scuffle.
0: Yeah, and he was apparently the lead guy. The first guy who came through the door was that passenger who wrestled him to the ground, and there was a lot of blood. He was covered in his pants, his shirt, during the scuffle. Then others helped drag the guy out of the cockpit so the other two pilots could get up there. But they said had the plane not been taken over within 30 seconds, if they had not had 30 seconds, they would not have been able to get the plane under control. A rudder, apparently, one of the main control rudders that control the left and right angles of the plane in the rear, had broken during the free fall. The air pressure had snapped it off. It was not even there. So these guys brought that plane in safely without having rudder control. Apparently there was other controllers that were not working as well as they should have.
1: Wow.
0: They asked for the emergency landing, and I'm glad Saudi gave it to them. A lot of people said that is rare for Saudi to participate in hijacking things that they normally will not allow, like emergency landings, apparently. But in
1: well,
0: this case,
1: can you imagine
0: did.
1: If they didn't?
0: Oh, yeah, would have been horrific. But they got it down in just a miraculous fashion. And a lot of people on our chat lines and Facebook all saying heroes indeed. Those folks were brave. They didn't hesitate. And part of me thinks it's that Israeli mindset, and I don't want to overplay that. But the fact that they live every day in defense of their lives in so many ways, and that terror, you know, plagues that country on a constant basis, that they're always being threatened, and the fact that all of their citizens go through military training. It is a required 2-year service of every citizen in Israel has to go through 2 years of military training.
1: Yep.
0: I think that also helped them on that flight, that these guys had some experience.
1: Well, they just showed the three passengers. It looked like on Fox News they were saying that maybe they attacked the guy with the co-pilot who stabbed the other pilot with a cable, and then they showed a picture of the pilot who had been stabbed.
0: Oh.
1: So the people have all been identified now who took part in this.
0: Well, and we'll find out more on the motives, hopefully. Well, let's get to our short list and see what else is going on in the world.
2: The Mark Cox Shortlist, presented by Rhino Shield.
3: During my hospitalization, I was denied food for 12 days, water for 7 days. I was left naked and uncovered for extended period of time while staff observed me through the ICU windows instead of entering my room.
0: Wait for
3: because
0: it.
3: Because I was not vaccinated.
0: Yeah, there you go. All because she was not vaccinated. That's one of the many COVID patients testifying on Capitol Hill of the horrific things that our government and our healthcare systems did to them, all because they were unvaccinated.
4: Since President Trump returned to office, the Department of Justice has charged over 90 people now with voter-related fraud offenses.
0: That's AG Blanche, and I question, why is there only 90? There's thousands and thousands of people voting illegally in this country, if not millions. We need more prosecutions.
5: If this government can say, you know what, we can't allow black people to own daycare centers, we won't give them that federal funding, we're not going to fund this housing project, where are you going to live? Like, it's literally an attack on us.
0: Joy, give me one example, please, of the Trump administration denying any African-American person from having a daycare center. It just doesn't exist. She makes stuff up and makes this race card thing be the issue. The only daycare fraud being exposed, mostly of illegals who are doing it in the billions of dollars, have been exposed and shut down. That's not racist, sorry to tell you.
6: Today, I'm proud to announce the nation's first ever municipal strategy to combat anti-Semitism, a roadmap for how our administration will confront the scourge of anti-Semitism now and in the future.
0: That's Mayor Mondami, of all people, giving us a strategy for anti-Semitism. Let's start with your religion, buddy. I cannot believe that a Muslim, who their entire faith is built on anti-Semitism, and they're supposed to hate and even kill the infidels, and yet he's going to give us our global policy on the best ways to fight anti-Semitism. What a joke.
1: Hypocrisy at its finest.
0: Yeah, exactly. Well, you've got the Mark Cox Morning Show. We've got Jim Talent. We're going to go to break a little early so we give Jim plenty of time to talk about all the things we're seeing in world affairs, and including, you brought up a good topic, Kim. What was
1: the troops being pulled out of
0: Iraq. Yeah, we are free from Iraq. All of our troops have now officially been withdrawn. They've got a new prime minister there who's going to be awesome, or a new president of Iraq. We'll talk about all of that with Jim Talent right after the break.
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7: Accident southbound 67 on the south end of the Clark Bridge this morning. Traffic is jammed back into Alton. Now, if you're headed in from Illinois further south, we've got a jam westbound on the McKinley Bridge. We've got a jam through the construction zone westbound 5564 from the 70 split to the Poplar 255. Really slow at Horseshoe Lake Road, all due to road work there. And southbound 61 jams at 70 this morning, and 70 eastbound isn't that bad into downtown. Northbound 270, some volume between 55 in pockets and Manchester. I'm Sue Thomas with traffic on 97.1 FM Talk, St. Louis Conservative.

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0: We've got former U.S. Senator Jim Talon joining us on the Mark Cox Morning Show. Good morning, Senator. How are you?
1: I'm fine, Dan. Hope you're doing well.
0: Doing very, very well. I always tell people that you were one of the greatest diplomats. You and Kit Bond helped us so much when I was at St. Patrick's Center. Getting bipartisan support and going across the aisle and actually getting things done with the faith-based and community initiatives. And you guys just knew how and knew where to help get the money to where it was needed versus in the bloated bureaucracy of government programs, you were able to really work past some of that. Why have we lost that ability? It just seems like everything now has to be funneled through two or three government agencies before it gets to the need.
1: A lot of explanations for that. First, you're right. It actually is very possible to help needy people of different kinds, homeless as well as others, if you understand how to help them and you'll follow the right principles in doing it. And usually the best programs are ones that grow organically. In other words, they're started by people in the community who have a genuine passion to help and are willing to learn from what they do over the years. And St. Patrick's Center certainly was one of those. And what the government needs to do is to identify the programs that are working, support them, and then itself learn what principles work and try and duplicate those. But the government doesn't. Part of it is the bureaucratic model. Bureaucracies are not suited to do that. Part of it is the government wants its cut, for its bureaucracy, et cetera.
0: Yeah.
1: And part of it is people in government who have the wrong principles and just stubbornly won't abandon them. And you see this with homeless, like in San Francisco.
0: Yep.
1: It's okay. Well, what we have to do is emphasize autonomy. So we have to not only allow people to stay in the street and take drugs, but we have to provide, the drugs to them. And it's just the product of really bad ideas dogmatically held. That's what I would say.
0: And let's talk about the dogmatic differences between an Afghanistan withdrawal and the final withdrawal out of Iraq yesterday, where our final

0: 2,500 troops got. Just complete different approach on the two withdrawals. And we've left Iraq in a much better situation after nearly two decades of being there. But the withdrawal of the final leg of the puzzle, just so much different than the way Biden handled it.
1: Yeah, because we actually have a policy. We actually have competent people doing it. And we withdrew because ISIS has been defeated. That happened largely in the president's first term because he loosened the rules of engagement and focused on, you know, defeating them. And second, with what's happened in the last couple of years, the situation in the Levant, that's like, you know, northern Iraq, Syria, et cetera, has stabilized to the point where there's really no mission there for them. We have supplanted the need for their presence with good, strong diplomacy with the Iraqi government, which is on balance a partner for us. I mean, what's happening in the Middle East now with the elimination of those threats, and also now with the defenestration of the Islamic Republic, and yay to that, is that we're seeing emerging a consensus among countries that have broadly the same interests. What they want is stability in the region and economic development, and the Trump administration has done a great job of promoting that. So, yeah, so there's no reason to stay, and I think we'll be able to reduce our posture around the Middle East once we finish off Iran, which I am now expecting will happen reasonably shortly after the election. They're going to hold on till the election, hoping something changes. It won't. And then I think they're going to collapse or go completely inward in their policies.
2: No, I'm glad you brought that up because I'm not surprised at all. It's almost laughable at this point that Iran's Revolutionary Guard sends out this open letter to U.S. voters, basically encouraging them to vote Democrats. If I were a Republican, I'd be plastering that open letter everywhere saying the terrorists want you to vote for the Democrats. That should be enough of a reason for you to not.
1: Yeah, they're hoping the Democrats will save their bacon. Well, in the first place, I don't think that happens, even if the Democrats do very well in the election. But in the other place, the other issue is it shows. Well, like, I don't want to get overly partisan, but it shows, let's put it this way. They have an eye on our political calendar. This is the game they've been playing for a number of months. They hope to put political pressure on the president. He said, no, I'm going to do the right policy regardless of the elections. And I just tell people that we're already up. We're moving the same volume of oil that we did before the Iranians threatened the strait. The price is inflated now because of the risk premium and because of things happening in other parts of the world. And I fully expect the price of oil to go down after the election. As a matter of fact, there's a lot of people who have gone out and bought future contracts, you know, promised to pay $90 or $100 for a barrel of oil, thinking the price was going to go up. And those people are going to lose their shirts because I think the price of oil is going down.
0: Jim Talent, we're running out of time. I'd love to have a discussion. Maybe we'll have time next week, but we're in the final countdown towards 30 days to an election, and all eyes are on the party's messaging right now, and I'd love to have more time to talk to you. How do you see it shaking out in about 30 seconds?
1: Yeah, I really like, I think where my party, the Republicans, have good candidates. I think we're going to be in good shape. I really like the president's messaging about all the accomplishments, you know, closing the border, increased energy production. They just announced this huge LNG deal in Alaska, which is going to contribute to lower energy prices.
0: Yeah,
1: exactly. Crime down, poverty down, real income for families up, way up. And I think if we'll talk about that for the next 30 days, that'd be a very powerful campaign message.
0: And we'll dive
1: to talk about it.
0: Yeah, we'll dive into it next week. And that's Senator Jim Talent. Appreciate you joining us. You're listening to the Mark Cox Morning Show.
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3: On the roads this morning, it really hasn't been too bad, but if you are a driver who uses southbound 67 and the Clark Bridge coming out of Alton, it's not great. There was an accident on the bridge. This is southbound on the south end of the bridge, and it really has caused a delay there this morning. Also on the Illinois side, 255 jamming at Horseshoe Lake Road. That's due to road work. We have a jam headed for the Poplar Street Bridge westbound because of road work. Southbound 61 slowing out west, and some moderate volume between 55 and Manchester. On northbound 270, eastbound 64, the usual volume approaching Hampton and pockets through Big Bend. I'm Sue Thomas with traffic, 97.1 FM Talk, St. Louis Conservative.
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3: .734, we got a cool temperature today. The rain, by the way, that was forecasted for this afternoon, they've pushed that off into the evening. So you'll have a dry day for the most part, dry commute home. Then the rains come. We're going to get probably 2 inches before noon tomorrow. It's going to be a steady soaking rain overnight. But then the gorgeous weather arrives. I mean, there's not a drop of rain in the long-term forecast after tomorrow. And it's 70 degrees for the highs, mid to low 70s, overnight lows in the 50s. Fall is here, baby. I love it. My favorite time of year.
4: Oh, me too. We have so many fun activities planned for this weekend, too, that are all outside.
3: I
4: was looking at the weather yesterday, just so excited.
3: Get out and enjoy it. I don't know if you had a chance to see any of the highlights from the California governor's debate last night.
4: What's
3: his name? The former
4: Gavin
3: secretary.
4: Newsom?
3: No. The former secretary under Obama for who's the leading candidate for Democrat. He's got like a 7-point lead over Hilton, and the debate, only one debate. And look, it was just one of those typical Democratic state governor races where all he has to do is play it safe.
4: Xavier?
3: Yeah.
4: Xavier, how do you say his last name? Becerra?
3: Becerra. I think it's Becerra. But as I watched it, I thought this is just typical Democratic positioning. They put a guy out there who's got some name recognition. He served in the Obama administration. He's been propped up by Newsom as the golden boy in the future of, but he ignores the entire policies and the dismantling of California as we know it, all of the issues they have. They have horrible immigration problems. They have fraud running rampant through their government programs. They've got homelessness in every community that is out of control, especially in their major metropolitan areas of San Francisco and L.A. This guy has zero plan. I mean, the debate was asking specific questions about his policies. And you know what his excuse was for how he was going to end homelessness? Get rid of the red tape. He said it like 6 times.
4: So bureaucracy?
3: Get rid of the red tape. Yeah. By spending billions of dollars of more money. They've already spent billions on a homelessness problem that's only gotten worse. Meanwhile, Hilton is giving real solutions, real problems. And the only response was, you just want Trump. You want everything Trump. It was like the whole debate was about Donald Trump. Mm-hmm. Donald Trump and the federal issues and the federal policy have zero to do with the decay of California.
4: Well, ironically, the only part it has to do with is the fact that with the Democrats in power, they were taking federal tax dollars, to my knowledge, for the homelessness issue, and that was being used fraudulently. These scam companies were trying to say they were helping the homeless, and really, they were using the money to buy cars and go on lavish vacations. So, I mean, to that degree, I guess you could say, yeah, the federal government had a role in it. But yes, I mean, California has been run down to the ground. And that was why the whole Spencer Pratt thing was just a bunch of bogus. I refuse to believe that Nitya Raman or whatever her name is actually won. That is such a joke. We saw the video of them going out to the homeless people and saying, hey, would you vote for Karen Bass? Hey, would you vote for Nitya Raman? And people would say, who is that? Here's $5. I don't care. I'll vote for her.
3: Well, Becerra and Hilton had a long discussion. Probably the best, I guess, dichotomy of the different philosophies came in this part.

0: where Hilton was saying we need to incentivize business, we need to bring back industry, we need to, you know, make incentives work for manufacturers. Mm-hmm. You know, he's pro AI. He knows that they've got to be able to keep up on the technology, but he also wants the data centers to be responsibly done. One of the things he said was they should find ways to creatively create their own power, which I've heard that, but politicians not promoting that. But if you really want that data center, bring your own power solution, right? Figure out a way to make that power. Well, many of them are talking about these micro nuclear plants. Have you heard about those? Mm-hmm. They're like micro nuclear sites that can not only provide enough power for the data centers, but can also provide power for communities to lower their overall utility bills.
1: But the problem is, though, people will say they don't want that micro nuclear site by their house. That's going to be the next debate, is if people are going to push back on that.
0: Well, nuclear is one of the safest forms of energy, if anybody does any research on it. But Becerra, on the other point, he didn't have a single solution for job growth, for economic growth. All it was tax the rich people. That was his entire platform, is we have to go after the billionaires and millionaires and take more of their money. To in order to pay for all of the socialist programs that he wants to do. And his socialist programs are just free, free, free, free, free, free. Everybody getting more free stuff. Meanwhile, they asked about fraud. He completely sidestepped all the fraud that's being found in California, from everything from daycare to hospice centers to autism centers. I mean, rampant fraud, especially Medicaid fraud. Didn't even address it. Just completely ignored the question as it was presented by the makers. Meanwhile, Hilton, he had his points. He knew how he was going to go after the fraud, how he was going to, you know, prosecute people in the state government who were behind all this fraud, and work with the federal government on helping, you know, expedite those convictions. Who could be against rooting out fraud?
1: The people who are engaged in it.
0: Well, yeah, but my point is that as voters, anyway, this guy, he's up 7 points in that race. The last I saw, the Democrat, Becerra.
1: Yeah, I'm not surprised. Yeah,
0: and I think he thinks he's just going to coast to victory. At some point, do California voters ever wake up and go, this guy's nothing but a mouthpiece? He's just more of the same. His policies are exactly like what's gotten us to where we're at.
1: Look at St. Louis. Look at the city of St. Louis. Tashara Jones put us in a mess, and we put someone in office who's, you could argue, a hair, I'm emphasizing that, better than Tashara, but not much.
0: She's
1: one and the same. Yeah. She's doing the same exact thing, fighting police. It's a joke. I think of the Democrats, to be honest, almost like a drug dealer, in the sense that they get the voters to, they give them a taste of something that's free, you know, free college, free healthcare, free this. They get them hooked, because as soon as you get something, quote unquote, for free, we know it's not really, but as soon as you give someone something like that, it's a million times harder to get them off. And then they know that they expect that they have to keep getting that free stuff in order to survive, because they've adjusted their lifestyle. They've become accustomed to that. So then they can get them hooked on more things. And then they tell them, if you want to continue with this, you have to vote Democrat. So, I mean, it's very effective. It is truly almost like a relationship between someone who's hooked on drugs and a drug dealer.
0: Yeah. I said it was a 7-point difference.
1: I thought it'd be higher, actually.
0: It's way higher. Okay, 60% to 38% with 2% undecided.
1: Unbelievable. If it were 7% in California, that would surprise me, just because they're so liberal there.
0: Well, and I will say that those numbers were pre-debate. And if you watch this debate, there was no question that Hilton won it. I mean, hands down,
1: like
0: he
1: Spencer
0: won the
1: Pratt.
0: Debate. Yep. He absolutely annihilated Becerra on almost every issue. Becerra had no answers, no meaningful policies, no ideas that were presented. But I guess he doesn't have to.
1: It doesn't matter.
0: That the dumb Democrats in the state of California don't really care whether a guy has ideas. As long as he says the two key words, anti-Trump, he wins.
1: Yeah.
0: Right.
1: Yep.
0: It's as long as he's against the orange man, that's my vote. That just blows me away, knowing that the federal government has maybe a 4%, 5% impact on the decay and the decline of the state of California. It's a shell of what it used to be.
1: It's very interesting, this whole debate with gas prices, because as irritated as I am about it, I would never pick a Democrat just because I'm upset about that. It doesn't make any sense. If you look at states like Illinois, you look at states like California, well, guess what? A good reason why your gas is so much more expensive than across across the river here on the Missouri side is because of all the psychotic taxes that your Democratic leaders have made sure have stayed in place, and they've continued to increase. All the regulations, all the different stipulations that they have in California, that's why your gas is psychotically higher than the vast majority of the United States. So for those of you who think, well, if I vote Democrat, I'll stick it to the Republicans and our gas prices will go down. Well, maybe they'd pull out of Iran, which could cause issues if they didn't do it the right way. But there are other reasons for your gas to go up. Gas was up under Joe Biden, and it wasn't just because of COVID. It was because of their policies with the Keystone Pipeline. I could go on and on. So that voting Democrat is not the solution for the fact that you're irritated about gas prices.
0: Yeah, I don't think the general public really fully grasps the taxation theft of the American governmental systems. And I mean from the federals to the state to the county to the local. The raping that is happening of American businesses and how hard it is to do business in America. I was telling you, I'm in the development business. That's what I do for a living. We build things. We go into communities. We bring everything from mixed-use developments, working on a resort right now. We're doing a $7 million project in an area of a community that hasn't been developed in, like, I would say 30 years. It's lost a ton of business. We're investing almost $7 million to develop a particular type of resort. What do you think just to get my permits to start construction, what would you think a permit fee would be to start construction and for them to review my MEPs, my mechanical and electrical and plumbing and my architectural renderings, and just put their stamp of approval so I can begin to work? How much do you think that would cost?
1: $200.
0: Yeah, $200 to get a permit for construction?
1: See, this tells me I know nothing about this. Even though my husband and I are in real estate, we've never done anything to that degree.
0: Well, let me point out, you are way more educated than probably 80% of the electorate. But this is what happens in government. A local municipality has the right to set whatever price they want because they know I'm committed. I bought the land. I've got the construction. They see I've invested in engineers and architects to give them these plans. They're charging us $82,000.
1: That's a joke.
0: $82,000 just to give us the right to spend money in their community. If that isn't a broken system, I don't know what is. They're not. What service are they providing me for $82,000? It is. Mm-hmm. It is taxation without representation. They're short. They're very wise not to call it a tax because it's not a tax. It's a fee for review. Right.
1: So I assume this would vary greatly depending on the state. Like, I wonder how much more you pay in, say,
0: Chicago.
1: A California, like an Illinois versus, say, a Missouri.
0: This is a rural Missouri town. Yeah. So I am just telling you the pillage that is going on. And if people wonder, when they always say, oh, take money from the rich. It's the rich who do the deals. It's the people who have money, who invest back into communities, who create jobs, who create recreation, who create resorts, who create things. But they're making it so hard to do that.
1: Right.
0: Because these financial, and I call them investments, but you're not getting anything in return. What am I getting for $85,000, $82,000? When you throw in the fire permit, that'll be another $8,000 or $10,000. So, I mean, it's insane. Mm-hmm. It's robbery. And where does that money go? How does it get reinvested in the community? Government is out of control.
1: Yeah, it is. They don't get it. They're trying to hurt the people who are investing back into the communities, like you said, and creating the jobs.
0: Exactly. All right, we got a lot more coming up. Kim on a Whim and Shannon Bream also in the 8 o'clock hour. Stick around.
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3: Well, we've got an accident on eastbound 364 approaching 270. Looks like the right lane is blocked, and this, of course, starting to create a jam behind it. Now, we also have slow-moving traffic along eastbound 70, a little bit at Wentzville, mostly at 270, and then it opens up 64, some volume through Chesterfield Valley. In fact, call it pockets from Boone's Crossing through Big Bend, with westbound slowing right around Hampton, and that goes out through the Inner Belt. Northbound 270, slow pockets 55 through the Clayton Road overpass. A jam westbound on 5564 headed for the Poplar. 255 jams at Horseshoe Lake Road. And we had an accident southbound 67 coming off the Clark Bridge, and a jam there as well. Sue Thomas with traffic on 97.1 FM Talk, St. Louis Conservative.
4: 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We'll discuss the big issues on the November ballot, plus get a

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5: All right, right now I'm playing part of this game between the Indiana Fever and the Las Vegas Aces. This is, of course, with the WNBA. And there's a moment where Asia Wilson, who, man, I am just so not a fan of her. Okay, so people are screaming because she just blatantly fouled Sophie Cunningham.
6: Cunningham got called for a foul on that. They called the foul on her. So that's why the fans were so outraged by it, because she knocked Cunningham to the ground.
5: Oh, she absolutely knocked her right back on her butt. So then some Indiana Fever fan kind of does the Sophie Cunningham point right at Asia Wilson.
6: He's courtside.
5: She did not like that at all. She starts walking up to that guy. She starts pointing back at him. They start yelling at each other or whatever.
6: Are you using the proper pronouns? I'm just wondering.
5: That's a good question.
6: Is it a he or a she?
5: I believe it was a man.
6: I'm talking about Wilson.
5: Oh,
6: sorry.
5: Well, that's fair, too. You got to wonder these days.
6: Uh-huh.
5: But anyway, so Asia Wilson ends up getting a technical foul for unsportsmanlike conduct, which she should have. But the fan was initially escorted from his seat
6: out of the arena.
5: Well, then they came back and said, okay, we checked. We determined that he did not, in fact, violate the Fever's fan code of conduct, and he was allowed to return to his seat. By the way, everybody, all the other fans were high-fiving him and, you know, cheering for him as he went back to the seat, because they see that it was ridiculous what happened. Listen to what Asia told some reporter after the game. And I'm not going to say all the words because there's some curse words in here, but here she goes. I feel like I want to say it like her. If I see a man come at me, taking steps toward me and pointing at me, I don't give a beep what you said. I don't give a beep how you said it. The tone, that is unacceptable. You do not step towards me. You never should. And point at me, I'm not for that beep at all.
6: Asia. The fact is they lost. I love it. Now that forces a game three. And I
5: tonight.
6: Hope Caitlin and Sophie can pull that one out. And they're playing in Vegas, so it'll be a tough game. But man, oh man, the girl is out of control. I mean, and poor Sophie. I mean, she's targeted by everybody, and she just stands in there and takes it. She's a beast. I love her attitude.
5: She's
6: because
5: intense.
6: I mean, she's a target by every team. They are cheap-shotting her at every. She's always there to have Caitlin's back when they're cheap-shotting Caitlin. And would that league be anything, honestly, without Caitlin Clark? I mean, they downplay her role in the WNBA. I didn't follow. I didn't even know a single name of a team in the WNBA until Caitlin started playing. And I don't know about anybody else. But they don't understand. She's the money. And yet the officials and the opposing teams seem to just hate her and therefore have to hate Sophie Cunningham because she's her enforcer. And she'll be there to have her back on just about anything. And, you know, it's fun to watch to some degree because the two of them are so electric and so much fun to watch them play. But, man, people like Asia Wilson almost want me to shut the TV off. They disgust

0: me.
1: I feel like Sophie Cunningham and Caitlin Clark are almost a package deal now. They're such a dynamic duo together on the court. You almost have to put them to the same team if they were ever to get traded.
0: Well, I love the if you've ever seen her on the podcast that she'll go on, she's been on numerous big time podcasts, and she just speaks her mind. Says good conservative, by the way.
1: Mizzou grad, by the way.
0: And a Mizzou grad.
1: Did you see that for the football game recently? This is like a couple weeks ago, that when the other team was trying to
0: point
1: kick
0: at me?
1: I am. I didn't realize I'm doing the Sophie Cunningham point at you.
0: There you go.
1: That when they were either the other team was trying to get a field goal or an extra point or something, and they put the screen behind the
0: yes.
1: end zone. Did you see it? They put
0: the
1: Sophie Cunningham. They missed.
0: It was at the Mizzou game and they missed it. Yes,
1: brilliant.
0: It was awesome.
1: I mean, the WNBA is just so jacked up. And this is case in point. So remember the Minnesota Lynx, I think, is the team. The head coach, Cheryl Reeve, who wore the, I'm pretty sure she's the one who wore that shirt that said trans
0: kids matter.
1: Kids matter, trans kids belong. And she wore it to taunt Caitlin Clark and Sophie Cunningham. Mm-hmm. I guess it would more be Sophie Cunningham. But she wore it because they were playing the Fever. Well, she was just named last week. She was just named the 2026 WNBA Coach of the Year. Now, I don't know the stats for the Minnesota Lynx because I don't care about that team. Maybe they're amazing and that's why she deserved the award. But it's something about that just feels like they did that to slight Sophie Cunningham.
0: I just find it amazing that a league that is to celebrate women athleticism, is in support of men playing in a women's league. That if you're a true trans, now they hate the fact that, you know, Cantor and these other men are saying they're going to put on a skirt and put on a wig and call themselves women for a day and go out there and want to be in the draft and dominate these women, which they completely would. Mm-hmm. But they don't like that. But a real trans person who would kind of suck because they couldn't play men's basketball could come over there and take one of their jobs and take the spotlight away from an actual woman. That a league would support that agenda and support that. It just blows me away that that's their position on trans athletes in sports.
1: The fact that some feminists who are all about women's rights, that they're on board with this, that to me is even more stunning.
0: It is mind-blowing. And a lot of women are kind of waking up to the, I guess, the liberal women's lib agenda through all of this. They've kind of shown their hand that it really isn't about women.
1: It's the party of feelings.
0: Yeah.
1: Don't hurt anyone's feelings.
0: Well, and that, you know, it's more about inclusivity than it is about protecting the rights of women. And that, I think, has woken up a lot of women of saying, really? You think it's okay for a man to put on a skirt and a wig and have male hormones and male body parts and to be in women's locker rooms and play against my daughter? That's a step too far, even for some of the most feminist people I know who said, no way in heck is that going to happen on my watch. So I think they're losing way more than they're winning. They think they're gaining an LGBTQ community, and I would put the emphasis on the TQ a lot more, that's who they're catering to. And it's incredible. So great conversation. It's 7:57. We'll be back with more after the news.

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0: in order to hook up a hose, making them essentially inoperable. Firefighters have since been able to come up with a custom contraption that makes the hydrants at least usable. No arrests have been made. A former teacher and coach for the Lindbergh School District has been charged with sex crimes. Prosecutors charged 60-year-old James Wilder with several charges, including sodomy and deviant sexual intercourse with a person less than 14 years old. Wilder was a teacher and track coach for the Lindbergh District for more than a decade. At least three students say he engaged in sexual conduct with them. Wilder faced similar charges back in 2013. He was fired from the school district following that initial arrest. An illegal immigrant who distributed cocaine here in St. Louis for a Mexican cartel was sentenced to 20 years in prison on Wednesday. 40-year-old Jose Luis Matasadillo pleaded guilty in June. As part of the plea deal, he admitted to working for a large-scale multi-county drug trafficking organization as a distributor here in St. Louis. He was caught at the border in El Paso in 2008, sent to Mexico, came back to the United States, and was deported in 2020 after serving 6 years in prison on a drug conspiracy charge. He was then living in St. Louis under someone else's name at the time of his most recent arrest. In sports, City SC shut out Red Bull New York 3-0 last night. And tonight for Thursday Night Football, it's the Steelers versus the Browns, kickoff 7:15. 76 degrees here, 8:05. 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
2: We've got an accident downtown, eastbound 44, right there at the Poplar Street Bridge, and they have closed all lanes here for a minute to try to get that cleared. Now, we have a jam already on the Illinois side, westbound 5564 from 70 to the Poplar. That's due to road work and an accident, and a jam on the McKinley Bridge. We've got, moderate volume along eastbound 40, especially around Clarkson, and then in pockets east of Lindbergh through Big Bend. Westbound slows at Clayton Skinker. There was an accident eastbound 364 in the right lanes approaching 270. And we had an accident this morning southbound 67 on the Clark Bridge. Still some slow-moving traffic up there. 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
3: We have a cool front and a moisture pocket from the southwest on the way, but we're not going to see a ton of rain out of this. That's mainly going to stay to our north-northwest. Lots of clouds, a couple of spot showers, maybe a rumble. It's warm and humid, 87. A couple of showers and thunder showers around tonight, 65. A couple of showers, thunder showers around Friday morning, and cooler on Friday, 72. 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
0: 6 minutes after the hour here in this Thursday morning, 76 degrees here at the Arch. 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

0: It's 8:07 on your Thursday morning. We actually got a little bit of sun trying to peek through, but it's going to stay cloudy, going to get wet tonight, going to be wet through your morning tomorrow through the commute. And by noon, the rain is gone, giving way to what might be the prettiest weekend of the year so far. 71 for the high, overnight lows 52, 53, tons of sunshine. Mm-hmm. Make your plans outdoors this weekend. It's going to be fun.
1: You know what we're doing? For the first time we're doing, there's a choo-choo train that you can go on in, I think it goes out of Wildwood. It's a 45-minute little train ride for kids.
2: Yep.
1: Have you done it?
0: I have.
2: A long time ago.
0: Was it worth it? It was. Yeah, it was cool. A great experience. It takes
1: like
0: you through the
1: bucks.
0: Woods.
1: It's super cheap.
0: Yeah, it takes you through the woods. It's all run by volunteers.
2: I will tell you the one time when we were on it, it jumped the track.
1: Oh, great.
0: Oh.
2: It's not super big or anything, like, but it was just kind of funny. Because
0: it
2: just.
0: Oh,
2: like,
0: no. It could probably roll over on you and kill you, but don't worry about
1: I'll
0: that.
1: I'll let my children and husband know.
2: I don't want to worry, but it did.
0: So have you been paying attention to like the difference between the economies of Canada and the economies of America and the different, completely polar, different opposite directions the two countries are going? Canada is basically giving up their sovereignty, giving up their manufacturing base, getting in bed with the Chinese to bring in all their steel, bring in many of their jobs. Did you also hear that they were encouraging new immigrants to come and join their military?
1: No, I did not hear
0: that. Oh, yeah. So, I mean, Canada is on one of the most rapid declines a nation can take. I mean, in terms of its own industrial might, their own industrial, they just shut down a steel factory that's going to lay off 500 workers at a steel plant. I believe it's out in Alberta. Meanwhile, in the United States, we're shutting down our borders. We are throwing illegal immigrants out of our country in droves, and we are protecting our sovereignty and also bringing back our industrial might, something we have lost for decades. This is the kind of stuff you got to think about when you are going to the polls in November, is that there is a diabolical difference between the direction Democrats want to take us, and that is a global economy and everybody living, you know, in harmony with one another, which we know is not possible. And basically a unitarian elite, a worldwide global government. That's the ultimate goal that the Democrats want to take us down. They believe socialism is the closest and quickest way to get us there. Why is that? Because once the government has control of you, they can do whatever the hell they want. Mm-hmm. They can literally join the WEF and the policies of the WHO and whatever else they want to do, they can mandate on you because they'll have control of every aspect of your life. Under Donald Trump and most Republicans, and I say that with my air quotes, most Republicans believe in America still being a capitalist society, a place that can forge its own future. When I say forge, when you put $15 billion of private equity money into a new steel mill coming to Iowa over the course of the next 3 years. It'll be the largest steel plant investment in the history of the United States and the first new steel plant that we've ever opened in more than 50 years. Think about that for a minute. And now we're not going to be reliant on other countries for our steel. We're going to have this giant new plant in the heartland of America that's going to be able to get steel anywhere it's needed in the United States, along with our existing smelters, and including right here in Granite City, which we hope that could take on another shift and continue to grow over there. But it's a different kind of an economic plan. It's a plan that's built on being self-sustaining.

0: and self-supporting, and that we can build anything we want in America if we can control our natural products. And why do we need Greenland? Why do we want to partner with Greenland? Why is the, because Canada's going rogue. Canada's partnering with China. They're giving up their iron ore. They're giving up their minerals to other foreign countries to melt down and make money on, and they're forsaking the people of Canada. We're doing just the opposite. We're saying we get the biggest oil reserve in the world. Most people don't know that. Mm-hmm. We have more oil under the United States than any nation in the world. Drill, baby, drill, right? Get that out so we have cheaper oil, and we're not dependent on foreign oil. That's why the Strait really is not a big deal to us. What do we get, 4% of our oil from the Middle East now? It used to be 13, 14%.
1: Well, what's weird, though, is that because I think the other day it was, Ethan, that we were hearing that the United States has way more diesel than we could ever need. So we export it because, you know, Trump was talking about banning exports. And I've heard a lot of experts who say that's a terrible idea. It would end up backfiring.
0: But why is
1: so,
0: that?
1: So, well, I'm trying
0: it's
1: to remember.
0: Because it's a global market.
1: I was going to say, but yes. that's the point is, even if we were to have all these refineries open, I think that's ultimately a good thing. We do need to take the cuffs off a lot of these refineries who have not been able to do what they were set out to do, like in California. But the problem is, because the prices are set from the global market, it feels like even if the issue in Saudi Arabia wasn't an issue with the pipeline, even if the Strait of Hormuz was 100% open, unfortunately, it sounds like gas prices are still going to be set from the global market. So if there are issues going on around the world, unfortunately, here in the United States, we still feel the impact.
0: Well, and OPEC has controlled that for so long, and that's why you're seeing defections out of OPEC, because people want to be able to control their own pricing on their own product, their own production. They don't want OPEC telling them how much they can produce.
1: Right.
0: And so that's where the globalists hate Donald Trump, because that's their vision. They want all the markets to be controlled in everything, every commodity in technically, many of the commodities are in global markets. But he's saying, hey, let's be sovereign. Let's be able to rely on America to provide what we need to provide. And then if there's something outside we need or we want, let's go get it. But in the meantime, let's build up our own industrial might again. Folks, that's what we need in America. We need to bring back independent consumerism and bring back the ability to make and build anything we want, because we have the resources of manufacturing to get it done. So that's what you're voting for. And the dichotomy difference between Canada and the United States over the past 4 years, and really over the past 10, because Trump started this bring America strong, make America great again concept, you know, in his first term. He's just now putting it on steroids.
1: Bring jobs back to the United States. That was huge for him.
0: And we need Senate and the House to get those things done.
1: Wait,
0: no
1: you mean
0: question.
1: So it's not a good thing if Abdul al-Sayed gets elected?
0: Yeah, not a good
1: oh,
0: thing.
1: Oh, I thought we
0: all.
1: Really liked him.
0: Absolutely. All right, let's get to the short list on all the different things
2: the
0: going
2: Mark
0: on.
2: Cox short list presented by Rhino Shield.
3: Suddenly the aircraft dropped, massive turbulence for 20, 30 seconds, then balance, and then once again dropped for 10 seconds and balance again. And then we saw that in the front of the aircraft there was a riot. Many people rushed over there.
0: Kind of hard to hear, but that was shortly after the cockpit had been regained, and that was an Israeli passenger describing on his phone in a video exactly what they were experiencing. Horrific turbulence, a nosedive. He said, we are declining, you know, we were going down very fast. Then it plateaued, and that's when the other pilots had gained control. They dropped 17,000 feet in a minute. Imagine that.
4: Since President Trump returned to office, the Department of Justice has charged over 90 people now with voter-related fraud offenses.
0: That's AG Todd Blanche. And my only question when I hear him say that the DOJ has charged 90 people with voter fraud, I think it should be 90,000 people, because so much voter fraud is going on in this country. People who are leading it, perpetrating it, more people need to be convicted.
5: If this government can say, you know what, we can't allow black people to own daycare centers, we won't give them that federal funding, we're not going to fund this housing project, where are you going to live? Like, it's literally an attack on us.
0: She acts like because they're stopping fraud in these child daycare centers that didn't have children yet were receiving tens of millions of dollars, that somehow that's an attack on black people. It doesn't matter. They're going to examine every single child care center and make sure it's legit from now on. And I'm sorry, Joy, if some of those people might be black owners of daycares. If they're defrauding the government, I don't care what skin color you are, you need to be brought to bear.
6: The goal must be that this very powerful and transformative technology is controlled by the people, not by a handful of billionaires. So that's the message, because what's going on in AI is just the clearest example possible of the power of oligarchs.
0: Just another example of Bernie Sanders and his hypocrisy. Did you notice how he wants AI to be controlled by the people? It's not.
1: Good impersonation there.
0: Yeah, but is that what he really wants? Does he really want the people to be in control? No, he wants government to be in control.
1: Let's clarify that. He wants the Democrats to be in control. Because somehow it's government bad if it's a Republican. The oligarchs, they're in control. But if it's the Democrats, somehow that makes complete sense.
0: And people
1: should just blindly trust.
0: What countries have the most oligarchs? Socialist communist nations have the elitist, right? That he's promoting, calling the Trump administration and Trump himself, who is an elected position and an elected president, he's calling him the oligarch, but he's saying that, hey, we need to take the power away from him and give it to the people. Oh, you mean the government. That's what he means. He wants the power to go back to a socialist government. Bernie, you are a biggest hypocrite. Anyway, we got a lot more coming up. We've got one of my favorite newscasters, Shannon Bream, right after the break.
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7: Crews are still dealing with an accident southbound 67 on the south end of the Clark Bridge this morning. And they've got the right lane blocked. Traffic, of course, is jammed through there. Well, we've got northbound 55 / eastbound 44 closed at the Poplar due to an accident there and a parking lot jam back past Jefferson on 44, and 55 is jamming back past the 44 split, and westbound 44 is jammed in that area as well. And we already had a slow go westbound 55-64 from the 70 split across the Poplar. That is by far the worst of it. The rest of it appears to just be the usual volume in moderate form. I'm Sue Thomas with traffic on 97.1 FM Talk, St. Louis Conservative.

0: Matt got there. We just canceled the other two. They were so put at ease. He's just, you'll find this when you meet him. He's a great guy. He's very down to earth. I've known him for a few years. Our kids go to school together, and you'll just appreciate his honesty. It's what he does. He's a foundation specialist. He's not a foundation sales guy. So what you'll get is the truth about what's going on at your house, not an upsell, and you can trust him. 314-271-9900 is the phone number. 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
1: Dangerous criminals are locked up because of the work of brave law enforcement. But if radical socialist Fred Wellman had his way, they'd be let out. Wellman wants to eliminate cash bail, allowing violent criminals right back onto our streets for free. Instead of cracking down on crime, Wellman is attacking the brave men and women who keep us safe. He called our law enforcement crooked, labeled officers thugs, and openly declared that we can't trust the police. Worse, Wellman urged anti-police agitators to target our officers.
2: Have at him. 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
1: Radical socialist Fred Wellman will endanger you. 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Endorsed by the Fraternal Order of Police and the Missouri Sheriff's Association. Ann Wagner for Congress.
3: I'm Ann Wagner and I approve this message.
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7: One of my favorite newscasters on the Fox Network is Shannon Bream, and I am honored to introduce her. How are you, Shannon?
8: Good morning, Dan. I'm good. How are you?
7: Doing awesome. Doing fantastic. A lot going on. Jack Smith's been on the hot seat a couple days on Capitol Hill, and every time I hear him open his mouth, every time I see the evidence brought to his knowledge of certain things, the lies that he's told, at what point and at what level can treason charges be brought against this guy?
8: Well, I think that, you know, what a lot of folks who are very conservative and want to see Jack Smith answer for things need to know is there's been a managing of their expectations in that what will Congress actually do? What would the DOJ actually do? And I hear on, you know, Capitol Hill, there are whispers that, you know, these hearings can make a lot of points, viral moments, sometimes not the ones Republicans wanted to make. But, you know, there's a real question about whether there's any teeth to what they're doing with respect to Jack Smith. And they want people to sort of have that expectation.
7: Do you think it's just kind of all part of a show? It seems like they parade out people constantly. They show their hypocrisy. They show that they've lied to Congress. But yet nobody ever gets called out on it. It's like it's almost okay to just lie before committees.
8: And I think that's why people get so frustrated and why Congress has such a low approval rating, because people on the left and the right would like to see more action by their party, by their team, you know, quote unquote. And when they don't get it, they feel like Congress is ineffective. And some of these hearings do get a lot of eyeballs and they get a lot of attention, but then people will follow up months later and say to me, like, whatever happened on this or that or the other. Now, I will say when it comes to things like contempt of Congress, that has been somewhere that the parties have gotten a lot more, you know, of a penalty to what they are accusing people of. And Republicans will say, listen, Steve Bannon and Peter Navarro both ended up going to jail over that. And mm-hmm. So they're going to be tougher this time around when they have the reins for as long as they have them when it comes to issues like contempt. So, you know, many of these lawmakers will say there is substance to what we're doing, but others will say it is mostly an effort to make Jack Smith come in here and answer questions that he's never had to answer anywhere else.
9: So what would have to happen in order for him to have that contempt of Congress with Jack Smith?
8: Well, you know, if he refused to provide certain testimony or documents or those kinds of things, and it seems like he's been very cooperative on that front, they may not like the answers they're going to get from him, but he does show up. I mean, the problem has been in these contempt cases with people who are refusing to show up, or they take the fifth the whole time and they've already talked about the issue somewhere else. He's a very, very smart lawyer, and he's been through many, many of these things over the years. So, you know, it doesn't look like that's a place that they're going to be able to get him, at least.

0: done at this point. He is showing up, and he is giving them answers.
1: Breaking away from Congress and going to another branch of government, Supreme Court reopens a new session next Monday. One case I'm very interested in is the Ten Commandment case in Texas. The Texas obviously wants the Ten Commandments displayed in elementary schools and high schools. As soon as I saw the law go into effect, I went, that's going to the Supreme Court. I'm sure they're going to challenge that.
0: Well, and listen, there's so many religious freedom or issues that deal with religious liberty that are at the court this fall. You know, there's the issue of a preschool that happens to be Catholic and it can't access the funds that other universal preschools and a community funding that helps parents for kids go to school. I mean, there are all kinds of things that are going to touch on those issues. And it's one of those issues, too, that doesn't seem to go away. I mean, there's always a new version of, you know, a religious liberty litmus test. And it's one of the things that a number of the justices have talked about, including Justice Alito, who I'm going to talk to this week for an interview for Fox News Sunday, that, you know, he's argued that the religious liberty right has kind of been treated as a second class amendment. That's the same argument that Justice Thomas makes about the Second Amendment, that there are rights that should, you know, be equally defended as constitutional rights. And yet, you know, Justice Alito is one who thinks that some of these religious liberty cases show that, you know, parts of our society and some of our court system thinks that it's not as important as other constitutional rights.
2: What are some of the other big cases that you're planning to follow, Shannon, with this upcoming Supreme Court session?
0: Well, there is also a really big case coming out on guns, and we're going to have to, you know, take another look at the Second Amendment. That's a big one because obviously the court has gone back and forth on a number of issues with that over the last few years. So another big case that's coming back within a matter of weeks on the issue of gun rights is a big one. There are so many that have to deal with immigration and the border. And the court just added one this week that's going to get into those third-party country deportations and whether or not the administration can send people to countries they have no connection to if they're here illegally. So there's going to be a blockbuster, I think, of things that President Trump is going to have a very deep interest in.
1: Is that the case on the immigration detention policy, or is that another case of how
0: they're
1: detaining?
0: Yeah, that's a different one.
1: Yeah,
0: there are actually several immigration cases that are going to be on the docket this fall. So buckle up for those. And the president, you know, he's had a mixed bag in recent years. He's, you know, lost some big ones when it comes to tariffs and birthright citizenship, but he's had some other really big wins on executive power. So the court is very much geared up and ready to go starting Monday.
1: You guys have to cover a lot of devastating, horrific stories day in and day out. It's good to have a feel-good story like the Fly Dubai flight yesterday where just heroic passengers saved that plane. That's got to be a heartwarming story to cover.
0: Yes, and you know what? I immediately texted my brother because he's a commercial airline pilot after flying in the Navy for decades. And I said to him, do you ever worry about your co-pilot? Like, what is the plan? Because, you know, you're so often paired up with people that you may work with them for a few days, and there's so many pilots out there that you might not work again with them for months or years. So you don't, you know, necessarily fly with the same pilot all the time or co-pilot and know them. And so my brother said, listen, we train. We have all kinds of options for what happens in that cockpit if our co-pilot turns on us. And he said, you know, I think one of the best things the pilot did was getting that door open so that members of the crew and members who were passengers could actually assist him.
1: Yeah.
0: So I immediately go to my brother when stories like that happen and say, you know, what's your plan? I got to make sure my little brother's safe in the skies.
1: She's the amazing Shannon Bream. You can catch her on Sunday mornings on Fox News and a big interview with Justice Alito. Make sure you tune in this Sunday. Thanks, Shannon.
0: Thanks, Dan.
1: All right. It's 8:28, back with more in a minute.
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1: I'm Nicole Murray with Your Money Now. Blue Origin CEO Dave Limp said the space company's first outside funding round is oversubscribed and has not yet closed. The 26-year-old space company has so far been fully funded by Amazon founder Jeff Bezos. Limp said the plan is for New Glenn to return to flight before the end of this year. BMW has set out a restructuring plan centered on AI, management cuts, and 2 model launches as the German luxury automaker seeks to restore investor confidence. BMW shares have fallen by more than a third over the past year to their lowest level in more than 6 years. Goldman Sachs pushed its forecast for the next interest rate hike to December after a softer than anticipated inflation reading. The brokerage had previously forecasted a 25 basis point increase in October. The Fed raised interest rates in September, marking its first hike in 3 years. Futures are slightly higher as AI-related stocks gain. That's Your Money Now.
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5: Crews are still on the scene of an accident eastbound 270 west of New Florissant, and they've got the right lanes blocked through there. Traffic is pretty slow, although mainly it is backing up onto northbound 170. Well, there was an accident downtown, and crews closed all lanes of eastbound 44 / northbound 55 headed for the Poplar Street Bridge. Traffic is just a parking lot behind this thing, and 44 is back past Jefferson. We've got westbound 44 jamming back through, almost Salisbury. And we already have a slow go for Illinois drivers trying to cross the Poplar because of road work there. Then there was an accident this morning southbound on the Clark Bridge, and there's still some slow-moving traffic in that area as well. This report brought to you by Spas and More. They put the ah in spa. I'm Sue Thomas with traffic. 97.1 FM Talk, St. Louis Conservative.

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7: .836 as we finish up our final half hour of the Mark Cox Morning Show. Dan Buck sitting in today and tomorrow and a few days next week as he's enjoying his little Central Europe cruise with a bunch of listeners. So we're down listeners and we're down Mark this week because he's taken a whole boatload of people with him over there. But we're having fun. This show's like flown by.
8: It has.
7: It's been awesome. Hey, we talked to Shannon Marino a little bit ago and we touched on one of the Supreme Court cases you're going to be hearing a lot about in the coming weeks as they open up a new session on Monday at the Supreme Court. One of them deals with that Texas Ten Commandment case. Did you know there was already a ruling on Ten Commandments being posted in public places? It was not specifically to schools. And the way Texas has worded their laws a little bit different. But the Supreme Court ruled in Louisiana that they couldn't post it on public. Now, it was a more liberal court when that case went before the Supreme Court back in 2016, I believe. So there's already a precedent to some degree, but they're saying that it's part of the American history, that the Ten Commandments, which of course are biblical, mm-hmm. In Deuteronomy, I know, is listing them, and I think they're also in Exodus.
8: I was
7: going
8: to say it has to be Exodus from Moses.
7: Yes, yeah, for Moses, and but it also lists them in Deuteronomy, and so it is biblical. It is of Jewish and Christian descent. However, here's my who spends the millions of dollars and to get it to the Supreme Court? You're talking about well north of $1 million in legal fees. Who would spend that kind of money from sharing the Ten Commandments from children?
8: Because people are so angry at Christians and they want to...
7: And Jews, and, I guess.
8: Well, yeah, Jews too.
7: Because this is Old Testament.
8: They feel like we're forcing Christianity down their throat.
7: But so do they even look at the content? Like, do they... Most people who are opposed to this probably couldn't name the Ten Commandments. But have they ever actually looked at it and go, now, this is really bad to be teaching our children, you know, that I am your Lord, your God. You know, you should have no other gods before me.
8: Well, that's the problem right there for a lot of people on the left. You shall have no other idols. I mean, people have fallen into this trap of idolatry, and it's not just the liberals. Of course, people fall into this trap across the whole spectrum. Christians, you know, I'm sure we've all done that.
7: But how about taking the Lord's name in vain? Is that, you're violating our free speech by not allowing us to curse the name of God, right? How about honoring your father and your mother? Are people really going to oppose that we are called to honor

0: our parents.
1: Well, a lot of people don't do that these days.
0: Well, how about thou shalt not murder? I guess you're right. It's okay as long as you can come up with a good defense to murder your three kids.
1: Or as long as you can peg it as
0: a mental illness
1: or reproductive health care. If you tee it up to be this is health care, this is for the life of the mother, then you're not killing the child. It's not murder. It's protecting out of love. It's protecting the mother.
0: And you shall not commit adultery. No, they are kind of advocating that, right? If it feels good, do it. And, you know, if first one doesn't work out, divorce, go to the next one, you know, whatever it takes. Your individual happiness is more important than the laws.
1: That's
0: right?
1: Why I'm so
0: the laws of God, I should say.
1: The whole movement, the self-help movement, you know, those self-help books became so popular. And I think for a long time, people and maybe even some Christians were advocating for those. And you really, have started to see a shift from Christians away from those, because it really is this mindset of me, me, me. If it doesn't serve me, if it disrupts my peace, then you just do away with it. If this person doesn't bring you the feel-good feeling that you're looking for in your life, then just cut them out of your life altogether.
0: Or my own sexual freedom, right? That's another big one.
1: Yeah, you want to be a goldfish today, then by all means, you be a goldfish. And not only that, but you should expect and demand that other people look at you in the same way. And if they don't, then just call them one of the other words that we get called, like bigot or sexist or homophobic or Islamophobic.
0: Now, surely liberals would not be for the eighth commandment, you shall not steal. How could they? Oh, no, they do make laws that stealing's okay as long as they don't go over $1,000 limit in California. They're let go with no charges as long as it's below $1,000.
1: Was it a city council candidate? She's currently running for office. I want to say somewhere out west, maybe California. Maybe it's a higher office in city council. But anyway, she has a criminal record where I think she had stolen public funds or something like that. Mm-hmm. And, you know, it was settled. But the point is, when she was asked about it, she said, well, I think that actually qualifies me for the position because, you know, we were in a really tough economy and I did what I needed, more or less like I did what I needed to do. And I paid my dues and I did everything. And that just is a testament to the situation that a lot of us are in right now. So she thinks that her criminal record of stealing money, stealing public funds, is reason for people to vote her in office.
0: Wait a minute. The liberals surely, though, would be against number 9. Like, I'm still trying to find the one that they would actually support, right? They can't find anything wrong with you shall not bear false witness against your neighbor. Oh, lie, deceit, to have gossip, to say horrible things about people? No, liberals would never be against that commandment, would they?
1: And that's what's hard is, in all fairness, we all fall short of the glory of God. That's my belief as a Christian. So clearly all of us are going to violate one of these likely sin. That would be, again, my view as a Christian. But, I mean, you're right. I think the problem is that people on the left who are, they're so into themselves in this me, me, me mindset. It's kind of sad when you actually go through the Ten Commandments and you're thinking, wow.
0: Now, wait a minute.
1: They're justifying
0: the entire liberal agenda so far is 9 for 9. They can find justification for being against 9 of the commandments. So I get to number 10. You shall not covet thy neighbor's horse, their donkey, their goods, their wife, their house. Mm-hmm. What are we doing right now as a Democratic Party? It is steal from the rich. If they've got it, we want it. We're going to take it from them. You shall covet whatever belongs to a rich person, a person who's earned it, yet you feel like you deserve some of that wealth for yourself and for your social policies and for everything else. So right now they're 10 for 10. I now know why they will spend millions of dollars to take this before the Supreme Court to try to get this thrown out, because they themselves are literally against the Ten Commandments.
1: Well, and they don't care about the Sabbath day. They probably don't even know what that reference is. So that's why they wouldn't
0: skip
1: care about that.
0: I skipped number 4.
1: Remember the Sabbath day by keeping it holy. This whole thing is just so messed up. And I think what's also frustrating for me, particularly as a Christian, is they'll use scripture as reason to tell people like James Tallarico, perfect example, as reason to vote for a Democrat. They'll say, for example, well, Jesus calls us to be generous. Yeah, You're right. He does do that. However, you're twisting it, okay? He doesn't say you should be generous and the government should force you to do it by heavy taxation. He's calling you, the individual, to be generous.
0: Yeah.
1: And that's the problem.
0: To help
1: is
0: your neighbor yourself,
1: right,
0: without government intervention.
1: By the government to do it. And so that's where you have to know scripture in order to counter some of these lies that are spread by the left and the wolf in sheep's clothing that is James Tallarico. And when you look at the polling on that race there in Texas, it is kind of scary. Ken Paxton really has, I mean, a hard fight against James Tallarico, which, given that it's in Texas, a conservative state, that's kind of stunning.
0: Well, in the next week or two, you're going to be hearing about this Ten Commandment case. As you do it, remember that the reason this is even before our Supreme Court is because there are people in this country who are against all 10 of those commandments, who can justify in their own mind why violating the rules of the basis of humanity. I would argue that the 10 commandments have been around for so long and people have built their lives and their moral fabric around those 10 rules, that there is a party that is so opposed to all 10 of them, mm-hmm. including thou shalt not murder.
1: This is
0: the party that murders more babies in the United States alone than any other nation in the world.
1: It's funny, if you ask somebody who you know, would say all this is garbage, and you'd say, well, why should you not murder? And they'd say, well, it's just the right thing to do. Well, why is it the right thing to do? Who said? You have to have some sort of a standard. Who told you that? Okay, well, they don't realize that that's part of the Ten Commandments. It's biblical. It goes back to the Bible. That the standard was set with God telling Moses about these Ten Commandments. So,
0: and a commandment is also a law, right? I mean, another way to interpret this.
1: That's how our laws were designed, to honor these in many cases, like thou shalt not steal, thou shalt not murder.
0: A society without rules will be chaos, folks. And some of those rules tie directly back to the Ten Commandments. And to teach these values to children should not be a threat or a violation, but rather an understanding that that is what society needs to function and to be peaceful.
1: Mm-hmm.
0: If you lose this, if we lose battles like this, that the Ten Commandments cannot be taught to our children, it's the start of losing our society, I believe. Because
1: we started going down that path.
0: Oh, well started. I would argue right in the thick of it. Mm-hmm. And this case before the Supreme Court will be an important one. So we'll keep an eye on it. A lot more to come. We've got another 10-minute segment coming back after the break.
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3: We still have a jam. There was an accident on eastbound 44 at the Poplar Street Bridge, and it still has created a massive jam behind it. Back onto 55, back onto 44, and westbound 44 is slowing as well. We still have a jam westbound headed for and crossing the Poplar Street Bridge. That, of course, all due to road work. We now have an accident eastbound 70 just past Salisbury, and that's created a jam. Now, in the midst of all this, we do have the usual volume on eastbound 64. It's mainly a little bit of Timberlake Manor, but mostly on either side of the inner belt. 44 eastbound slowing at 141. And they've cleared that accident eastbound 270 past 170. Also, they've cleared the accident on the Clark Bridge, which is actually really helping this morning. I'm Sue Thomas with traffic on 97.1 FM Talk, St. Louis Conservative.
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6: .851 as we move towards the end of the Mark Cox Morning Show. Great lineup the rest of the day. You're also going to stay dry. No rain till tonight and into tomorrow. Then it's gone and you got an absolutely gorgeous weekend ahead. So make your plans to be outdoors. We're going to have a fantastic weather-wise weekend in the St. Louis area. I want to talk a little bit about why school choice is necessary now, like right now, especially if you're in states that have these crazy liberal policies. They just put out a study. This will blow your mind. In California, they have 13.5 million school children. Two-thirds of that number failed to meet the math and science standards at their grade level. Think about that for a minute.
7: Honestly, the
6: two-thirds, 67%? Are you choking me?
7: I'm not saying Missouri's that bad or Illinois is that bad, but when you see some of these different, like, the studies coming out, or maybe not studies, but just the latest numbers, it's really sad.
6: Here's
7: reading
6: another
7: levels.
6: Dude, here's another
7: ability.
6: Crazy story out of Oregon this week. The Oregon governor signed a bill. I had to reread the article like 3 times to believe it or not. The bill states that they are removing all reading, writing, and math requirements in order to get a high school diploma.
7: So what does that mean if you're removing all of the requirements?
6: All requirements.
7: You would have to take the subject. You can't have a person graduate and not be able to write a sentence. So
6: gone.
7: That has to mean more than we're seeing in the headline.
6: That's what I thought. So I read the article thinking, well, maybe they can take the class, but if they fail it, it's okay. As long as they took the course, no. The requirements for the graduation do not, they will still schedule these kids for the hours of math, science, and reading, but it doesn't matter whether they take it, drop it, pass it, whatever, they will not be held against them. They say it is to protect students of color. I'm like, what? To eliminate goals? To eliminate them from learning how to read, write, and do arithmetic and also having math skills? So math, writing, and reading.
7: So
6: all removed.
7: People of color, as they're saying, is the group this would help. They should be offended by this. Because if you're feeling the need to remove this as a requirement in order to graduate, you're calling them dumb. You're calling them incapable of being able to be a good reader, a good writer, good at math. And so the entire state, you're saying this is a statewide law, dumb everything down for you. You should be snapping back at them and saying, who are you calling stupid? Why are you dumbing this down for me? I'm an intelligent person just because of the color of my skin. That doesn't make a difference on whether or not I'm smart.
6: And it's only going to be worse if the teachers are not held accountable to getting these kids past these standards, right? I mean, it used to be the hard work of the teachers that would get people to graduation because they were lacking, you know, weren't able to pass the math course, weren't able to pass a reading test, weren't able to do this. So the teachers.

0: teachers were like extra hard with those students to try to get them to the level because it showed as a bad mark on the teacher. If you remove those, what motivation do the teachers have to teach them anything?
1: The problem, too, though, is with all this AI, you're able to have, you know, your papers written for you, math problems figured out for you. So unless the parents are really safeguarding that at home and saying, you know, get off your phone, stop using that to help you, what stops someone from just using that to do all their homework?
0: If I was stuck in one of those states that had not only that deplorable education, but to know that my tax dollars were going to support education like that, I would so hightail it out of that state as fast as I could. Mm-hmm. I am no longer contributing to a non-outcome-based, no accountability whatsoever for the students, and I'm paying for that? Uh-uh, no more. I'm taking my money somewhere else to a state that has sane education policies that actually get our kids to the next level and get them prepared for life, being able to do basic reading skills, basic writing skills. I mean, how do you even function without the ability to read?
1: We need to have a social etiquette class. That needs to be a course that's added in high school and college on how to have a normal conversation with another human being, because people do not know how to communicate. And you're seeing that more and more with these younger people, the Gen Zers and beyond. It's bad. They are so used to just texting. They seriously do not know how to hold a conversation with an actual human.
0: They also graduate with no financial skills whatsoever. Don't know anything about checking, don't know anything about investments, don't know anything about taxes, don't know any. They completely make that a void in most educational programs. These kids come out financially illiterate. That's a crime.
1: You should teach how to do tax returns in high school or college.
0: Absolutely.
1: I would love that.
0: And the consequences of it. And also to be able to show them that 50% of your total income pretty much goes to the government. And then let them let that sink in.
1: Oh, wait, so I shouldn't vote for the party that wants to take all my money away and taxes?
0: No, better yet, I just won't work and I'll just let everybody else pay for me.
1: Bingo, or they'll become influencers on TikTok.
0: We're back tomorrow. Dan Buck sitting in for Mark Cox. Thanks for letting us be a part of your Thursday. We'll see you tomorrow.
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0: Democratic challenger and former Congresswoman Mary Peltola. Sullivan and other Alaska officials joined President Trump in the Oval Office for an announcement that South Korea is investing $54 billion to help complete a natural gas pipeline to connect a gas field to an export terminal. At the White House, Jared Halpern, Fox News.
1: In the baseball playoffs, the Yankees take out a rival.
2: Bellinger, right field, Abreu back at the wall. It is out of here!
1: Cody Bellinger helped power New York to the next round, beating and eliminating Boston 9-2 on NBC. The Chicago White Sox knocked Houston out, beating the Astros 7-3. Chicago's other team, the Cubs, though, KO'd by the San Diego Padres 4-1. Philadelphia stayed alive, beating Atlanta 4-3, and the Braves and Phillies will play again tonight. The winner advances. I'm Dave Anthony. This is Fox News.
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4: We have a cool front and a moisture pocket from the southwest on the way, but we're not going to see a ton of rain out of this. That's mainly going to stay to our north-northwest. Lots of clouds, a couple of spot showers, maybe a rumble. It's warm and humid, 87. A couple of showers and thunder showers around tonight, 65. A couple of showers, thunder showers around Friday morning, and cooler on Friday, 72. 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
1: Garcia on Sonny Gray, and Garcia lights it up. Right field and down! Bellinger, right field, a base hit. The Yankees double their lead behind Bellinger. They're getting guys over. They're hitting the homer. Bellinger, right field, a bring you back.
2: So let me just tell you, that was a thorough thrashing. I know, we're in New York, but we're across the country. But everybody knows the Yankees. Everybody knows the Yankees, Red Sox. You just know that rivalry, Celtics, Lakers. It just goes on. Doesn't matter who's playing, what era. It's very rare to see back-to-back years where the Yankees just pounded the Red Sox. Nothing like what we saw over the last two games. Didn't you say it was some type of record? I don't know if Pete, you said this is some type of record of runs scored.
3: That I don't know, but I was joking with you off air. It's like a mini Boston Massacre, like a replay of 78. Remember when they obliterated them? This is two games. They outscored them 18-2.
2: Yeah, and you know what I like about it, too, is that the Yankees are not the Yankees. They just go buy players. Hey, give me the best free agent, and why aren't they winning? And the Dodgers did two things, which is pretty amazing. They have a great farm system, and they also have the best players. So they're able to trade a lot of pieces. So that's why they've won back-to-back years. The Yankees are really like, the Bellinger is a free agent, but this guy, everybody had a shot at him. And besides that, the best player is Aaron Judge. Stanton came in a trade. You have Ben Rice, who's another fantastic player. I mean, they have an underachieving catcher, but he's homegrown. And they got a shortstop who's homegrown at 21 years old playing shortstop. So what the Yankees are doing is trying to be responsible in a big market. I think they're, on some level, I think they're hoping for a salary cap in the sport.
3: You know, the ironic thing is, who was the only owner years ago that wanted a salary cap? George Steinbrenner.
2: He did?
3: Way back when they first brought up, he was the only one that voted in favor of a cap.
2: To control himself?
3: Yeah.
2: Well, the thing is, if you can't have a cap, you have to have a basement too. You have to have a minimum amount. I'm tired of the Pirates not spending anything. They don't keep any of their players. To me, that's a major market.
3: Yeah, and you get these small market teams that get the revenue sharing, and they don't spend it on the team. Yeah. That's what's the killer. Like you said, you have to have a floor as well as a ceiling.
2: And I know we want to get into this, but that's where there could be a lockout. We haven't had one in a while, because it doesn't seem like the player. This is a very strong players' union. For some reason, they don't want that. The owners don't want that. The owners don't want the basement, which is crazy. You've got to be competitive, too.

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0: In seasons 1 and 2, we were joined by Neil Patrick Harris, Kobe Smulders, Brian Cranston, Ashley Williams, Wayne Brady, Jenna Fisher and Angela Kinsey, Joe Manganiello, and my brilliant co-creator Carter Bays. 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
6: The talk show that's getting you talking. 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
7: Schwarber gets a hold of one. Acuna doesn't even give it a look. To the top of the chop. And Philly has a pulse. Bryce to right. We are tied. The Phillies go back to back.
8: 1-1 to Boehm. Hit well the other way.
7: Carrying. And it's gone. Alec Boehm. The Phillies take a 4-3 lead.
9: And they got to force a game three, right? That's your idol, Don Mattingly, right, Pete?
10: He gets to live another day. Yeah, my favorite player growing up.
9: Of course, and they're playing on the road all three games?
10: Yes. That's it. So the higher seed gets the home advantage for all three, yeah.
9: Yeah, so I mean, you should reward people. But now there's another layer. Why the Yankees are playing Tampa when they have the two best records in the American League, correct?
10: They need to figure out a way to reseed. So that, I mean, I'm not a Tampa fan, obviously, but Tampa should have the lowest ranked team yes. available, regardless if they're a division winner or not.
9: That will be after the first round. I thoroughly agree with you. Because now you got two teams who won their division barely over 500, and the Yankees and Tampa are going to beat each other up now.
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0: tariffs and deregulation, in their words.
1: Fox's Jackie Heinrich at the White House. Polls have shown a majority of voters disapprove of the president's handling of the economy. The Dow's down 320 points. The Nasdaq's falling 70. I'm Dave Anthony. Fox.
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3: We have a cool front and a moisture pocket from the southwest on the way, but we're not going to see a ton of rain out of this. That's mainly going to stay to our north-northwest. Lots of clouds, a couple of spot showers, maybe a rumble. It's warm and humid, 87. A couple of showers and thunder showers around tonight, 65. A couple of showers, thunder showers around Friday morning, and cooler on Friday, 72. 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Chief Meteorologist, Dave Murray.

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1: 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Here are Bob and Tammy with more.
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0: he's so busy, he'll make your head spin. It's Brian Kilmeade.
1: There was a report that Ken Paxton was complaining about your midterm convention and he felt like it hurt him. What's your reaction to that?
2: Well, I haven't heard that, but I can tell you that the convention was amazing. As you probably know, we had 107 million views. Think of this. We had over 100 million views, I think 107. The NFL had 25 million views. So we had four times what the NFL did. And, you know, it's possible that could be true. I don't know if it's possible, but other people would help greatly.
3: So that's the President of the United States doing a great job parrying Ken, Ken Paxton's statement that the, it turns out he believed Ken Paxton in what he thought was an off-mic moment, saying that the midterm convention hurt his numbers. And I'll play the whole soundbite because I got Tyrus coming in next and Glenn Jacobs coming in next. This guy's a problematic candidate. So he said that he would have won the primary over Senator John Cornyn, which to me is nuts. I think Cornyn's one of the classy acts in Senate. If you don't agree with everything he does, at least you know that he does.

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2: I'm William Shatner. I've been around a long time, but I'm truly humbled when I see the real battles our brave, paralyzed veterans have faced defending our freedom and when they come home.
3: I had just come home from serving over in Germany. 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
3: PVA has brought me back to life.
2: Show them their sacrifice hasn't been in vain. 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
4: A Trump crackdown goes to the U.S. Supreme Court. On Lisa Brady, Fox News. The justices will consider an immigration policy that denies bond hearings for immigrants and whether people living in the U.S. illegally should remain in detention while challenging deportation.
5: The case is brought by a Brazilian man who authorities say illegally entered the U.S. 2 decades ago and applied for asylum in 2016. An immigration judge determined detention was mandatory following his arrest in 2025. The Trump administration defends the policy and says it is legal, pointing to a provision of a 1996 immigration law.
4: Fox's Jared Halpern at the White House. The Trump administration is being sued over a deadly ICE confrontation.
6: The family of Rene Good is accusing the Trump administration of negligence and of civil rights violations, demanding a jury trial and damages. Good was part of a group of anti-ICE activists that tracked and blocked agents in January during Operation Metro Surge.
4: Fox's Jeff Manasso. The administration says the agent opened fire in self-defense. Good's family says she was not using her car in a threatening way. Still no word on the condition of convicted killer Krista Pike, hospitalized after an attempted execution in Tennessee last night when she was given 2 doses of what should have been a lethal injection. Success for SpaceX.
7: 3, 2, 1, ignition. And liftoff. Go Falcon, go Dragon, and go Crew 13.
4: The joint mission with NASA postponed by a faulty valve last month, launching less than an hour ago.
8: All 9 Merlin engines on the first stage at maximum thrust of 1.7 million pounds.
4: Sending 4 crew members to the International Space Center. 2 Americans, a Russian, and a Canadian astronaut of Ukrainian heritage. One of their tasks, to study how specialized exercise regimens could reduce the impact of long-duration space flight. 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
4: 2 Democrats in Congress are calling for an investigation of TV ads featuring the president.
12: Representative Jamie Raskin of Maryland, the top Democrat on the House Judiciary Committee, and California Congressman George Whitesides are demanding federal inquiries into a blitz of taxpayer-funded TV ads spotlighting praise

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3: A new arrest in a suspected terror plot on Lisa Brady. Fox News. Counter-terror police in the UK just announcing a sixth person arrested in the suspected plot to target a U.S.-run airbase in England. And this latest suspect is a dual UK and Iranian national. A day after the British Prime Minister had said there were strong indications of Iranian involvement. Homeland Security Secretary Mark Wayne Mullen telling Fox earlier today,
4: "We knew that Iran and the IRGC was going to try to do an attack possibly on a United States asset in the UK. We had been already watching this with our counterparts in London, giving them a heads up. They had were also feeding information to us."
3: The arrest made today is on suspicion of preparation of terrorist acts, with a second man questioned and two properties in London searched. The family of Renee Good filing two lawsuits against the Trump administration over her killing during an immigration enforcement surge in Minnesota.
5: "The whole world had to watch as our entire universe was destroyed, as the sunshine that was my amazing Renee was robbed from us, from her children, and from her community that loved her."
3: Good's wife, Becca, says she was pure love. The lawsuits claim wrongful death and conspiracy to interfere with civil rights, accusing the federal government of trying to hide evidence of what happened in January. Good was killed during a confrontation with ICE agents protesting their operation. Homeland Security says an agent fired in self-defense. Good's family denies she was trying to use her car as a weapon. A failed execution in Tennessee remains under investigation.
6: "So far as we know, the Department of Correction followed exactly the protocol that was outlined and vetted and approved by the Attorney General's office. At this point, that is all we know."
3: Governor Bill Lee, after convicted killer Krista Pike ended up in the hospital last night following two doses of a lethal injection drug. 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
11: Still warm and humid today with a couple of showers, lots of clouds, 87. Tonight, this is the wettest stretch will be tonight with periods of rain and some non-severe thunderstorms, but there could be some downpours of rain from time to time, 65. Changeable skies Friday, showers and some non-severe thunderstorms in the morning, clearing out during the afternoon, but cooler, 72. 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

0: sake, Kith. 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I'm not
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0: too damn high, and voters are cranky, no doubt about it. But they're coming down, and the country is being turned around and teed up to win. And the Democrats, they don't have a solution to anything. This election is between progress and doom. Two movements. One wants to take us forward. One wants to knock us down. Now, if the Republican Party can't communicate that, then maybe they need a wake-up call.
1: There you have Jesse Waters last night talking about the gas price question. It's one that's affecting all of us. I know we are talking about it with regularity here on the Annie Fry Show, but I do think it's going to matter in this midterm. But I don't know if it's going to matter as much as everybody anticipates that it's going to matter. So we will wait and we will see, of course. But we're asking you today on the YouTube live chat poll, when do you anticipate gas prices will sufficiently come down? A little subjectivity in the word there, sufficiently.

0: than it is cheaper for Illinois if you get into Missouri. If you go back and check my work on that statement. I think I said it right. I don't think so. I said, not you.
1: Well, I'm not going to give you the benefit of the doubt.
0: I'm talking to you in the car, not Ryan. It's just you and me.
1: But between Illinois and somewhere like rural-ish Missouri, not entirely rural, but outside of the city, it's almost a dollar difference per gallon.
0: That's infuriating.
1: No, it is a dollar difference. It's not almost.
0: Have you seen it for $4.60 in Illinois?
1: Yes, I have.
0: I think I've had a couple. Good grief! I've been in Belleville a lot lately for volleyball games, and that's much more expensive than the Edwardsville area. I don't know. I was in Wood River last night, and I didn't see any gas stations there. I didn't take note of it, but it does seem like the St. Clair County areas are more expensive in Illinois than the Madison County areas. But even from Edwardsville to like Maryville, it might get a little more expensive. Collinsville is more expensive, and then Belleville is more expensive, just in that order. Why is that?
1: Well, I don't know if it's got anything to do with the counties, but Collinsville kind of splits counties. So in South Collinsville, you're in St. Clair County. And there, I did notice that it is more expensive. That's where I saw the
0: station. So you're saying St. Clair County, Collinsville, is more expensive than Madison County?
1: Yeah, it just may be a coincidence. Because there's one station there south, like almost into Fairmont City, south in Collinsville, that I think is probably St. Clair County, $4.79 a gallon. Crazy. I mean, that one is a notorious bad gas station.
0: I think it also, you have to consider proximity to other gas stations. If someone, is that one right by 255?
1: It's right off the interstate and they just got it cornered.
0: Yeah, by Rural King?
1: Yep.
0: Yes, I know which one you're talking about. So like if you need gas and you get off at that stop, you're getting gas there.
1: Yeah. And by bad, I mean it's just price bad. Yeah. I don't know anything about the company, but
0: I do wonder though, realistically, if we're, you know, we talk about the politics of gas prices all the time right now, as we should be critical of it. I certainly would be critical of it if Joe Biden were the president and invoking a whole bunch of climate change nonsense and telling us it was our patriotic duty to pay $5 gas because we need to save the world from ending in 10 years. I'd have something to say about it every day. Now, I do have something to say about this. The cause, the ask of the administration on the higher gas prices, not really an ask. It's more of an unfortunate consequence. I understand this more, and I support it as long as the goal continues to be the same and there is a clear understanding that there isn't another choice here. And I do think that the president is taking action that other presidents have chosen not to. I think they were too weak to do it. And President Trump is not going to be that guy.
1: Yeah.
0: And he has to, I do really, truly support the idea that he as a second term president needs to go all in on this because he doesn't have anything to lose, literally, any longer.
1: Well, also at this point, why wouldn't you? I mean, what possible gain could you have other than just, I want to affect the midterms or something, which he's not going to do. Why wouldn't you see this through at this point? Even if you thought it was going to be a 2-week war, you're in. Like, you got to finish it now.
0: I am looking forward to seeing what the responses are from you folks on this poll. We're asking you we're not asking if you're okay with the gas prices or if you're patriotically proud to pay these high gas prices or if you think it's the stupidest thing you've ever heard in this guy taking us our intentions and actions into Iran is the dumbest thing you've ever seen and you've always hated Trump. That's not the question here.
1: Although we will get some of those responses.
0: Yeah, we'll read them too. We'll read them. Just make them entertaining. I want to know when you think that these gas prices will sufficiently drop. So you have the option of before the election, immediately after the election, which is, I believe, the thing that President Trump has said is what's going to happen. Election's going to happen. And the reason why, I think it's important to discuss this element of the conflict as well, because the president is saying the reason they're going to come down right after the election happens is because Iran is the probably, rightfully so, the strongest asset that Iran has, the strongest weapon that they have, is the timing of the midterm elections towards Donald Trump. He might take away the majority in the House. And if Iran does help sabotage the midterm elections for Donald Trump, they will have hurt him. But he knows that. He knew that calculation going in, which is why he said repeatedly, the midterms don't have anything to do with what I'm doing here in Iran. you know, hell or high water, the midterms are going to be what they're going to be.

0: But I have to do what I have to do to make sure that they don't have the nuclear weapon, to make sure that they're not able to bully. This is what Marco Rubio said. We played this clip the other day. He said, you can't have people who are, you know, psychotic, religious, cleric, zealots, whose end goal here, you know, the ultimate accomplishment here is death. And the enemy are the people who are opposed to their religious dogma, and they act on it. You know, I think it's so, isn't it patently offensive to hear just repeatedly, like, the danger of the Christian nationalists in this country, which they, when they talk about Christian nationalists, I don't really understand 100% what they're trying to say there, because when you find out that the Biden administration labeled Catholics like domestic terrorists, Christian nationalists, that they were working their way into having undercover people asking for undercover folks to infiltrate church meetings. As if these are the people, these are the religious zealots that we should be really afraid of. If leftists, if you were in line with the president's efforts to get inside the Catholic Church and those meetings taking place in Christian churches across the country because of the danger that it poses, how the hell can you not be against, or how the hell can you not be for what Donald Trump is doing in Iran to try to stop people who are willing to blow planes up, crash them into the ground, crash them into buildings, to take, and all of the funds that they have coming in from places like China, places like Russia? How can you not support the idea of getting rid of the state sponsor of terror globally and ultimately stopping them from being able to manifest a nuclear weapon so that they can do what they're doing all the time? Their existence is based on their religious zealotry in practice, in play, and this is the people who run Iran. This isn't the people of Iran, which I think is a really lost point that maybe is not, we're not doing this to liberate the people of Iran. And maybe the reason why this isn't talked about as much as I was just about to suggest that it should be is because you don't want to get it twisted. Iran is a threat to the United States. Ergo, the United States takes away their ability to be a threat to us. That's what we have to do. That's why we have a national defense and a Department of War, or what are these, defense? I love that they changed that. Every time I think about that. Yeah. Defense is reactionary.
1: It's more offense.
0: Yes, it's yes, and that's, America is offensive.
1: Well, that's
0: to the Democrats.
1: That's what they're trying to No, I mean, that's what the Trump administration is trying to communicate, is that we're not going to just sit here and wait.
0: Yeah.
1: We're going to be proactive, and whether you like that policy or not, the name suggests power
0: and willingness.
1: Yeah,
0: like, you with the PC thing is not to be the Department of War,
1: right?
0: The Secretary of War. That's not what you're. That's not like the soft and thoughtful 15 pieces of flair way that you handle that. Department of War is, you know, we had the conversation yesterday. Who asks for the manager? And I said that my husband goes, and then he's like, my wife is really pissed, and I'm here so that she doesn't have to be. I'm the Department of War in our relationship. And my husband is the diplomat.
1: Yeah, he's the Secretary of State.
0: Yeah, he's Marco Rubio, obviously. They kind of look like each other. Marco Rubio could be Cuban Jared.
1: I'm going to write that as the title of this hour.
0: Somebody go up to Jared and say, Annie said today that Marco Rubio is Cuban Jared. And he's going to go, because he's teaching right now. He has no idea.
1: I'll text him.
0: Like, what? You have the diplomat who goes and says, here's what needs to get done. This is what we need from you. And it'd be a really good idea if you have that conversation with me. Because over there, there's Pete Hegseth. There's Annie. Yeah, all of my pockets are lined with red, white, and blue flag material. You never know it, but it's there.
1: Right. You're wearing the pants from the judo instructor from Napoleon Dynamite.
0: I don't know what the reference is, but if it makes you laugh that much,
1: deep cut.
0: That is.
1: Even for somebody who's a fan of the movie.
0: Who are you in the Trump cabinet?
1: Me?
0: Besson?
1: Oh, I'm Howard Lutnick for sure.
0: No, that's who you want to
1: that's
0: be. That's your
1: be.
0: Dream.
1: I want to get rid of income taxes.
0: The Lutnickies.
1: And they kind of like put him aside, like, yeah, we know you want to, but how? And he's like, I got a plan.
0: I feel kind of like, I don't know if Lutnick or Bessent is the Department of War of our economic system, because
1: that's Bessent.
0: They probably

0: Oh, yeah.
1: He's silent but deadly.
0: Maybe this is why the White House didn't answer our calls to come on the show to talk about Trump accounts today. He just called Besant silent but deadly.
1: You know what I mean.
0: I hope I know what you mean. I don't know enough about anything else. The YouTube poll, tell us, go vote. When will gas prices sufficiently come down? 314-241-9797. Text us. We'll be right back.

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0: 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Libby Holman was a sexually fluid blues singer who became famous in the 1920s, and then infamous when she was indicted for her husband's murder. 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

0: stuff.
1: So, yeah, if the Republicans want to go to the midterms and say everything is great and rosy, good luck with that message in November.
2: But what solutions to those problems do Democrats have?
1: One thing, you don't start a war with a country that didn't attack us.
2: Okay, so it's all fake. We undo what Trump did.
1: Trump is the president of the United States. He started a war with Iran that has caused the gas prices to go up to $6.50 a gallon for diesel, $4.50 for regular unleaded. You can't blame Biden and Obama for the gas prices under Donald Trump.
2: I could blame Democrats for environmental regulations that drive up.
1: Donald Trump is responsible for the $6.50 a gallon diesel and $4.50 a gallon regular unleaded.
2: I'll tell you exactly how bad it is.
3: So CNN on that show that is CNN Newsnight with Abby Phillip. I didn't know that was the name of that show.
4: Yeah, Abby Phillip.
3: I didn't know Newsnight. And first of all, she's just one. I thought she was more than one, multiple Phillips.
4: No, she's just one Phillip.
3: One Phillip?
4: Yeah.
3: Huh.
4: She's like a screwdriver.
3: What?
4: A Phillips head.
3: Is that Phillips?
4: But a Phillip, yeah. Never mind. This is not a great start to this segment.
3: Remember yesterday where I told Ethan I need that, and then the ball hits the mitt where it's a swing and a miss? Just 2 days in a row I could have used that on you.
4: Yeah.
3: Which is not your norm. Usually you don't miss that much. It's just like the Scott Jennings show. But maybe that's just because we're conservatives and that's the only way that we consume it is through clips.
4: No, it's not because we're conservative.
3: Do people watch that show because of Scott Jennings?
4: Scott Jennings is the only reason anybody knows about that show.
3: How many people watch The Five to hate watch Jessica Tarloff?
4: I don't know.
3: Versus how many people see that she's on it and turn it off?

0: Reynolds is on there. He's incredible. He's like the nicest guy ever. I would like to meet him. He's a Democrat, and he's very reasonable. It's like you want the Democrats to be like Harold Reynolds.
1: Yeah.
0: And honestly, I have a lot of respect for Jessica Tarloff. Everybody just calm down. She goes into the lion's den every day, and she holds her own. It's the same thing Scott Jennings is doing there. Is Jessica Tarloff a legend among liberals? I think they're just mad at her that she cashes her checks from Fox News.
1: I think this is going to be the most partisan comment you're going to hear me make all day. But Republicans just have stronger arguments and debate better. So Jessica Tarloff has a tougher job than Scott Jennings in a way.
0: Yeah, oh, completely.
1: Because she has to defend positions that make no sense.
0: No, I can't judge it correctly because I was going to say, do you ever hear Scott Jennings like concede points to the left? And I'm like, well, I don't in my algorithm. I'm not watching the show.
1: No, he doesn't do that.
0: But
1: though.
0: Does he do that? Because every once in a while, Jessica Tarloff will say, or Harold Ford Jr. will say something to the effect of like, you know, I don't think that the Democrat Party is doing itself any favors by becoming socialist. There are things that the socialists are pushing out there that I don't stand by. And then they will follow up with things that they do differ from the Republican right. And so they'll quantify the difference between Democrats and Republicans with a counterpoint. But they will concede that, yeah, some of the stuff that you're saying about the left is real. I'm not going to pretend to be like, Scott Jennings never does that because I don't watch the show. I just see the clips, and the clips are all, it's the Scott Jennings highlight reel.
1: Yeah, well, the closest that Scott Jennings will come to conceding a point, because he doesn't come out and go, well, that's true, but, is like in the one you just played, where the Democrat is there saying, well, Donald Trump is the president. He got us into this war. So Scott Jennings doesn't say, that's true, but he does say, however, consider that Democrats are responsible for high gas prices because of overregulation. So he's not necessarily endorsing the point. He's just moving it.
0: Yeah. I value that. Keith Boykin was the guest who was saying, don't say the high gas prices. You can't go back to talk about Biden with these gas prices. That's true. And that's false. It's true because the gas prices, it's true that Donald Trump brought gas prices down.
1: Yeah, that also happened.
0: In term two.
1: Yeah, it happened last year.
0: In Donald Trump's presidency, like this is why it's true and it's false. It's true because gas prices came down when Donald Trump became the president for the second time. And then they went up with the Iran war. So the high gas prices that you're paying right now are a consequence of Donald Trump's action in Iran. But you can't have that conversation without highlighting the fact that gas prices were lower before the Iran war. And why were they lower? We should discuss that. So because that's really the consequence in the conversation they're having right now. We'd love for you to go into the midterms being like everything's A-OK economically. See how that plays out in the American electorate. If you're going to have a contextual conversation with depth, if you're on the right, you have to concede that Donald Trump is responsible for these high gas prices. But why? Why are they higher? Are these prices as high as they were under Joe Biden? Yeah. Yes. Why are they high now? Why were they high then? Let's discuss that. What's the consequence of having Democrats in office? It's high gas prices because of policy, because of things that they're choosing to do and putting upon you to say it's your patriotic duty to spend this much money on your gas bill to fill your tank because you need to save the planet from ending in 10 years or whatever. I mean, what was the AOC number? Like, I thought it was like 2030 or 2032 is when we were cooked. Remember she said we're like the world is going to end in 12 years and an entire generation of kids thought that they only had a decade or two to live.
1: Yeah, it's right around there. I was thinking some of the things she said have already not happened, though.
0: Oh, yeah, absolutely. But she like stupid politics. Put a timeline on it.
1: I love it.
0: Stupid politics by AOC. Stupid politics by Donald Trump. Same thing. He put a timeline on the war. You're setting yourself up to failure. If Iran hears 60 days, you know what I'm doing? Going at least 70.
1: Yeah.
0: Well, I'm going to hang on by my pinky finger if I have to, so I can prove him wrong on this, so that I can sow doubt within the United States of America. Oh, look, if we could get it, if we could hang on till November, maybe we could screw him in the midterms. You've got people who are advocating it, not even so like one step removed from it. In some ways, you see Iran advocating to elect Democrats.
1: Yeah.
0: The Democrats have the support of Iran. Does that make anybody pause? Does that make anybody go, that's disconcerting? Because I would like to think that all the normies in the United States of America, all of the normies are not fans of what Iran is doing or has done. If you're a normal, common sense person of any political stripe, you know that what Iran is doing, has been doing, and would continue to do is morally vapid and needs to stop because they're crazy. And if they were to get a nuclear weapon, yeah, they'd use it. If they get a nuclear weapon, the domino effect of everybody else getting nuclear weapons is, it's a conclusion, maybe for existence. Because one person gets a happy finger, pushes a button, which we've seen Iran doing, just firing off missiles from places which, if you listen to the experts, the people who are in charge of those missiles are not the people who are in charge of having negotiations. They do not, they don't have a central government. They don't have a stabilized, ordered structure to make these kinds of decisions. And the people who are pushing the buttons and firing the missiles or launching the bombs or the drones or whatever, they don't care if they die. And they sure as heck don't care if the people of Iran die. They think that's the purpose. That's the point. You can't rationalize with those people. But when it comes down to gas prices, stopping all of that seems like a worthy cause to me. Maybe you're not sold on it yourself, but it's a worthy cause to me. I appreciate that this president views it the same way that all the other presidents did. Like, Iran's a problem. We need to do something to fix this problem, whether it's an attempt at appeasement, didn't work, or economic pressure, didn't work, diplomacy, didn't work. Well, what's left to do? And the other presidents didn't have the guts to do it. Make it somebody else's problem. I'm gonna seal my political legacy here doing, I don't know, let's get people out of Afghanistan. Come hell or high water, get them out of there. I don't care how you do it, get them out. You lose American lives doing that. And for what? Joe Biden's political legacy? It's like the one thing he can brag about, and it was still a disaster. The Biden administration put upon you high gas prices because of their climate change policies that line the pockets of all of these people. And is big climate a thing? I mean, it kind of
1: oh,
0: is.
1: Heck yeah.
0: I mean, like, do we call it that?
1: That's like an international ring of billionaires.
0: Completely. You know, it's for the little guy, Ryan. Life is, if the world's going to end in 10 and the billionaires get to live past then because the world's to hear, then maybe we do too.
1: Yes.
0: That's why.
1: Well, there's a lot of money in climate change. I just want to point to one example. And we've brought it up a few times on the show, but we're going to bring it up one more time. And that is, if you are well connected in the Democrat Party and you decide to start some random cause for green energy, like, oh, I need to tell Georgians about their stoves. You can get $2 billion for a random LLC that has $100 to its name.
0: Yeah, elect those people this November, folks. Give me a break.

So let's talk about Ann's Bra Shop. The opportunity exists for you right now to pick up some hours, get a little career going just on the side, maybe a part-time thing. 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

0: mentioned a story a moment ago. A planned attack on the Texas Capitol has been foiled. You had a 40-year-old Texas man arrested after officials say they received credible information about someone plotting the attack. The suspect reportedly told his friend he was going to the Capitol to, quote, shoot it up, but also said he was angry at AIPAC and that, quote, these people have to be exterminated. Well, the FBI director, Kash Patel, saying officials had the main suspect in custody within hours of that tip, posting in part, threaten Americans or our institutions and law enforcement will move fast. The suspect charged a felony arrest threat against a public servant, and there is an ongoing investigation. More details on that.
1: So there's Bill Hemmer reporting on this foiled terror plot, Texas State Capitol. And how many times do you have to hear things like this where people need to be exterminated? This is very, we've been here before. Are we talking about 1940s Jewish extermination? Because that actually was a carried out and effective plan by the psychopaths in Europe at the time. And now you've got people in the United States who are doing this type of thing saying that these people need to be exterminated. Like, why is there not a collective uproar about this? I don't even care where you are, particularly on the United States Israel alliance politically. You know, if you feel like Israel is doing one thing or the other, that is different than talking about Jewish people. And every time something like this happens, it just becomes a little more wallpaper to us. It's like, oh, it happened again. And then we go on and like, what are we having for lunch? That's psycho stuff. And the FBI was able to foil it. And, you know, are there other people out there trying to do this? I just, in my mind, assume that the FBI is swatting these things down all the time. And what percentage do we actually hear about them? But there's not enough collective outrage about words like that being used in conversation where people are actually planning to take things and carry things out. It's really disturbing to me.
2: Yeah, and it becomes normal. I think, you know, we're looking at the way things become normal. It just becomes more common. It becomes more common. And you go, well, that's just the way things are. If you go back 20 years and say this is the way things are now in general, just like take a page out of the main headlines of Real Clear Politics or New York Times or something and show somebody 20 years ago, this is what we're dealing with now. They would be shocked and go, we can't allow that. And that's not even that long. That's 20 years. I mean, that's our lifetime as adults, you know?
1: Yeah, I'm thinking about my grandpa was a captain in the United States Army during World War II, and he served in the Pacific Theater. And I'm just trying to think of what it would look like to him right now to see this type of stuff taking place in the United States of America. I'm wondering how pissed off he'd like to be.
2: I wonder at what point you'd have to go back far enough to say to somebody, this is what America looks like, and just in terms of how

0: hyper-sexualized we are, regardless of what your politics
1: are. Now you're talking culture.
0: Yeah, we're talking culture. And that's what I'm talking about a lot of this stuff, not just politics. But the culture has changed so much around some of these things that I don't know if you go back 20 years, if you go back 40 years, how much it would take for somebody to be just jaw-droppingly shocked.
1: Gasp.
0: At what we just see every day.
1: If the thought experiment, if you're comparing just cultural existence or understanding day to day, you know, our ability to consume, I would definitely say that the elder millennials, which are you and me, can understand what this is like because of the internet. We grew up without the internet. The internet came into our home maybe when I was in middle school, junior high. We didn't have, here's another thing. There weren't middle schools when I was growing up. They were all junior highs. And then they're like, let's put sixth grade in there for the most part. But the internet, you know, the internet was in our house in the mid 90s. And you remember when the internet showed up and we're like, we got the internet. We connected. What do we do now?
0: Yeah.
1: You know, like.
0: Let's go on a website.
1: It was weird because it was a portal to anything and everything everywhere, but the rest of the world, it wasn't connected in the way that, like, everything we do now is connected to the internet. All of your actions, kids these days, all of our actions are digitally connected somewhere, somehow. If you're going to school, you're doing things that, like, on tablets or computers or platforms like that. I don't really love it, but it's just the way it's happening. When you exercise, there are things that are connected. My watch is connected to my steps, which connects to my phone to tell me how much I suck today on steps. kids can't comprehend how bored a human can actually be. They sit still for 5 minutes and they're like, what do I do? And I'm always like, maybe just sit there. Go sit outside. What do I do when I'm out there? I don't know. Not my problem.
0: Catch a bug.
1: Yeah. And then catch another one. Or don't.
0: You've probably been like, oh, pull its legs off. That's stuff boys do.
1: Boys. I think that when the internet became what it, of course, is today, which now I think that my children, maybe not so much yours, because I think that Charlie is kind of maybe going to be at the end of it, kind of the way we might have been with the internet. I think AI is going to do that for these kids. These kids are going to tell their kids, I remember growing up, there was no artificial super intelligence. We'll see if Donald Trump's name actually sticks, where you've got robots or, even if it's not robots physically, you could program bots on Grok specifically. You can have, like, assistants. You name them. And your assistants will work with one another to achieve tasks. Like, if one assistant has information the other assistant has, you just tell them what you want them to do, and then they work it out. And when you come back to it, it's done. You get to have a staff now. That's going to change everything so incredibly that I'm really looking at my son's future. He's a junior in high school, and I'm going, what is the appropriate next step here? What does he need to be learning? Because I think what he needs to be learning is either manual labor, you know, learning how to be an electrician or something, and I don't think that's going to be it for him. I don't think that's what he wants to do. Or what are the fields that exist in superintelligence? Do fields exist in superintelligence? I think the whole question is, if they don't, that's when we're screwed. If the superintelligence is managing the superintelligence, then I think we got a problem.
0: I will say that is one area where I think Elon Musk is missing the mark badly.
1: He's acting like we're about to reach utopia.
0: Yeah, he thinks that we're all going to, like, money's not going to matter anymore, and that's the only way out of the debt is that money won't actually matter, which is kind of funny. But that we're all going to be, like, in the movie WALL-E and the space people.
1: That movie was so depressing. I've never even finished it.
0: Yeah, and not doing any work, which is, it's just ridiculous. I mean, he has to understand at least that there will still be investors and things. Like work entirely doesn't go away.
1: Well, somebody will be looking for the next thing.
0: Yeah.
1: But the question is it somebody or something looking for the next thing? I don't know.
0: If you think it's a thing looking for the next thing, then we've jumped the shark. And we are all going to be dead. Or live 1,000 years.
1: Oh.
0: Because we

0: We won't ever die. They'll keep us alive in chambers.
1: Have you considered the thought that maybe the new lifespan is like 400 years and you and I in 350 years will still be doing the show?
0: Yeah. But they will have not have cured CF, so I'll still have a little bit of a cough. Still living for 400 years,
1: it's the
0: years,
1: only
0: though.
1: Thing they can't figure out.
0: Yeah.
1: Oh, my gosh. All right. Well, go vote in the poll. Tell us, when will gas prices sufficiently come down? Weekends America next on the Annie Fry Show.

0: Retirement Advisory Group is having another educational event. 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Don't go on the Tuesday. 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
1: Annie Fry is St. Louis conservative.

0: talked about this yesterday, but there's still a lot more to it. So I thought, well, let's finish it today here on Thursday, the 1st of October. Ways to love America like a true patriot.
1: Do you feel like you're a true patriot?
0: I'd like to think so.
1: Brad, are you a true patriot?
2: Yeah, I think I'm doing all right based on what I heard yesterday.
0: Good. Now here's your litmus test for today.
2: All right.
1: Is what you heard yesterday from the show or just like a dude on the street?
2: You're just a dude on the street.
0: Some guy.
1: Like, hey, man, you look like a patriot.
2: Well, look at this guy.
0: He was playing the cymbals.
1: So you know you can trust him.
0: And he was just yelling. And he had an open case where you could throw in some money.
1: Ways to love America like a true patriot. And then in the parentheses on my paper, it says, like me. But by me, that's Ryan.
0: Yeah. I had to add a little bit of funny in there because this is too serious. All right, the first one of today. You know, we got through several yesterday, but the first one today is show up and shoulder it. You know what that means? It means this.
1: Yeah, man up.
0: It means
1: you too, girls.
0: Well, sort of.
1: Oh, absolutely.
0: I'll drill down here. Serve locally, vote, volunteer, mentor,
1: do justly,
0: raise strong families,
1: walk humbly,
0: build honest work. As in, do the stuff.
2: Do the work.
0: Done. Do the work. Thank you, Brad. Thank you for that callback to Democrats
1: from 2024. Kamala Harris is so bad. She's so bad. So bad.
0: But is this not kind of the foundation of the whole thing here?
1: Well, I mean,
0: what
1: honestly,
0: it means to be a patriot?
1: Honestly, read that. Read the headline again.
0: Show up and shoulder it.
1: Is that not just self-respect?
0: It's not,
1: like having
0: no, it's
1: a
0: not just,
1: dignity?
0: It is, but it's not just self-respect. You can have a lot of self-respect and play video games all day.
1: No, you cannot.
0: Yes, you can,
1: no,
0: Brad.
1: No, you cannot.
2: Only if you're making money
1: no.
2: on it.
1: No,
2: and
1: you
2: lots
1: cannot.
2: Lots and lots of money.
0: You can enjoy. You can have self-respect and not be contributing much to society.
1: No, you cannot.
0: Yeah, you can.
2: It's false respect, but it's...
0: Right. No, it says serve locally, vote, volunteer. Now, here's where it gets too tough. Mentor, raise strong families, build honest work.
2: Man, I'll tell you what. I think mentoring is something that our society is missing massively.
1: How?
2: People just aren't mentors. You used to be like, oh, this person was a mentor to this person. And that used to be very common.
1: Who is responsible for the mentorship? Because I feel like you do have to seek out a mentor.
0: Yeah,
1: you can't
0: you
1: just
0: do.
1: Show up and be like, I'm going to mentor you.
0: Well,
1: I mean, I guess some people could, but there's only a certain kind of caliber that does that.
0: I would
1: that.
0: Say this. It's probably the organizations that make up American culture that are responsible for it. Because a kid isn't going to know that he needs a mentor without some sort of outside force
2: right.
0: telling him. And a mentor is not going to be able to connect with a kid without some sort of outside force that's connecting them either.
2: It wouldn't even have to be a kid.
0: A younger person.
2: Yeah, an older man can mentor a young man.
0: Yes.
1: Can a younger person mentor an older person?
2: I think it depends on the topic.
1: It doesn't have to do with age. It has to do with experience.
0: Yeah, but I mean, if you're talking about somebody who's 20 years old or in their mid-20s, it's going to be tough for that person to
1: find
0: anything.
1: My husband's a second career teacher, and if somebody was really good at their job, if he were around a woman who had been teaching for 10 years, and he was brand new, he'd 100% listen to what she had to say.
0: Well, he would be younger.
1: No, not as a second career teacher. Oh.

0: Okay. Well, I also think there's a situation where a grown person...
1: He was the Secretary of State first.
0: That's right. He's the American...
1: And he's like, you know what I'd like to do? Educate our youth in American history.
0: Right. He's the non-Cuban Mark Rubio.
2: He's the all-American guy right there.
1: Yeah,
2: right.
1: I haven't looked into his whole family tree, so there might be some Cuban there somewhere.
0: You probably should look and see like how deep the Cuban roots go
1: okay.
0: in your family.
1: Let me text him now, right now. How Cuban are you?
0: Take this test.
1: It's loaded with abs. I'm going to check. Stand by. Go on.
0: All right. But mentorship, I do think there is a situation where you could be well into your career, not young, but well into your career, and somebody comes in who's older than you, who's new to it, that you could mentor them. But that's it.
1: How Cuban are you? Question mark.
0: He's talking to you, Brad.
1: Go on.
2: Yeah. What I was going to say is
1: to know if I'm asking a question or making a command.
2: Question mark. Well, I also think, though, in a normal mentorship relationship, that experience can flow both ways. You know, it's not just a downstream, primarily maybe downstream, but it can flow both ways, mentor and mentee. Meaning that somebody that is mentoring a young man can learn some things from the young man that they don't have. That's not what a mentorship is for, though.
1: It might be a byproduct of a relationship, because any relationship could flow both ways. But a mentorship would be, I would think it would be more top down. I don't think a mentor gets into a mentorship to learn from the young person.
0: Yeah, but what Brad's saying sounds really good in a PSA. Where an older guy says about a kid.
2: It's the reality of it.
0: Was he learning from me? Was I learning from
1: him? I had a conversation last night. Maybe I should save this for later. No, I'm just going to tease it now. Maybe we'll dip back into it later. I'm not going to name names, but I had a conversation last night with a person who I feel like I fangirl over this person because they have been so successful as a coach.
0: You're talking about John Mayer?
1: As a vocal coach. And I was talking to this person.
0: You were talking to John Mayer.
1: I was not talking to, shut up. I'm trying to get this done fast so that you can have the rest of your segment. I was talking to this person because I am interested in somebody out there. Maybe you're listening right now and you can help me with this also. I am interested in student athletes learning how to be competitors. No, like if you go to the youth sports world, and you look at how kids are competing, the whole conversation is just about the byproduct. Did I pitch well? Did I hit a home run? Did I make the out at home plate in the bottom of the fifth inning when the time limit had expired? What did I do? But the question really has to be, how did I get there? Because that's how you replicate it. I mean, sometimes you're going to hit a game-winning home run because the pitcher failed, because the pitcher grooved the ball right down the center of the plate. Now, you did take advantage of that situation, but somebody out there failed and made that easier for you. How do you get a base hit when it's in the same situation and the pitcher, it didn't fail? How do you still best the other person's best? How do you compete when it gets hard? Which is going back to what you're talking about. And I was asking this person, I was like, I don't think that youth athletes today, student athletes today, have any understanding of how to be a competitor. And this person said to me, you know when that happened, don't you? And I go, when? And this person said, when everybody became a winner. That's where we are. And that's the Patriot thing to me here, too, has to understand you got to apply yourself and you got to work your tail off so that you can hopefully win. But when you lose, you got to just do it again. And again and again and again, when we lose, now we've got to create some sort of like protest to get everybody rallied around the person who did win. Americans and patriots celebrate winning and they're willing to pursue it even when it means failing. And I think that's the thing that's missing the most from our culture and society today.
0: I don't mean to go full conservative here because we are talking about patriotism outside of politics, really. But ultimately, it comes down, any society is going to come down to the values of the society and really whether each individual is willing to carry out those values. It comes down to individuals.
1: Yeah.
0: I mean, we are conservatives, so we talk about individual liberty.
1: A collective of individuals being willing to do that.
0: Yes, but it is very much about individuals. And if you have people that have a really strong work ethic, you can do a lot in society who are trustworthy people. If you don't have those people, your society just isn't built strong.
1: Well, and then you need somebody to compensate for it. And then they say, how about the government? That's the compensation that comes in. And unfortunately, you have to fund the compensator. That's the part that doesn't get talked about enough. If you know anybody who teaches competitive attitudes, message me. We'll be right back. When you go-

0: of cracking down on crime, Wellman is attacking the brave men and women who keep us safe. He called our law enforcement crooked, labeled officers thugs, and openly declared that we can't trust the police. Worse, Wellman urged anti-police agitators to target our officers.
1: Have at him. Have at him.
0: Radical socialist Fred Wellman will endanger you. 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Endorsed by the Fraternal Order of Police and the Missouri Sheriff's Association. Ann Wagner for Congress.
2: I'm Ann Wagner, and I approve this message.
0: Paid for by Ann Wagner for Congress.
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7: A search for answers in Tennessee. I'm Lisa Brady, Fox News. After convicted killer Krista Pike survived a death sentence, ending up in the hospital last night after two injections during a failed execution.
8: It's tragedy, and it's deeply disturbing to me that that has happened in this state. The people deserve better than that.
7: Tennessee Governor Bill Lee says at this point it appears the Department of Correction followed protocol. He has ordered a review and halted any executions for now. There's been no confirmation of Pike's current condition. Counterterrorism police in the UK now have an Iranian suspect in custody in connection with a possible terror plot against an airbase in England used by the U.S. to target Iran. The new suspect is the sixth person arrested in the probe, a 27-year-old man and a dual UK and Iranian national arrested on suspicion of preparing terrorist acts. Iran has denied involvement. President Trump suspects possible Iranian involvement in yesterday's attack on the pilot during a Fly Dubai flight to Israel. Fox's Peter Ducey at the White House.
9: Just spoke to the president as he was boarding Marine One on the South Lawn, and I asked him if anybody has briefed him in the last day and a half about whether or not this Fly Dubai pilot, the one who allegedly tried to take down the plane, is linked to Iran. And the president told me they're working on it right now. He would say the answer based on what he is hearing is yes, but they are working it right now.
7: So far, no confirmation of any motive or that it was a terror attack. The co-pilot accused of stabbing the pilot is Omani and has worked for the airline for less than or about a year. The president taking questions before kicking off stops around the country ahead of the midterms.
10: You got to get out there and vote for a fighter for the state of Florida.
7: Vice President Vance rallying for Congressman Byron Donalds, who's running for Florida governor against Democrat David Jolly. 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
4: Still warm and humid today with a couple of showers, lots of clouds, 87. Tonight, this is the wettest stretch will be tonight with periods of rain and some non-severe thunderstorms, but there could be some downpours of rain from time to time, 65. Changeable skies Friday, showers and some non-severe thunderstorms in the morning, clearing out during the afternoon, but cooler, 72. 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

0: sake, kid. 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
2: The administration wants the Supreme Court to settle one specific question. If ICE is holding a criminal alien for deportation, does that person get a bond hearing just because the case is taking a long time? Solicitor General John Sauer filed Ganalo v. D.C. The last version of this fight, Ganalo v. Black, died when New York Governor Kathy Hochul issued a pardon that ended the case before the justices could rule. The detainee in the new case is listed only as D.C. He's a Dominican national with drug trafficking and domestic violence on his record. ICE says he's been deported 6 times. Federal law says certain criminal aliens stay locked up during removal. The Second Circuit says after a long wait, they get a bond hearing and the government has to prove why they should stay in. Other circuits say no, so this is kind of a divided issue. Sauer wants one rule for the whole country. He also wants the detainee to carry the burden if hearings are required. He asked the court to jump ahead of a pending Second Circuit case, so this gets decided this term. So click that follow button to stay up to date with what you need to know.
3: So there's a clip from someone trying to break down a little bit of what's going on with the Supreme Court to scrutinize this pillar of Trump's deportation machine. Fox News has an article on it, and they're talking about how the outcome of this case is going to determine whether criminal non-citizens that are held in detention while awaiting deportation are entitled to bond hearings after lengthy periods behind bars. Let's learn a little bit more, get a little bit deeper into this discussion here with our guest, Hans von Spakovsky, Advancing American Freedom Senior Legal Fellow and former FEC Commissioner and DOJ lawyer. Hans, welcome back. It's good to have you.

0: shall be detained. The problem is that multiple federal appeals courts have said, well, we don't care if it says shall be detained. If you're going to hold them for a lengthy period of time, you have to give them a bond hearing. You have to allow them to put up a bond and be released from detention. There's no such requirement in the statute, Annie. These courts are saying, well, it doesn't matter if it's not in the statute. Constitutional due process rights say you got to give them a bond hearing. Now, two other federal appellate courts have said, no, there's no such requirement. The statute says shall, and that's the end of the story. So when you have a split in the different appellate courts across the country, you know, with one set of courts saying what the government is doing is fine and the other court saying what the government is doing is wrong, that's when the Supreme Court takes a case, and that's why this case has been accepted by the court. By the way, opponents of immigration enforcement have tried to prevent this issue from getting to the Supreme Court.
1: How come?
0: They had a prior case, and this was a guy in Massachusetts, an alien from the Dominican Republic, illegally in the U.S. He had been criminally charged and convicted of aggravated assault. And so the government, federal government, was trying to remove him. His lawyers were saying, well, he has to have a bond hearing in order to get the case out of the U.S. Supreme Court. Guess what the governor of New York did? She gave him a pardon to erase his aggravated assault charge, which affects whether the government can detain you or not.
1: How is she protecting New Yorkers by doing that? How is she representing
0: them? She's not. And you know what's interesting about it is that mooted that case out of New York only in mid-September, just a couple of weeks ago. And John Sauer, who's the Solicitor General of the DOJ, said, hey, we're bringing this issue back. And within 2 weeks, they brought another case back. That's this one. And the Supreme Court said, yeah, we're taking this case.
1: That's interesting. We're speaking with Hans von Spakovsky right now. So this case is, as I read from the Fox News article here by Elaine Malin, the outcome of the case will determine whether criminal non-citizens held in detention while awaiting deportation are entitled to bond hearings after lengthy periods behind bars. So I think I want to simplify this for myself and for other people listening. And I just want to explain, you know, the idea of what a bond hearing is. Maybe 90% of the people out there understand this process, but maybe some people don't have a lot of business with the court system. So that bond hearing is a court proceeding. A judge is going to decide if a recently arrested person can be released from custody while awaiting trial and under what financial and behavioral conditions. And Hans, when I'm looking at the Gemini, the Google overview here of what the judge considers when determining what the bond might be, the first thing listed is flight risk, likelihood that the defendant will return for future court dates. I mean, what kind of people are we talking about here with this deportation system? I mean, flight risk? Probably. I would think so.
0: Yeah. If you're an illegal alien, illegally in the country, why would you, if you can get released on a bond hearing, why would you show up for your hearing? You know you're in the country illegally. You know you don't have any right to be in the country. And at the hearing, they're just going to say, yeah, you need to be removed from the country. So why would you show up? That, by the way, is why the percentage of aliens who don't show up for their immigration hearings, you know, the hearing where a judge determines whether they're illegally in the country or not, is over 50%. It's huge. Why would they show up when they know they're just going to get an order removal and they might be immediately picked up and put on a plane? Why show up for the hearing when instead they can just disappear into the anonymity of a very, very large country?
1: Right. So the Supreme Court has decided to pick this up. What is the timeline of what will happen next and what are the possible outcomes?
0: Well, the Supreme Court starts its new term on October 10th.
1: Oh boy.
0: And they only just

0: accepted the case. What we'll find out probably in the next couple of weeks is they will set the case for oral arguments. They'll set a date where the lawyers on all sides come in and actually argue before the Supreme Court. They haven't done that yet. Will we get a quick decision after that? You never know, mm-hmm. because the Supreme Court never says when they're going to release an opinion. And hey, they might release an opinion quickly because this is an important issue. They might wait till the end of June of next year.
1: Hans, this kind of brings back a question that I know that has been a topic of conversation for, I would say, here recently, but probably for decades. The illegal immigrants who are in our country, who are going through our court system this way, who are living in our country without proper documentation or legal status, do the rights that Americans have under the Constitution, do they apply to people who are not legally in the country?
0: It depends on what you're talking about. If you're being criminally prosecuted, like if you go rob a bank, you have constitutional rights, no matter whether you're a citizen or not, whether you're here legally or illegally. But you do not have those constitutional rights, particularly due process rights, in an immigration proceeding. Why? Because 135 years ago, the U.S. Supreme Court issued a decision saying immigration removal proceedings are not criminal prosecutions. They are just civil proceedings. And so, for example, look, if you're arrested, Annie, what does a cop have to do? He has to read you your Miranda rights, right? You have mm-hmm. the right to remain silent. Government has to give you a lawyer. When ICE finds, arrests, and detains an illegal alien, they don't have to read him any Miranda rights because the alien doesn't have any Miranda rights. And the government does not have to provide the alien with a lawyer to defend them in the immigration proceedings.
1: So in these deportation, in this deportation question, if somebody is here under, I guess just illegally, if someone is here illegally, I don't understand how they would have the right to wait for trial, on their own, you know, under maybe certain stipulations or whatever. But I just don't understand why, if somebody were here illegally and they had the ability to prove that to a judge, why would there be any question about retention?
0: What happens is we have an immigration court system. It's actually part of the Department of Justice. And if an illegal alien is found or picked up, they are entitled to a hearing in that immigration court before an immigration judge. If the immigration judge listens to the case and then says, you have no right to be in the U.S., I'm ordering you removed, then the government, once that removal order is in place, the government can pick you up immediately, put you on a plane, and put you out of the country. The reason sometimes people have to sit in detention for a long time is either because the immigration hearings are courts are way overloaded. But sometimes, even when you've already got a removal order, folks have to stay detained because sometimes, particularly with bad criminals, aliens, their home countries refuse to take them back.
1: So, okay, that's another question that I have for you, Hans. You know, some of the criticisms that we'll get, this is often something that if we're talking about one topic, somebody who hates President Trump and, you know, the air that he breathes will quickly divert into the topic of people who have been in retention for a very long time in ICE facilities. They decry the accommodations that are being made for the people who are being held there. Do we have a problem in our immigration system right now, or a deportation system, where people are being held for really long times at substandard living capacity?
0: No. In fact, it's interesting you ask that. I literally yesterday looked at the statistics that the Department of Homeland Security regularly puts out. The average length of time that an alien is in a detention facility is 35 days. That is not a lengthy period of time at all. There are exceptions, but those are rare. And like I said, the average amount of time is relatively short before they are

0: like I said, put on a plane and sent back to their native countries.
1: I think I had a comment just a few days ago that was asking me to defend the 50 deaths since January 2025 in ICE detention facilities. You know, I what I wanted to do, but I was in the middle of hosting a show, so I couldn't, and it wasn't the topic we were discussing at the time. I wanted to look at how many detentions have been made since January of 2025, because I wondered what percentage 50 would be if that number were even accurate. But there is an allegation that floats around there in comment sections and people concerned about deaths while we're holding people in detention. Is that a problem that the Department of Homeland Security needs to look at?
0: This idea that detention facilities are somehow substandard is wrong. Detention facilities are the conditions there are the same way as jails, for example, where if someone starts having a medical problem, they immediately call a doctor. And to give you there is no evidence that these people died from anything other than health and medical problems. In other words, there was no intentional misconduct by any ICE agents. And if you want the numbers, right now the average number of detentions, arrests of illegal aliens that ICE is doing is between 1,500 and 2,000 a day.
1: Holy crap. So 50 circumstances that I don't have the details on each of those 50 people since January 2025, and you're telling me that it's 1,500 plus a day that we're detaining.
0: That's correct. Those are the latest numbers.
1: Oof. All right. Well, Hans, the information that you bring to the show is always so valuable. Thank you for being with us here once again. We'll wait and see what the Supreme Court decides on this particular bond hearing case.
0: Yep. Thanks for having me.
1: Of course. We'll do it again. Thanks for being with us. Hans von Spakovsky, a friend of the show, of the station, a friend of yours. You've probably met him and seen him, and he's come to town a few times, and it's always great to welcome him here. He's Advancing American Freedom Senior Legal Fellow. He's a former FEC commissioner and DOJ lawyer also. So good to have him on to talk about this issue with the Supreme Court. There's so much misinformation that is always thrown out there trying to tug at your heartstrings and get you to react. So we like to bring a little bit of facts to the matter. And, of course, our opinions, we do that as well. And we encourage yours as well. The YouTube poll, when will gas prices sufficiently come down? Go vote at youtube.com/@AnnieFry. And text us on the Annie Fry Show text line, 314-241-9797. We'll be right back.

Today is October 1st, and yet it's still not cooling off as much as we all want it to be. If your home is not where you would like it to be either, and you're still running the air conditioner, consider my friend Larry Morgan, the Happy Roofer, thehappyroof.com. I've said it before, but this is a great way to make an immediate difference in the comfort of your home by just adding insulation to the parts of your home that need it, probably the attic that you've either never had it done properly, or it's been so long that that stuff's getting old, it's not really insulating the way that it should. 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

0: know about that? Kathy Hochul, governor of New York. She pardoned that guy before they were going to try to deport him or whatever. And she's like, I pardon you instead. Because now there's this whole conversation over whether these individuals should be given the opportunity for a bond hearing. Like, you're going to arrest a criminal or illegal alien who's committed some sort of crime, and then you're going to let them out on bond while you wait for trial?
1: I don't get it. I genuinely, and I'm not just saying this because of being on the right, but I logically don't understand when court cases or people are in generally deciding what the rights are of illegal immigrants, because they're not citizens. Like, everything that we have, all of our laws are written to citizens of the United States. The Constitution is written to citizens of the United States. And in fact, it outlines what a citizen is on purpose for that reason. And so I saw also that Donald Trump's dealing with an issue where the Supreme Court's going to have to decide soon about whether it's okay for him to use third-party nations as deportations.
0: Well, that was something that Hans just mentioned there, too. He said that we've got these really, you know, terrible criminals, and we're holding them because we're trying to deport them back to the country they came from. The country they came from is like, we don't want them.
1: No, they don't want them.
0: So then what do you do with them? We're just stuck with them?
1: Yeah, and so they're using these other nations as, like, proxies to as part of the deportation, where they eventually go back to where they're from, but they're not staying here. And so that's going to be decided at the Supreme Court. I just don't understand what the logic is. I understand if you are a really bleeding heart person, you're like, oh, I love the immigrant, even criminals apparently, and I want them to have rights.
0: I think there's a separation between those two people, though.
1: I do, too.
0: I don't think that there are a whole lot of people who are advocating for the criminal.
1: I'm just saying in this case, you'd have to be advocating for, in some ways, criminals. But even if you're not, like, let's just say you're advocating for the foreigner, I don't know how you do that outside of a hard argument under U.S. law. Because
0: Kate says,
1: it just doesn't make sense.
0: On our YouTube channel, agreed, Ryan, doesn't membership has its privileges apply to citizens?
1: I mean, that's the law.
0: That's the question.
1: That's the point.
0: Yeah.
1: So when these court cases happen, when, you know, anybody's sort of arguing for that, it's all just a sort of appeal to the emotion, which is fine. You can do that. But it doesn't really make sense under the law to me.
0: I appreciate these conversations with people like Hans, because I can't intellectually dive into this. I don't have a platform of legal understanding. And I think there are two areas of my coverage that I do know and read a lot about. But, you know, these people go to school and become practicing and, you know, well-experienced experts at law or foreign policy or whatever. So I just read and read and read, and then I'm constantly thinking, like, I have to ask Hans von Spakovsky this question. And, or, you know, we have General Jack, or not Jack Keane, Kellogg on, and we talk to him about something. He's the guy who is, an advisor to President Trump, and he's served and won and, you know, maybe lost over the course of time. But just, like, the breadth of knowledge and experience that some of these experts have is so valuable.

0: to the discussion here. I'm always grateful when they come on the show to give us some of their perspective. The YouTube poll, when will gas prices sufficiently come down? Don't give me the answer, Ryan, in when you think that they will come down. Like, I don't need to know the timeline from you right now, but I'm going to ask you the question, does it matter when they come down? I mean, obviously, ASAP for our pocketbooks, but do you think that if it was the third week of October and gas prices, we're paying gas around here, maybe, would you say Festus?
1: Yeah, if you go far enough south or probably west of here.
0: $2.95 in Festus.
1: Okay.
0: And in Illinois, it's $3.15. I think that would be a significant decrease.
1: Yeah.
0: For people. People would go, okay, they came back down.
1: If it's hovering around three anywhere in the area, you'd say, oh, it's gotten back to somewhat normal.
0: Do you think that if we got to that mid-October, that changes people's minds on who they're voting for on November 3rd?
1: Yeah.
0: You do?
1: Yeah, I do.
0: I don't know that it changes people's minds on who they vote, but I do think it would change people's minds on if they vote.
1: I was going to say that. I was just going to say, I don't know if it changes who they vote for. It changes who votes.
0: Like maybe they're more inclined to support the person, the Republicans. Like, I think that's what benefits the Republicans the most. And, you know, there are going to be some races where it might be a more purple district and you've got a normal Democrat running against a normal Republican, or maybe somebody who's not conservative enough for some people. Maybe a Republican that's been a little squishy on a particular issue or two, and a moderate Democrat could come in. But it just doesn't seem, and it's probably because it's not what gets headlines. It's like, I'm always trying to couch, like, my information that I am, you know, formulating opinions on, I have to always ask myself, how subjective is the information I'm getting? And it's not so much subjective in how the information is presented, it's what information is presented. What stories aren't being covered that are absolutely part of the equation going into the midterms? And I'm hearing that, was it you that was talking about locally, maybe in South Carolina or North Carolina or something, that the Republican ballots are a little bit ahead of where they were in 2022?
1: Because North Carolina.
0: I've heard a couple conversations where, like, the kind of boring conversations, but the ones that are actually happening in campaign boardrooms about, like, what's real internal polling, that Republicans aren't as freaked out as maybe the main news cycle says. But I said this, I think, off the air yesterday. I think there are going to be four huge news stories between now and Election Day that are going to take this election question a million different directions. Four questions, four events that help the Republicans or hurt the Republicans. I don't know, but I think that there is a lot of consequence that is still to occur that will have a great effect on this midterm election and people's willingness to show up and support a particular party, that I'm just not too freaking out about polls this way or that way at this point.
1: Polls are tricky. That's why I look at the early vote totals and things like that, because that's real data.
0: Mm. Paul Morrow on the Andy Frye Show next. We're going to talk about the Fly Dubai hijacking and the threat of terror in the world and in the United States next. You,
2: and only you, you. 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Trade embargoes? Thomas Jefferson tried them. Rent too high? We've been arguing about that for a while. 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
1: The YouTube live chat poll today is, when will gas prices sufficiently come down? Your options are before the election in November, immediately after the election, before 2027, or never. A couple comments from the chat here. One that says, I came back from Michigan yesterday. I paid $3.67 a gallon in Indiana. And once I crossed into Illinois, just miles away, it was $4.79.
0: God dang it.
1: The person goes on to say, blue state politicians hate their citizens that much.
0: Can we? I don't care who the option is on your ballot in Illinois in November. You can go get one right now. Vote for Republicans. It's a long shot, but you got to show up and you got to do it.
1: It'll save you a dollar a gallon.
0: You know what? This is a great point. If gas prices are that big of a deal to you in the state of Illinois, and you are not flocking to the ballot box to vote for Republicans, you're a hypocrite.
1: Thank you. I have much more to say about this, but we're in the time check.
0: I have more to say, too. I wish we had a place to do
1: it. And it is 1:32. 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

0: Sometimes it feels like the news is full of things that have never happened before. And that is not exactly true. In fact, it may have happened this very week, hundreds or thousands of years ago. I'm Sally Helm, host of the podcast History This Week from the History Channel. Trade embargoes? Thomas Jefferson tried them. Rent too high? We've been arguing about that for a while. Each episode is proof. 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

0: Welcome back to the Annie Fry Show. So, you know, we're talking about that story yesterday of the Fly Dubai flight that had been hijacked. That story is crazier and crazier to understand that the co-pilot of this flight stabbed with a little knife the actual pilot. The pilot, after he was being stabbed, somehow or another, I guess there's a button, which makes sense. I thought about this. I was like, how did the pilot get up and go open the door? Well, they have thought about this. Mm-hmm. And there's a button that the pilot can push that unlocks the door so somebody can come in. Obviously, duh. And then that made it so that these folks could come and save the day. There is a, what do they call it, deadheading when they have an extra crew that's got to get to another location. They just happen to, like, gosh, the stars aligned, certainly. The Lord blessed these people on this plane with the opportunity to survive this under incredible circumstances. But yet, the story still makes us all a little reminiscent, a lot reminiscent of 25 years ago, September 11th. And just the understanding, once again, the reminder that there is terror out there and it's looking to kill. Let's get to our guest. Paul Morrow joins us once again. Excited to have the Fox News contributor, retired NYPD head of intelligence, back here on the show. I encourage you to check out theopsdesk.org to read what Paul Morrow is writing and see what he's putting out there. Paul, welcome back to the show. Thanks for being here.
1: Great to be here. Thank you.
0: You're welcome. So I want to get your thoughts on, you know, anytime something like this happens, of course, it wasn't domestic, this hijacking, attempted hijacking. I guess the plane was technically hijacked. They just took it back from the hijacker. It reminds us that terror is out there and it's looking to destroy. What are your thoughts when you see a story like this? It's a heroic story in the end, but it's still a scary one to boot.
1: It is. It reminds me, of course, of Shanksville in Pennsylvania when the passengers decided to take the plane back. And while they weren't successful in that instance, obviously they prevented something significantly worse because that plane was theoretically on the way to the Capitol to do even worse damage. So my mind went to that. But I got to tell you, I defaulted to sort of my old reflexes and I began to think, okay, well, what does this mean in a larger context? And I went to the event in the UK where we had now five arrestees, one of whom is confirmed to be a dual Iranian citizen who tried to apparently set fire to the base then that the United States uses as the base of operations for launching its bombers into the Straits of Hormuz in Iran. So, you know, my supposition is go on the idea that this is all under the umbrella of the Iranian regime until proven otherwise, because this is obviously the two main targets that they would love to strike back at. And that is a regime that's fighting for legitimacy because we've undermined them so badly that if you are the IRGC, you're going to try to do anything you can to show that you're not completely powerless. Unfortunately, it's the Middle East. Mm. And the investigation is going on in Saudi Arabia. We don't know where the prosecution will be, if there is one. So getting the full story is going to be a little bit of a reach. But I would love to know who is really behind this attempted hijacking.
0: Yeah, 100%. Paul Morrow speaking with us. As I mentioned, you're the retired NYPD head of intelligence and, of course, a Fox News contributor. We also learned, I think today it was, of that FBI foiled that attempt in Texas.

0: Texas to try to attack the state capitol in Texas. And, you know, one of the things, one of the quotes that I heard Bill Hemmer reading this morning on Fox News was from this guy who said he wanted to exterminate a certain kind of people. This is really scary language that has been in practice in world history. You know, do we take as a country, do we take seriously the threat that is upon Americans here, Americans abroad, and other people who, you know, use a word like exterminate? That it doesn't get much more severe than that.
1: No, it sure doesn't. And, you know, we used to have, we had a saying in intelligence when I was running the operations there, the further we get from 9/11, the closer we get to 9/10. Mm-hmm. And it really does seem to be that way. And what's unfortunate now is that, as you articulate, the threat has come home. The bigger threat, the more palpable threat these days, seems to be on the home front. All the real terrorist events that we've had in recent years, attempts on Donald Trump's life, attempts like this down in Texas, are originating from the far left, trying to make some kind of a statement, very often anti-Israel, anti-Jewish, but it's this conglomeration. And we're seeing it in Europe as well. A melding of like-minded people who you wouldn't normally think would share an ideology. You have the political Islamists, and I'm not talking about Muslims. I'm talking about people who see Islam as a political entity that is something to create violence in on behalf of. And you have characters like Hassan Piker who are normalizing and validating that. And they've made common cause with the far, far socialist communist left, as embodied in people like Zohran Mamdani and, of course, Abdullah Sayed in Michigan. And from there, it's not much of a continuance to get out to the far extremes, and we see events like we've seen in Austin. What's interesting in Austin is that the DOJ seems to see it the way I just said, because as soon as this guy was released on comparatively weak state charges in Texas, the feds grabbed him. And he was released into custody of the federal government. And that argues that there are going to be federal charges here. I'm very interested to see what those are, and if, in fact, this character had some connections to maybe designated foreign terrorist organizations, because that's usually when the feds get involved.
0: You know, I'm going to quote a movie, and this might be the stupidest thing I can do to somebody who served in such a high position in intelligence and in the law capacity with which you have. But there's a line in the last Batman, I guess, I can't remember which it is. And Commissioner Gordon says to the character, he makes him a detective and says, you're not allowed to believe in coincidences anymore. You're a detective. And I think about the way you're talking about our situation here today, like in America. What are the coincidences or the non-coincidences? What are the patterns? What are the things that if you are in law enforcement, if you are a detective and you are trying to get to these things like the FBI is trying to get to them before they materialize into these horrific news stories, you don't really believe in coincidences. You have to follow these patterns. But there's been a very concerted and probably successful political effort to blur all sorts of lines, to change the meaning of words, to make some words in our cultural existence ones we can say and ones we can't say. And I'm curious your thoughts on that as somebody who's been involved in law enforcement and intelligence gathering. When you're looking at these situations, is it pretty plain and simple and clear for you to see like where the trouble is coming from and where it's not?
1: I see the vector here coming from overseas. And again, there are a lot of strange bedfellows involved in that vector. So let's characterize them. Obviously, Iran, which is on the ropes, but they've been a very bad actor for a very long time and are responsible for a lot of not direct incursions. The IRGC has not had a great history of attempting to force project into America or even into Western Europe. Even this shambolic event in the UK really fell apart. One of the perps called the police, and Donald Trump said that they were penetrated already and had been watched. So I think it's pretty clear that maybe one of the people that was involved in this sort of Keystone Cop situation where they were all running around in the dark was maybe on the payroll of MI5. That's just speculation, but looks to me like this thing had already been broken down and maybe it got a little away from them and something was going on and they had to call an audible at the last minute, which happens in intelligence operations, and that's understood. Okay. But then you have the other bad actors. North Korea, for you can forget. That doesn't mean they're not dangerous, but they're not interested in force projecting here. They're a small and very broke nation. They're

0: big thing is the saber-rattle relative to their missiles and their nuke program. What does that leave us with? China and Russia. The default in the intelligence world is that China wants to own us, Russia wants to destroy us. And, you know, there's actually a kernel of truth in that. And so when you look at the people here domestically that are causing us such mischief and who are trying to pull us into some sort of socialist, communist, Islamo-fascist entity that would succeed a constitutional republic as we have it. And that's not an overstatement. When you look at some of the past statements of the players in this thing, you have to look overseas to who's funding them. And most of it devolves to China. You have very far left elements. We all know Soros. We know so many other names. But you have guys like Roy Singham, who resides in Shanghai, whose sister, his sister ran, yes, the Jews for Mamdani campaign here in New York, who was funded by him, went around to the synagogues here in New York and proselytized on behalf of Zohran Mamdani. And, you know, she's not Jewish, all right, but she's married to a Jewish guy, and she's going to synagogues, and she got out the young vote. And we all know Roy Singham is an avowed Maoist who has funded all kinds of stuff here. Code Pink lashed up with him. And he's a billionaire, of course, you know, thanks to us. He's an American citizen. I don't understand. I will tell you, Ann, I don't understand why we have not moved on him. I think DOJ should really be focusing on, like, there's been congressional hearings. They should be all over that guy. He should be taken out. And there is, you know, ways to do. When I say taken out, I don't mean assassinated. I mean legally moved on. If nothing else, he should be designated as an agent of a foreign power. Mm-hmm. That is to say China. He's made no bones about it. But to answer your question, that's the lack of coincidence that I see. I see a lot of foreign funding coming into the campus protests. Yeah. And it is, again, this marrying of these strange bedfellows funded by people who have one thing in common, and that is take down this nation.
1: I have one last quick question for you, because this is so compelling to me. If all of those things are true, you know, China didn't just recently decide that we were their adversary. Russia didn't just recently decide, like you said, to destroy us. Iran is not brand new to the idea of the infidels in the United States of America being problematic. I mean, that's something that's decades long, at least, maybe much longer than that. Do these countries notice for 4 years that the doors and windows have all been wide open, and the leadership is saying, come on in, anybody, come on in, we're not even going to check you at the door? Do they see that and take advantage of that situation so that they can do the very things that you're talking about?
0: They would have to be criminally stupid not to have taken advantage of that. And I can tell you, as having run against these adversaries, they're not. Mm-hmm. They're underfunded. We do a pretty good job of throwing sand in their gears, but intelligence is far from a zero-sum game. And I just got to say, we've made it easy for them, and it's not just the moronic Biden administration and his Secretary of Homeland Security and others. You got to go back to the egg, and to me, that begins with Bill Clinton, who advocated for and pushed through most favored nation status and entry into the World Trade Organization for China. We then, thanks to that, in some naive hope that they would liberalize as they got rich, shipped our entire manufacturing base to China, thereby creating our principal geopolitical rival and adversary. That, to me, goes back to the egg of a campaign enacted by Bill Clinton as he went out the door. You can look it up. Mm. It was among the last things he did, and we are still suffering for it. And that's what Trump is trying to undo with the tariffs and bringing manufacturing back, because that's why the Dems can't get the blue collars and the males, particularly because their jobs were shipped to Guangzhou province.
1: So well said. Incredible context, Paul Morrow. Thank you for being with us here to talk about this issue and to keep our heads up and to be paying attention and be real about what's going on in our country. You certainly are doing so, and we're grateful for you sharing with us here. Thanks for the time today.
0: Thank you very much. Let me plug opsdesk.org, folks, if you want to hear me rant some more.
1: Absolutely. We certainly will do that for you as well. Thank you, Paul. Founder of the opsdesk.org. I was checking it out today before we had Paul come join us on the show, and the content is great. I encourage you to follow him there. You can also check him out, of course, as a Fox News contributor. It's theopsdesk.org. It's really, really good content. And it's different. It's unique to what you got to see, you know, with everybody else out there putting out the same kind of content. He has such an incredible and unique place that he's coming from, and the experience that he provides, the context he provides to these types of circumstances. Yeah, I mean, I talk to Paul Morrow and things start to come into crystal clear view in a way that I don't get when I'm listening to other people, because his perspective, his experience of being a retired NYPD head of intelligence, a member of the Council on Foreign Relations, he's just got a great resume, and we're grateful that he shares it with us here a little bit here on the Annie Fry Show. The YouTube poll, when will gas prices sufficiently come down? Give us some of your feedback. We'll dip into the text line next, especially truckers. I want to play the toot toot here on the Annie Fry Show. You know what I'm talking about. 314-241-9797. Your feedback on the text line and on the YouTube live chat poll, when will gas prices sufficiently come down? We'll be right back. Don't go away.
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0: I'm Jenna Fisher.
1: And I'm Angela Kinsey. And we're the Office Ladies. We're still talking about all the hilarious behind-the-scenes details from The Office with icons from the show like Rainn Wilson, Greg Daniels, Melora Hardin, and so many more.
0: And we can't forget our two conversations with Office Ladies superfan Billie Eilish.
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2: Law enforcement. But if radical socialist Fred Wellman had his way, they'd be let out. 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Worse, Wellman urged anti-police agitators to target our officers.
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0: Welcome back to our Annie Fry Show for Thursday afternoon. I have all week been confused about what day it is.
1: It feels like it's a day ahead. Like today should be Friday.
0: I'm pretty sure Tuesday I was going to bed and I was like, thank God it's Friday. And I was like,
1: I know.
0: It's Tuesday.
1: You know what's
0: devastating?
1: This week has been weird because
0: weather.
1: It felt like we were in October all week. And we're just there now.
0: So it's not just what day it is. It's what month
1: it is. It's what month it is.
0: Maybe even what season is it.
1: I actually have, the reverse has happened where I'm trying to get work done and do stuff before we get too far
0: like
1: into
0: like on your
1: October.
0: Face or just a little lift?
1: Yeah. Yeah. I got these like little.
0: Jowls?
1: Little jowls.
0: You should see him when he shakes his head no. He looks like a basset hound.
1: Mm-hmm. But it's kind of cute. And I drink my water out of a bowl. I don't know why I said that. Why did I say it?
0: God, I want that swing and a miss. That's three strikes and you're out, buddy.
1: That was a bad one. What am I even doing?
0: You just
1: why am I here?
0: You just said.
1: What's the point of my role on this show?
0: You just said something that dogs do.
2: What are you doing? What's going on?
1: Yeah.
0: I don't understand.
1: I deserve that. But my whole point is that I felt like I actually got a few extra days this week to get work done because it wasn't October yet.
0: All right, Mr. Half Glass Full.
1: It's all right.
0: I thought the week was over. I was pretty pumped about it. But then I realized there's more work days so I could continue to work more before the weekend.
1: I hate to say it,
0: what
1: but
0: a
1: that,
0: nerd.
1: Is a true, that is a true thought.
0: What do your weekends look like right now? School's back in session. You, like me, everybody else in your house is in school in some fashion. Teacher, students.
1: So when we're not doing sports, because right now is baseball and soccer. Soccer never ends. But I am trying really hard. And this is the honest answer. I'm trying really hard to figure out what the cover of my book's going to look like.
0: Yeah.
1: And so I've been going back and forth with different people and an artist, and I think we're getting close, but the pre-sale date is coming up, and I got to move. Like, that's why it's like, it's October.
0: That's to make you feel better.
1: Okay.
0: George said, who's a good boy?
1: No, I mean, none of this really makes me feel better.
0: I'm
1: actually disappointed in myself because I thought, like, why did I say, it was like I was just filling time with a worthless comment / joke.
0: It's something that you could have
1: do
0: said
1: anything.
0: If we would have had a group in here and other people were talking and you would have said it under and someone would be like,
1: yeah,
0: that would have been
1: like later
0: passable.
1: If somebody was like, he said something about drinking out of a dog bowl.
0: Yeah.
1: That's

0: relatively funny.
1: The best part about it is that we're still talking about it.
0: Yeah, I guess so. No, it is good. Because whenever you have a joke that doesn't land...
1: You should talk more about it.
0: If you think, oh, that was a great joke, and the person receiving it thinks, that was terrible, that's the worst thing possible. So at least you acknowledge, okay, I'm with you. That was horrible.
1: So the event happened, but you're on my side.
0: We're still in this together.
1: Because you're separating yourself from your failure.
0: Look, I'm just like you. I hated that thing that I said also.
1: We cannot. This is.
0: I don't want to listen to this.
1: Hey, kids at home. Ryan can't hear us right now. This is called banter. And we're wasting time.
0: No, that's not true.
1: Oh.
0: No, this is good content. This is why people come.
1: Here's a good question for the text line. Can we set this up? A question for the text line. Why do you come to the show? Ryan's the one who's going to read them. So if you flatter Ryan, it'll probably get read on air.
0: Please do too.
1: If you insult me, it will definitely get read on the air. Why do you listen to the Annie Fry Show on 97.1 FM Talk? 314-241-9797. Is it so you can hear us talk about gas prices? Even saying that out loud, I'm like, no, that's not it. That ain't it. What is it about the show? And here's the good thing. The people who don't listen to our show and hate us, they don't know to text us right now.
0: Listen, we made a really good point that if you're mad about gas prices, get out of blue states.
1: We didn't make that point.
0: Well, you did.
1: I made that point.
0: I wanted credit for it.
1: Man, the coattails. He's just flapping and hitting himself in the ground as we run along this little race. 314-241-9797.

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6: She is alive. I'm Lisa Brady, Fox News. Lawyers for convicted killer Krista Pike just telling reporters she's receiving life-saving care at a hospital after last night's failed execution in Tennessee, where witnesses heard her snoring loudly behind the curtain after two injections.
7: I'm haunted by last night.
6: Attorney Randy Spivey says her prognosis is not yet clear. The governor has halted executions and ordered a review. The family of Renee Good, who was killed in her car during a confrontation with an ICE agent in Minnesota, is now suing the Trump administration.
8: What happened to Renee was completely senseless. And the fact that there's been no accountability, no investigation, no expression of condolence, no change in policy, is completely mind-blowing.
6: Good's brother, alongside her widow, after two lawsuits were filed against the federal government and immigration officials, claiming wrongful death, unjustified and excessive use of force, and conspiracy to interfere with civil rights, rejecting the administration's claim the agent fired in self-defense. Officials in Saudi Arabia say the co-pilot accused of stabbing the captain of a Fly Dubai flight to Israel yesterday has been handed over to the UAE.
9: The Emiratis are leading this investigation, but they are working with the Israelis as they try to figure out why the suspect allegedly stabbed his co-pilot and then tried to crash the plane. But Israeli Prime Minister Benjamin Netanyahu telling Fox News he has an idea of what might have motivated him.
10: It looks like he had been radicalized. I think it's too early to say whether he had any connections with Iran or with anyone else. It's too early to say that.
9: Netanyahu also saying the suspect was from Oman, a country Israel doesn't have diplomatic ties with and therefore wouldn't be allowed to land in Israel.
6: Fox's Jeff Paul in Tel Aviv. In the UK, a dual Iranian national becomes the sixth person arrested in connection with a possible plot to attack a U.S.-run airbase. 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
14: Still warm and humid today with a couple of showers, lots of clouds, 87. Tonight, this is the wettest stretch will be tonight with periods of rain and some non-severe thunderstorms, but there could be some downpours of rain from time to time, 65. Changeable skies Friday, showers and some non-severe thunderstorms in the morning, clearing out during the afternoon, but cooler, 72. 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
1: So the YouTube poll we're asking you right now, the youtube.com/@AnnieFry, is when will gas prices sufficiently come down? We're asking before the election, immediately after the election, before 2027, so before the year wraps up, or maybe never. Like, what if they never came down? You remember when that was kind of the understanding under the Biden terms and policies was gas is going to go up because it needs to go up.
2: Yeah, weird sell.
1: People need to stop driving gasoline-fueled cars. So, like, when it comes to the midterm elections, I'm just sitting here thinking people who are pissed about paying this much for gas, of which I am one of them. I'm mad about it. I don't like it. But I'm really, really mad at Iran for not getting the heck out of the way and rolling over and begging for American mercy. This is pretty specific. No, I feel like I needed to get that out of the depths of my soul. There it is.
2: No kidding.
1: For you.
2: Me. Okay. Well, I agree with you. I'm just, they've had one card the whole time. They thought they were playing with a full hand, and then their nukes got destroyed, and their infrastructure got destroyed, and they have no Navy. All these things that Trump said since day one are all true. They thought they had all those cards, and they had none of them. They had one.
1: There's a lot of Monday morning quarterbacking that I'm doing in my head, too. Like, we should have anticipated the Strait of Hormuz. We should have prepared for that more. I mean,
2: that does seem true.
1: I feel like Marco Rubio has said, like, we knew it was going to be, like, but they also said that that would be a last resort for Iran to threaten Strait of Hormuz closure or whatever it was. And so maybe they were pre-prepared, which is redundant because prepared means before.
2: Well, I would just cancel both of them out and just say paired.
1: I know you would. I know you would, which is why I won't. They were prepared to do what they did, which was they're like, okay, well, we'll close you off from the Strait of Hormuz. Like I said, the old

0: onto the gas pump price that we're paying right now. Like, obviously, we were discussing before the difference between, you said Festus was what? $3.67. It's downtown St. Louis, right before you get on the Stan Musial Bridge on Tucker Boulevard. So that's the way we go home to Illinois to get on 70. It's $4.19. And every day I come in, it's $4.19, not $4.14. Is it $4.14?
1: It's right there.
0: It might be $4.14.9. But that's right where it is, in the 14s. And every day I drive by and I'm like, ooh, I hope it's dipped to like $4.09. Just move. Just move a little bit. And that one is the last one to move, up or down. It's pretty steady. And it didn't move this morning once again. So $3.67 in Festus, $4.19 in downtown St. Louis. What did you say it was in Illinois the other day that you saw?
1: Oh, $4.69 to $4.79, I've seen. That is a full dollar more than Festus.
0: So, to go back to the point we made in the time check, which is where we make do some of our best work. If you're a gas prices, shake fists at the sky kind of person, and you are listening right now as a voter in the state of Illinois, if you are really, really miffed that the Iran conflict has caused gas prices to go up, and that increase is enough to affect your willingness to vote or your decision of with whom you will vote for. If you're coming from the state of Illinois and you check a box for a Democrat in the state legislature or for the government, what the hell are you doing? Because in the state of Illinois, one of J.B. Pritzker's first actions as governor was to double the gas tax. And then he said, well, we got a supermajority of Democrats there in Springfield. We better make it increase in perpetuity a penny every year forever. Forever. That's what they said. That's the Democrats in the state of Illinois. And yet we are like idiots. We continue to elect them. Well, not you. You know better. And you show up to vote and you vote for Republicans. And it makes you mad every election season when the Democrats end up winning top to bottom across the state. But maybe this year you get to make a difference about it. Maybe this year you get to say, you know what? These gas prices are ridiculous. And if we didn't have such incompetence in our leadership in the state of Illinois, then maybe we'd enjoy the high gas prices that are taking place in the state of Missouri, instead of the extra, extra high gas prices that, regardless of the Iran war, would still be high because J.B. Pritzker and the Democrats have a supermajority in the state legislature in Illinois say, this is what you got to do. Let's not be hypocrites about this. There's not a Democrat you're going to vote for right now that's going to lower gas prices for you. There's not a Democrat out there right now that's campaigning on policies that would actually lower gas prices for you. And the administration, in between the two Trump terms, threw gas prices through the ceiling because they didn't want you to drive cars that use gasoline. They want to make it unaffordable for you. There are Democrats and activists on the left who have repeatedly said, we need to be unpalatable for people to buy gas-powered vehicles. Forgive me while we just have a minor discussion as to how the electric grid is fueled, and also if the electrical grid is capable of sustaining an all-EV populace. It's not! You just get this one out.
1: Annie.
0: He disagrees with me. He's shaking his head, Annie. And he's just scowling at me. He's like, I love Illinois Democrats.
1: So, yeah, I think that you're missing the silver lining here. Democrats have caused such massive inflation from 2020 to 2024 that their exponential rise in gas prices actually hasn't kept up with inflation. So, yeah, sure, they're trying to raise it like crazy, and they are raising the gas taxes like crazy, but your money is less valuable, so you're not noticing it as bad.
0: I just started reading comments. You're ridiculous. Well, wait. Did you just become a fan of inflation? Is that the game we're playing here? If that's the game we're playing here, then, you know, just...
1: I'm just saying, silver lining... It's just one of many bad things instead of being the main bad thing.
0: Yeah. You're like, it could be worse. Here's how. This is how. The YouTube poll is

0: when will gas prices sufficiently come down? You can go vote there. We also were asking you, maybe even a little perplexed. Why do you listen to the show?
1: Yeah, we don't know.
0: 314-241-9797. What do you got?
1: A lot of texts actually came in when we asked that one simple question.
0: Mm-hmm.
1: And they are from people like this guy or girl who says, I listen to the show mainly for the interactive nature of the programming. By including your chat line and your YouTube chat audience and your text line and all that, and the feedback. That's a unique take, because we do a lot of that.
0: FC Belleville says on YouTube, I started listening to the show on the radio because I loved and agreed with almost all of Andy's opinions. I stayed for the YouTube chat.
1: This person says, I come to the show to hear the looks Annie shoots at Ryan. I can feel them without seeing them. This person says, and it's marked not Ryan's mom. It says, Ryan is funny.
0: Oh, stop.
1: And I like how he gets everyone to crack up. Also, Annie is mean to the disabled because Ryan has CF, for goodness sake.
0: Oh, my gosh.
1: That
0: Ryan,
1: one hits pretty hard, Ryan. But it is. I read it. That's what it says.
0: I didn't know where that one was going.
1: I didn't either. This one says, because I can't stand Sean Hannity.
0: I don't know what that. I don't know anything about that.
1: This person says, for valuable information and laughs. I listen to the show because Annie's voice in my head is the only rational one I have.
0: Yes! Yes! Who wrote that? That was me. It's my voice in my head talking to you in text. Thank you for saying that, listener.
1: I listen. I'm not screening these, so if it goes off the rails, it's just what it is.
0: This is really risky.
1: I listen because Annie's smart, hot, and most oftentimes I agree with what she says.
0: Why did you say you weren't screening them before you read that one?
1: Well, because I started to see with the side of my eye that it was maybe going somewhere.
0: My feature of being subjectively hot is really helpful for the radio. Chris says, Ryan pays me in chicken nuggets to be here. Didn't know that was an option.
1: I pay listeners? No, I'm not doing that.
0: Man, that is exactly how I would deny that.
1: If I paid anybody in anything, it would be something like
0: chicken nuggies.
1: I listen to AFS because of the high caliber of the show hosts and the chat audience mostly. That's like self-praise.
0: Roadmaster says, listen because hometown girl done good, grew up a few miles away from her. Who are you, Roadmaster? Kind of need to know that now.
1: Here's a quote. I don't know if this is like a fake conversation or a real one that this person was having. It says, quote, would you like a fry? Sure. Which fry do you want? Oh, I don't care. Maybe an Annie fry will do. That's a dialogue that they put in here. I don't know. I'm trying to avoid the ones that are like trashing other people. I'll read the ones that trash us, but if you're trashing like other
0: randos, no,
1: I'm not going to read those.
0: No, we can handle it and yeah. We love our guests. Clementine says, I like the hosts too, but I didn't want to say that because that's obvious. I think you guys have all my favorite people as guests, and that blew me away. So they like our guests.
1: I'll skip the part where they're just downgrading people, and I'll say they say love y'all's take on topics with a little Wiggins comedy sprinkled in.
0: Quick Rick says, I come here because I got lost on my way to somewhere else, but I can't remember where it was.
1: That sounds about right. We'll take that.
0: Yeah.
1: You know what? Can we put that on a billboard?
0: We don't care how you got here. We just care if you stay. We'd like to have you.
1: Thank you. Thank you for all of these comments. By the way, I'm sorry that for whatever reason, if you text a really long text, sometimes it breaks it up so much that I can't read it.
0: Brevity.
1: So brevity
0: gets you on the air.
1: Yeah.
0: John said, got here following Heidi Harris as she subbed for Annie's pregnancy leave. Enjoyed the folks. Then Annie appeared. Well, thanks for staying, John. Molly's now 5. Isn't that incredible? 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
3: 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See.
4: One, EA, usn't day.
3: What did you just say, Annie, and in what language?
4: Igpe Atenlay.
3: Sounds like Star Trek language.
5: Con la Klingon, boca abierta entre mosca.
4: What that is that? You've said that before. What is
3: that? That was Spanish.
5: You are talking so much that your mouth is open so long that a fly has flown into it.
4: What?
3: Wait, yeah. Are you serious?
5: Yeah, that's what I think that means. I'm not really sure.
6: It was
4: sports and local, Ethan. You can do it in English.
3: Thank you. I appreciate your grace on a day like this especially.
4: You know that's what my name means, right?
3: Annie means grace.
4: And does.
3: In what language?
5: Oh,
4: English?
5: You said and does. I was like, did you just say something like pandas without the P?
4: Ryan, internal monologue.
5: You're right.
4: Internal.
5: It's been a bad week for that.
4: It's really been bad. I know, your struggle bus, major time here. Let's go, Ethan. Get it on the tracks.
3: Well, yesterday I told you guys that we were going to be in sports and local.
4: Did you even put fish heads in?
3: I forgot about that.
5: Why did you put fish heads in?
3: Because I don't know what fish heads is.
4: See if Chris and Amy like that.
5: Yeah, chipmunks. It's by the chipmunks.
6: Oh my gosh.
4: Will you please make that the first song?
3: So,
4: you can still fix this for
3: so
4: us.
3: So, let's talk about what the context behind why fish getting decapitated is a topic today on Sports and Local with Ethan on the Annie Fry Show.
4: Yeah.
3: Missouri conservationists are urging anglers to kill, I love this show,
4: Ethan,
3: a 3-foot long predatory fish that can live on land.
4: Ethan, do you like this show or Mark Reardon's show better?
3: What is wrong with you?
6: Oh, man.
3: What is she trying to
4: do? Just say Mark's show.
3: I love both shows equally.
4: I love Mark Reardon's show better because I get to be at home.
3: When one of your kids asks you who the favorite is, what do you say?
4: I tell them.
5: You tell the person that asked the question.
6: Yeah, absolutely.
5: Yeah.
3: No.
5: The problem is,
3: you say I love all of you equally.
4: No, you don't.
6: That's a cop out.
4: If you've got two kids in the room, you tell the one facing you, you're my favorite kid. And then as soon as they look away, you wink at the other one. Duh.
5: The problem is, this is broadcast radio. And you can't do that privately because it's all on record. You know this, and that's why you're being smart.
3: Oh, I am very aware.
5: Yeah.
3: There's been a lot of stuff that's been on record on this segment. The Missouri Department of Conservation issued the warning that conservationists are urging anglers to kill a 3-foot-long predatory fish that can live on land.
5: Huh? What?
3: Fish that can live on land, oh yeah, and is 3 feet long.
5: Wait.
6: Is this a snakehead?
5: How does it live on land?
3: Because
5: does it have human feet?
3: It
6: four of them.
3: Because it is a snakehead indeed.
5: What?
6: Yeah, these are bad.
3: The Missouri Department of Conservation issued the warning after officials pulled a northern snakehead from a Missouri tributary to the 11 Point River in Oregon County. The northern snakehead can wreak havoc on the state's native fish population, but officials warned the invasive species looks very similar to a native species of fish. It has a python-like

0: coloration, and pattern, and can breathe air, allowing it to survive in poorly oxygenated water or out of water if its skin stays moist.
1: Do you know how you stop
2: fish,
1: a fish?
2: Heads, fish, okay. Heads, roly-poly, fish, heads, fish, heads, fish.

0: Do you not know this?
1: I have made it very clear that I do not know this.
0: This is our anthem.
2: Yeah, that's why this is the first time we've ever played it.
0: In case anyone wanted to also see the video.
3: I took a fish head out to see a movie. Didn't have to pay to get it in.
0: That's the only line I know.
2: Me too.
0: You want more or no? Yeah, more? Okay, Ethan.
1: Your show.
0: Yeah, I know. Do they do this type of content on the Mark Rudin show?
1: They do not do.
2: Maybe during Sue's news.
0: Mark was like, I was going to do that today, Annie. Come on.
4: You have to listen to him complain about it across the hallway
0: Sue's
4: from me.
0: Sue's news. No, that's great. Sorry, Mark, if I scooped you on that.
4: Wow.
0: I won't do it again. On purpose. Wow. What were you saying about fish heads? Is it better than my story?
4: Wow.
2: You know it's bad if the conservationists come out and go, kill, kill, kill, kill.
1: And I quote, off with their heads. The department's social media pages had that quote on there. Please kill the fish by severing its head, gutting it, or placing it in a sealed plastic bag.
2: It's the only way to know a bad guy's dead.
0: Can you please, if you're on the YouTube chat or if you're in the text line 314-241-9797, please tell me you've heard of the fish head song. Come on.
2: Everybody our age and up.
0: I was going to say, I think Ethan is too young to understand this.
2: Yeah.
4: That's the first time I've heard it.
0: Not
2: you know
0: possible.
2: How you stop one of those, though? You could cut its head off, or if you see a fish walking up onto land with human feet,
0: take him to a movie.
2: You play Putting on the Ritz, and it can't resist.
4: Give him a little top hat.
2: Yeah. That's what it looks like. Yep. They just start going.
0: Do you know Putting on the Ritz?
1: That's
0: a is no. That
1: by, who's that by?
0: Everybody.
4: Oh, man.
2: Yeah.
0: Frankenstein or whatever?
2: It might be
4: Frankenstein's monster.
2: It.
4: Raymond's dad.
1: I can't say that I do know.
0: Gosh. Okay, I'll do that.
1: Oh, my God.
2: We got 5 minutes. Let's just play music. Oh, you got any requests?
0: We got more time than that.
2: Hey, text
0: Ryan.
2: In if you got any crazy song requests, because this is your time
1: on Y98.
0: Don't defile Y98. Who's left in the building?
4: Have you heard the Beans song?
2: No, what's that?
0: What's
4: the musical fruit.
2: Oh, can you look that up, Annie? I don't know what that song is.
0: Hard pass. You know what I mean?
2: Musical fruit. Beans aren't even a fruit. That doesn't make sense. They're a legume.
0: Ethan, come on. Why are you even here? You're not
2: what
0: even
2: you,
0: talking.
2: Yeah, do your segment.
4: What are we doing?
2: What's going on?
1: Well, I just need to clarify. Are you actively looking up music to play right now?
0: No.
1: You're not.
2: You have you to look fill like it
1: you're,
2: in, though.
1: You look just... like you're looking up music right
2: she
1: now.
2: She is. Just fill it in with something. Who cares
4: okay,
2: what you're
4: keep
2: talking.
4: Talking.
2: Nobody cares what you're saying.
1: I'll fill it
0: what?
1: In.
2: Yeah, just talk.
1: I'll fill it in. I'll fill it in okay. And tell you guys.
0: In a different language.
1: That St. Louis City SC has extended further their unbeaten streak.
2: 3-0.
1: It just continues to get bigger. Good job, Ryan.
2: Thank you.
1: They did defeat the New York Red Bulls by a final score of 3-0. 19 straight matches in MLS play that they have not lost. And I believe it is, no, excuse me, 17 in MLS play, 19 overall, because there's a couple of those in-season tournaments that we've talked about that they've also won games in. Rafael Navarro scored very early in the game, and then Simon Betcher and Tomas Ostrak also scored late. Final score, 3-0. Their next game is on October 11th against the L.A. Galaxy, and we're not getting that far away from postseason time for the MLS.
2: Fun fact, do you know what the New York Red Bulls were called before they gave away their naming rights?
1: The New York Bulls.
2: The New York Energy Drinks.
1: Okay, good. Thank you. I appreciate that, Ryan. In other sports news, Annie, you doing all good over there?
0: Yeah.
1: Everything good? Okay,
0: sports.
1: Good. Just checking in.
0: This is sports. This is for the boys, right?
1: Yeah, I mean, you tell me. You don't think that sports could be for the girls?
5: To go to, why don't you go where fashion sits? Different types who wear
0: do you know the song?
1: What was that?
2: You don't know what this is either, do you?
0: Putting on the Ritz.
1: That sounds like you, Ryan.
2: That's an insult. That's Peter Boyle.
0: Yeah. You know Putting on the Ritz?
1: No.
0: Yeah, you do.
1: I promise you I don't, but it really does sound
2: I'm realizing
1: like Ryan.
2: That this movie wouldn't get made today.
0: Why? Anyway. Ethan?
6: Oh my gosh, that movie's so good.
1: You know, I have to be honest. It was probably a little over a year ago now that Annie came to me and she said, hey, I have this idea.
2: Stop being honest.
1: We want to bring a local segment to our show.
0: Mm-hmm.
1: And we want you to be the one that kind of runs that.
0: Mm-hmm.
1: And I was like, yeah, that sounds great. I love this idea.
0: Yeah, nailed it.
1: I could have never imagined that a little over a year later that this is where
0: it'd be.
1: Sports and local.
0: Yeah.
1: Would have gone.
0: Yeah. I'll just say something.
1: Which, you know what?
0: Self-censored.
1: I'm kind of, I don't know why I'm surprised.
0: It's one of our favorite segments to do. Yeah. Putting on the ritz? Yes? Nothing?
1: Absolutely nothing.
0: Even not the joking part of it?
1: What's the joking part?
0: What's
1: him
0: young
1: screaming
0: Frank,
1: like
0: young,
1: Ryan?
0: Well, it's Young Frankenstein.
2: That's from Young Frankenstein. That's the Frankenstein monster very doing famous putting movie. On the Ritz.
1: Oh.
2: Yes. That's Gene Wilder and a Frankenstein monster.
1: Gotcha. Well, you guys know that I don't watch a lot of old movies. We've talked about this before.
0: You don't watch a lot of not old movies, but just not brand new movies.
1: Well, what was that movie that you guys...
2: Spaceballs.
1: Still haven't gotten to Spaceballs.
2: Dude.
0: Yeah, the sequel's going to be out, and you're going to have to watch it.
1: Why?
0: I said so. That's something else I say in my house.
1: Okay, Mom. Am I your favorite kid, too?
0: And you, yeah, you are.
1: She winked. Guys, what does that mean? She winked.
2: She winked at Brad.
0: Trisha's coming in for Annie. Are you okay next? Keep it here.

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10: Trisha, hi, how are you?
11: Hi, Annie and crew, I'm good. How are you?
10: I'm doing well. Hope you handle that seat a little bit better than Ethan just did.
11: It was something.
10: I think
11: that
10: we did something to him.
11: Was something.
10: Yeah, we apologize.
11: Yeah, no, it's all right. A Florida woman was taken into custody after stealing a marked sheriff's cruiser and driving it nearly 100 miles across the state.
6: Don't take a marked sheriff's cruiser.
11: Nope. Unmarked would have been fine. Yeah. Or maybe she could have gotten away with it longer. Officers eventually tracked down the abandoned vehicle and found the suspect standing nearby wearing a department-issued ballistic vest. The 40.
12: Who could have stole this?
11: Huh.
6: I am cop now.
11: The 43-year-old woman was arrested at the scene and now faces multiple felony charges for the extended high-speed joyride. Annie, are you okay with road trips?
6: Weird question after that.
11: Oh, well, 100 miles? I don't know.
10: In a car I own or in a car I just want to take?
11: Your car.
10: I don't know. I've talked about before being in a really rough car accident when I was in seventh grade. And it just I'm a very anxious rider. I don't mind driving so much, but my husband likes to drive. And I prefer him to drive. It's stressful to drive.
11: Mm-hmm.
10: So I like to fly, but that's very expensive, especially with six people.
11: So if somebody's like, we're going to California, want to drive, you're like, no, thank you.
10: I was going to do that This is like such a buzzkill. I was going to do that in 2004, and I flew, my friend's family flew me out to Southern California, landed at LAX. I was there for 2 hours, and I got a call. My grandpa died.
11: I'm so sorry.
10: I was supposed to drive back from Irvine, California, just help my friend who was going to college there.
11: I've done it.
10: And just make that, and it was, I was so looking forward to that. And then, of course, you know, losing my grandpa, who was, I think, in his late 80s at the time. He lived a great life. I just ended up getting on a plane and coming back home. But at that point, I was super pumped to do it. Now, it's such a crazy concept to think about doing something like that, because my life is not set up for that type of experience. But I would imagine there will be a time when my husband and I are retired and not tethered to five other people's schedules all the time, that we would probably do something like that. Probably see, you know, we haven't seen any of the West Coast baseball stadiums, so we want to do a West Coast trip, because generally speaking, the Cardinals will play some grouping of the Dodgers, Padres, and Giants all at one time. So we want to rent a Jeep and drive the West Coast and experience those games, but that's not a family trip. We would just be yelling at each other the whole time. So I don't know. Road trips are okay, but if I'm trying to take time off, get me in a plane and get me there as fast as you can. You guys, do you do road trips very much?
6: I love road trips. We've been flying lately. I like road trips though.
10: What do you like about them? The snacks.
6: The snacks are good. I just like being in a car on a long destination.
10: You like
6: There's
10: adventures.
6: Something about it that's just very satisfying.
10: Does it matter what the destination is in order for you to enjoy it, or you like the journey as much? This is very metaphorical.
6: I would say that when you get there, you almost have to seek out the next

0: adventure. Does that make sense?
1: Okay, Brad.
2: We almost exclusively do road trips. If we fly, we have to fly someplace that will. The only way to get there is to fly.
1: Ryan, I know Ryan's got something left in the tank, and he's trying to fit it in. But it's not going to happen. We're not going to allow it.
3: Hit that little button.
1: You need
3: before.
1: To. Yeah, you need to sit and think a little bit about. What
0: you need to not worry about it.
1: No, it is my professional obligation, sir. Road trips for you guys?
2: Yeah, I love road trips. I like driving, and it really is. It's about the destination or the trip. It's not the destination. It's the journey.
1: Not for me. It's totally the destination. Get me there, and can I just sit still for 10 minutes, please?
3: Yeah, I mean, I think you were on it, young person's game, and maybe retired with a camper, but
1: not with a car full of kids. I mean, it's like you can do it, and then after it's over, it's a great memory. But it's not like, I want to do that again right now.
3: I think it's a great idea until you're about 2 hours in, and then you're like, I am 6 hours away still.
1: Gosh, if I turn around, it's still a long time. Yeah.
3: I'm in the middle of nowhere.
2: Oh, no, I'm committed.
1: We're stranded.
3: Yeah. I don't know.
0: This sucks, and I'm in Mount Vernon.
1: I know that feeling. Specifically.
3: That is a very real
1: 57?
3: Like we've been driving for 6 days.
1: 57?
0: Yeah. Why is there always construction right here at this interchange?
1: Oh, don't get me started. If you want to know what's wrong with the state of Illinois, go take a road trip across the river, go into Illinois and try to get freaking anywhere right now. What's the matter with these people?
0: Who are these people?
1: Democrats, probably. I don't know. There is not an open road. My driveway is closed right now, and I didn't have any say in it.
3: Meanwhile, law enforcement officials in Virginia report a motorist accused of striking a police cruiser. Let me start over. Law enforcement officials in Virginia report that a motorist accused of striking a police cruiser attempted a bizarre method to manipulate a breathalyzer. I'm sorry in advance for this. The suspect, a 42-year-old woman, allegedly drank toilet water while in custody to fudge the breathalyzer.
0: Why toilet? Like, it's not
1: this the
0: like
1: water she had access to?
3: Uh-huh, and it had pee in it.
1: Oh!
2: Ugh!
3: And it did not work. So she's in custody.
1: She drank pee for nothing.
3: She drank pee for nothing. Her blood alcohol still came back at 0.26 instead of 0.08, which is legal.
1: Man, I would say that she drank pee because she was smashed.
0: No.
1: Not because she was intellectually processing how to get out of a breathalyzer.
0: When have you ever been in a situation that you're like, dang it, the only water in existence is in that toilet right there. This bathroom has no sink. That never happens.
3: She's not in a bathroom. She's in a jail cell.
1: That just is a toilet, don't they?
0: They did the breathalyzer after they put her in jail?
3: Yeah, this was like a follow-up, I'm assuming. She's already in custody. She struck the police cruiser. They arrested her.
0: Even there.
3: They put her, and she drank the toilet pee water at the in jail.
0: Was it her own, at least?
3: I don't think so.
2: Oh, no.
0: Can you look into it?
1: No.
3: Sure.
0: And report back
1: immediately. Annie isn't okay with any of this.
3: I was going to ask if you're okay with cheating on tests.
0: But only if you do it like that.
1: No, I'm not okay with cheating on any tests.
0: I didn't study my vocab test. I'm going to drink this pee.
1: Be as helpful as it was to her.
3: Pee.
2: The Bear Grylls strategy.
1: No, I'm not interested in, I don't think you should cheat. I think that if you have, I think that in education right now that teachers are way more understanding that life is happening at any given time than, especially when we were growing up. So if you've got something that's making you unprepared, I'm talking about like school tests. If you are in a position where you're not prepared because there is a life event that's taking place, that you can explain that to a teacher right now. They might give you an accommodation. They might not. But I think we should probably normalize those types of discussions instead of like deceit and, you know, cheating or copying or whatever, because so much of that happens right now. And the real question we have in our household regularly is, what is the appropriate use of AI to help you study? Because my kids use it all of the time to study. But what they're doing is they take their notes and they put them in the AI system, and then they have the AI system create quizzes for them. So they're studying their notes through these prepared quizzes for them. And the way they explain it to me, my kids explain it to me, that the school explains it to them, if another person would help you in that particular way, then you can use AI to help you in that particular way. But if AI is doing something for you that...
3: Like writing the paper.
1: Yeah, like if they would give me their notes to quiz them, then they can give their notes to AI. Mm-hmm. To

0: as them. But if it's they're giving, if they were giving me a book to read to write a paper for them, you can't give the book to an AI and say, write a book report for me.
1: You can.
0: You're not permitted to. So I don't know.
1: No cheating.
0: Cheating and other types of tests. I don't know. Like pregnancy tests. Like, I don't think so.
2: Now those do involve pee.
0: Okay. Good joke, Ryan. Thanks.
2: It was just a fact.
0: I'm glad we're here for your comedic greatness. Continue.
1: A Burger King employee.
0: I'll just write my jokes down and hand them to you from now on. They'll be 4 seconds late.
1: A Burger King employee.
0: You want to make a joke about being late? No?
2: A little bit, I do. But I want to hear this Burger King thing.
1: An employee in Michigan was taken into custody following a violent workplace altercation. According to law enforcement, a verbal argument between two coworkers escalated into a physical brawl that was captured on store surveillance video. The incident concluded with one employee being arrested and charged with assault after biting his coworker in the face.
2: Mm.
1: That's the whole story.
0: Am I okay with biting coworkers in the face?
1: No, Burger King.
0: Am I okay with Burger King?
1: Yeah.
0: I'm not okay with it, but it's definitely not going to be in the top five places that I'm going to seek out. I don't know. I haven't had Burger King in a super long time. You love Burger King.
2: I don't really love it. They have chicken fries mm-hmm. and I'm not really sure how I feel about those.
0: I don't like the reshaping of chicken into other things.
1: I like the idea of them better than I like the... I've ordered them, and I'm like, sweet, I can dunk. And then I'm like, but it's like still a chicken fry.
2: Yeah.
3: And I like the Whopper.
1: Yeah. That doesn't do it for me.
2: Oh.
1: Okay. Bye. See you later. Ryan, thanks for having me.
0: Ryan, any more jokes?
2: They're all pee.
0: Hey, I'm trying to hit the times here. My boss is super, super specific about it, Trisha.
1: Thank you.
0: All right. We'll be right back. Don't go away.

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You know I love St. Louis. Consider this your invitation to come join me at the Factory for the Stage and Book Tour, November 21st. 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
1: And I'm Angela Kinsey. 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
1: The heck is this? This is cool.
0: No Love by Vincent Lopez.
1: I wish there was more background noise in it.
0: Like bass?
1: No, just like windy, distant something else going on.
0: Like a storm?
1: I mean, just this just sounds old because it sounds like it was recorded on a mic. It was across the room.
0: Yeah, it's like a little piano. NOLA by Vincent Lopez. All right, we're going to dip into the Annie Fry Show text line, which is always open, 314-241-9797. You can go put into your phone that phone number, and just anytime you want to text us during the show, throw that text on there. It'll pop up, and Ryan monitors that throughout the course of the show, 314-241-9797. If you want to squeak in a vote on the YouTube live chat poll before I give you the results here in about 6 minutes, when will gas prices sufficiently come down? Before the election, immediately after the election, before 2027, or never? And at this point in a show, the text line is full of poll responses and then other rando things that are kind of summing up what we discussed throughout the course of the day.
1: All over the place. We'll start with one that's about the poll. It says, gas prices will come down at the end of the month. All those elections in, and I also watch the show on YouTube, so transitioning there to talking about us. And I also listen to it on the radio because common sense is common sense. Sometimes, even with Ryan's jokes, it's okay.
0: That's the same way I feel about this show.
1: If you don't have any humor, then it becomes the point where you're just aggravated and bored. Next person says, I listen because Annie is hot, but Ryan is hotter.
0: Oh.
1: That's from Jeff. Jeff knew how to get on the air.
0: Thanks, Jeff.
1: Thank you, Jeff.
0: I love that you listen to the show because I'm hot and Ryan is hotter.
1: Don from Hillsboro, Missouri says, I listen because it addresses very serious issues with making it digestible or outright ridiculous and funny for people that don't have the time because they're on their way to work. You make the topics relatable with all of us. That's nice. A lot of people saying that they are Gen X and have never heard Roly-Poly Fish Heads.
0: That's crazy.
1: By the way. I know.
0: Well, I wonder if they're too old for it. I mean, we really
1: Was there a gap generation? 95.5
0: was fun radio, and then you said it was the Imagination Station.
1: Yeah, I don't know which.
0: I wonder
1: first,
0: if we work with people who worked on that station.
1: Yeah.
0: Or if we have worked with people.
1: Maybe.
0: Do you guys remember 95.5? If you do, you let us know, because you were singing the Star Trek song.
1: Yeah.
0: I met, when you sang the Kirk line, sing it on the air.
1: Star Trekking across the universe on the Starship Enterprise under Captain Kirk.
0: Yeah,
1: You remember that one, Brad?
2: Oh yeah, I
1: okay,
2: that one.
1: You did too.
0: Maybe that was where we decided we wanted to be in radio.
1: No,
0: we're space.
1: I actually never decided I wanted to be in radio,
0: but here we are.
1: It was just open. I'm trying to. I actually have that song somewhere. I'm trying to find it.
0: The song
1: right
0: now.
1: The Star Trekking song. I have it somewhere.
0: Is that what you're looking for?
1: Yeah.
0: You're not looking at the text line?
1: Oh, no, I forgot to do
0: that. Ryan! Good night.
1: This is more important, though.

0: Let's see. Ron says on our X live stream, gas prices won't come down till after the election. There's a full court press by the world to stop Trump and his policies. That's true. And if the midterm election concludes, and, you know, I think the most reasonable possible win for Republicans is, of course, retaining the Senate and just a super narrow majority of the House, which might prove to be ineffective for governing for the Republicans for the last 2 years. It's not going to stop President Trump from doing the things he can as an executive. But there are a lot of chips on the table trying to screw President Trump over as much as possible with these midterm elections. And after the fact, there's not going to be as much of that.
1: Yeah. Yeah.
0: When do you think it's going to be?
1: I think it'll be next year.
0: You think
1: And the reason being that I don't think it's really oil at this point as much. I mean, that's a part of it, but it's not the main reason. Because, like you said, oil's actually been dropping a little bit, and it will continue to. But it's the refinery. They just can't make it into gas fast enough. Mm-hmm. And that's what's hurting, especially diesel.
0: What about you, Brad? When do you think?
2: I'm thinking before 2027 or right at the beginning. Like Ryan was saying, it's a refinery issue and not a supply issue. I mean, gas is lower now than it was even under Obama, and gas prices are higher.
1: Yeah, go ahead.
0: This is just a song.
1: Yeah, I don't know who made it.
0: This is the type of song as a parent that makes me want to jump straight out the closest window.
1: No, it's great.
0: No,

0: if you were captured and held against your will, how many times could you listen to the song before you'd spill everything?
1: Infinite.
2: I was going to say, this is the wrong song.
1: I actually
2: for
1: love
2: Riley.
1: This song.
0: It's already recording itself.
1: My favorite is when they do Captain Kirk, and he's like, oh, we come in peace. Shoot to kill. We come in peace. Shoot to kill, man.
0: The cadence of the kids' shows that my younger two like to watch, they're like little sitcoms, mm-hmm. but for like preteen kind of kids or whatever.
1: That's rough.
0: It's just every line is a joke mm-hmm. in some capacity in the canned laughter, and I'm like, none of this is funny. Be better. But my kids like it, and it's not morally depraved. So I just am like, I'll allow it, but I have to go sit outside and stare directly at the sun.
1: I would love for somebody to give me an episode of Josh and Drake with no laughter in it.
0: I don't know what that is.
2: No laugh track.
1: Just watch iCarly with no laugh track.
0: It would be so dark.
1: That'd be the greatest thing ever.
0: You need to get the no laugh track, no sound effects version of it, and then apply your own.
1: Yeah. Oh yeah, that'd also
0: totally
1: be fun.
0: Change,
1: but just with nothing. Have you ever seen them do a dance scene in a movie?
0: Yeah.
1: But they go back and they add everything later, and the character's like yelling over the sound, but there's no sound.
0: There's no sound.
1: And then you see it like a raw cut of it,
0: and you hear all the foot shuffling,
1: and you just hear people shuffling, and they're yelling at each other for no reason. It's great. Conan used to grab those. I don't know how he'd get them, but he'd just be like, hey, let's watch a dance scene from this new movie. He'd just play it. I think they came on the junket reels because we used to get those in TV too.
0: When will gas prices sufficiently come down? You said,
2: I think before 2027 or right at the beginning.
0: I think immediately after the election, we're going to start to see a measurable drop in them. And you said next year.
1: I said next year.
0: You think we're going to get through Christmas with $4 gas?
1: Yeah.
0: Ugh. Well, we asked you that on the Annie Fry YouTube live chat poll. Your votes are in. 15% said never, so that's good. 16% said before the election. So I'll take that. That makes me kind of happy. 30% immediately after the election. 39% agree with you two. Well, no, agree with Brad before 2027 gets here. Thank you for voting and subscribing on YouTube. And now go subscribe to the Annie Fry Show podcast. But keep it on 97.1. Mark Reardon next.
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2: 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Worse, Wellman urged anti-police agitators to target our officers.
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9: U.S. service members head to the Middle East. I'm Lisa Brady, Fox News. Two U.S. officials confirming to Fox the Theodore Roosevelt Carrier Strike Group and a Marine Expeditionary Unit are being sent to the region, adding about 10,000 more sailors and Marines to the Middle East. It'll be the third U.S. aircraft carrier in the region. This as President Trump suggests Iran may have a connection to yesterday's attack on a flight to Israel.
10: The Fly Dubai co-pilot accused of trying to intentionally crash an Israel-bound jet this week could be linked to Iran. President Trump says.
11: I would say the answer based on what I'm hearing is yes, but we're working on it right now.
10: The president's comments follow Israeli Prime Minister Benjamin Netanyahu's assessment on Fox and Friends that the co-pilot underwent radical indoctrination. Passengers on the flight described a harrowing scene. The pilot was stabbed by the co-pilot. Passengers and crew members were able to retake control of the aircraft and make an emergency landing in Saudi Arabia.
9: Fox's Jared Halpern at the White House. Meantime, a sixth person arrested in a possible plot to attack a U.S.-run airbase in England. Counterterrorism police in Britain say the new suspect is a dual UK-Iranian national. Iran has denied involvement. Lawyers for a convicted killer in Tennessee say she is alive and critical condition at a hospital after a failed execution attempt last night.
12: I don't think we could ever know what it was like to go through that time, but I do know that that really was her biggest fear. It was not a fear of dying. It was a fear of a prolonged, painful, traumatic death.
9: Stephen Farrell, one of the lawyers for Krista Pike, who was convicted in the torture murder of a classmate more than 30 years ago. Pike surviving two lethal injection doses. An investigation continues. In Massachusetts, a judge just rejecting a defense motion to acquit Lindsay Clancy in the killing of her three children after the recent hung jury and mistrial. 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
17: Still warm and humid today with a couple of showers, lots of clouds, 87. Tonight, this is the wettest stretch will be tonight with periods of rain and some non-severe thunderstorms. But there could be some downpours of rain from time to time, 65. Changeable skies Friday, showers and some non-severe thunderstorms in the morning. Clearing out during the afternoon, but cooler, 72. 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
19: Everybody seems to be getting comfortable in the studio at the same time, kind of sauntering in. Fred, the Hall of Famer, is here this afternoon, getting ready for the show.
20: How about old Fred Bottenheimer over there, ladies and gentlemen?
19: And yeah. Then Sue Thomas is here as well, although we always have to figure out mic switches here because we still have microphone problems. And again, it's always my my boss's hope that I start the show talking about technical difficulties in the studio. I think that's probably what they prefer, although there's a lot of noise going on there, guys. So when you're done with wrapping headphones around...

0: stuff like that. How about that?
1: Okay.
0: Testing. Hey!
1: Okay, here's what happened. I walked by the studio and saw Wiggins, and I thought, oh, well, that Annie Fry show is still on.
0: That's a legit excuse, because Ryan, and he was apologetic. He was in here trying to wrap something up, but I can see how that would kind of mislead you.
1: Well, I've gone into a time warp.
0: Look, that's that. I'm going to accept that as an excuse, Sue, because it's legit. Actually, I kind of did a second take when I came in here, too, just because we weren't used to that. But Fred, you're rolling in right on time. You had no hesitation, did you?
2: Oh, no, not at all.
3: All right.
2: Just had to get the mic in position.
0: So we're going to talk about politics. We're going to talk with some great guests this afternoon. We're going to do Sue's News. I'll have audio cut of the day. I just have to quickly just comment on my concert that I went to last night, because I ended up going and I wasn't really sure. It was Foster the People at the St. Louis Music Park, and I kind of called an audible, and then we couldn't find help for Alexa, so I had to go by myself. And I unfortunately do that. I go to concerts by myself, but I knew I didn't want to see the warm-up, right? So I knew to time it out where they weren't going on until 9:15. Have you been there, by the way, Sue, to the music park? Fred, have you been there?
2: No.
0: Okay, so what it is, and it's awesome. It's like where you pull in. If you're going to Hollywood Casino Amphitheater, you go the entrance after the actual casino entrance, which is also the entrance for the Centene Ice Center.
1: Oh,
0: right?
1: Okay.
0: So after you pass, you kind of go around to the right. If you go straight, you go to the casino itself. And if you go around to the right, you pass the Ice Center and then St. Louis Music Park. And they usually have a lot of parking out there. It's $25. It said $35 for premium. But I roll in at 9 o'clock because I didn't want to see the warm-up, and I knew they were going on at 9:15. And there's nobody there for parking. And I found one woman and said, hey, where do I park? She goes, oh, just go wherever you want. So I like have the premium parking VIP. Unfortunately, the show didn't sell very well. I was a little surprised by that. But I wanted to comment on it from this perspective, because I'm trying to really make an effort. You guys know I've gone to a lot of shows over the course of my life. And, you know, even if you go back a few years ago, I was going to regular club shows, you know, at least a couple of months at the Pageant and Del Mar and the Factory. And then kind of backed off a little bit and made the rule that I'm not seeing people over 70 years old anymore. And then I broke that rule a few times. And I think I'm going to break it with Rush here in a couple of weeks. But Mark Foster and Foster the People, I love this band. You might not even be familiar with them. They take the stage. This is kind of funny. This is why I wanted to tell the story. The whole show, he doesn't say one word. In other words, what? He doesn't say, hey, St. Louis, how you doing? He'll say, like, I think bands kind of do things that they don't need to do sometimes just to, you know,

0: as I could see it on the screen. So he gives the speech at the end, and I'm like, oh God, please, for the love of God, don't be Free Palestine or something like this. You're going to ruin my whole experience because I just had, you know, a really, really wonderful concert experience. And I want to emphasize that because what his speech focused on was unity. And we were all there, and there were no politics. And I'm guessing there were a lot of people in there that wouldn't agree with my politics and vice versa. But it didn't matter. It wasn't brought up. We were all brought together by the music. And that's what Mark Foster was kind of pointing toward. And he was actually delivering a speech to some of the younger fans last night. And he just offered some words of advice that I thought were pretty on point about how if you're going through tough times, you know, as a young kid, you'll get through it. I promise you'll get through it. I've told people this about, you know, divorce and even with my mental health challenges. You know, it's tough. You got to buckle down. You got to get through it. You will get through it, all right? There's a light at the end of the tunnel. So I was kind of impressed. I liked the show where there wasn't a lot of waste of time and, you know, blah, blah, blah talking. Right. But it was just kind of funny because, I mean, that speech went on.
1: For 7 minutes?
0: It was pretty long. Here's something else, Fred. And this is, I actually feel bad about this, okay? When we had, who was it that left the newsroom over there a few months ago at KMOX? Scott Jagow, right? And Scott and I didn't really know each other very well. We had worked together as colleagues. Sue, he came over and did some great election coverage for us. And then they send the email out that he's leaving and he's going to Saratoga because he's a big, you know, racehorse guy. I had no idea. I had no idea. You know, I didn't really get to know him well enough to do that. So we had another example of that today. We have a guy on the other side of the building. He's worked with us here too, Matt Bajeski. Great kid. And
1: really, he
0: ended up taking a new job outside of radio. So I went up to him today and I said, look, dude, and he's great. We haven't really worked, I don't think, directly together, but we've talked about the Cardinals. He does a lot of stuff with Cardinals. And he tells me he's going to work for, do you know where he's going, Fred?
2: Yeah.
0: City Winery.
2: Right.
0: To do some stuff with music. And I had no idea. So I've worked with this guy for probably 3 years. I feel stupid because we're talking. I'm like, dude, I didn't know you were music. I used to be in the record business, blah, blah, blah. And I said, I was at the show last night. He goes, I was at the show last night at Foster the People.
1: Oh, bizarre.
0: So it just is weird to me that you work with people and then, you know, I had no idea that he had the depth of musical knowledge and education that he had. So it was kind of cool just to touch base on that front. And I wished him well because,
1: nice.
0: I think he's a hard worker
2: and
0: he's going to do well. Had no idea, Fred.
1: Wait a minute.
0: Saw the guitar in there, too.
1: When you say he's going there as a music, I mean,
0: he's going to be doing some of the booking and the marketing.
1: Yeah, okay.
0: It's actually pretty cool. I think it's a cool gig. My friend, I got to find out. My friend Martin Sexton is going to be at the City Winery. If you've never seen Martin, he's a guy that you want to see.
2: Let's see, really good.
0: He's been in the studio with us before, Fred.
2: Yeah.
0: A while back. I'll be listening to John Mayer's station on a Saturday morning. And John loves Martin Sexton because Martin's such a great guitar player, and he'll play like a Martin Sexton song. I should know when he's coming in. It's next weekend. He's going to be here for Saturday the 10th for a couple of different shows at the City Winery. And then, so if you've never been there, Fred, have you been there?
2: No, I haven't.
0: Okay. That is a great, great venue. Here's something. I just saw something here. We're going to have to get him in. Bob Schneider, who I love quite a bit, he's a great singer-songwriter. He's going to be at the City Winery on the 15th of October, and Chris Trapper is going to warm up. We know Chris, Fred. You might not remember Chris, but he came in the studio many, many years ago, and I still keep in touch with him. It was funny because he reached out when he saw the 48 Hours episode about Chris Smith that I was, you know, featured in just briefly and said, hey, I know you, and, you know, people across the country were watching that damn thing. All right, so we are off and running here today. We have, you know, a lot of stuff that's coming out still about the flight and some of the heroic efforts on that hijacking. There's an interesting story about Mayor Spencer today walking out of an event last night. There's the text from the Cornell students on the gang rape or whatever you want to call it at this point. We're going to talk about that as we get through this afternoon. Fred and I are baseball fans, so I wanted to touch on one thing here baseball related as we got going because did you watch? Were you watching baseball last night?
2: I did. Okay. I watched the Red Sox Yankees.
0: So what? Can you tell me what happened in there? Because what happened was Sonny Gray was pitching for the Red Sox, right?
2: Yeah,
0: Sonny
2: Gray, doing great.
0: He's former Cardinal, right? He ends up being, well, and he even is self-declaring himself the best pitcher in the American League. And he really is. His record indicates it. And he's in the sixth inning, right? And they pulled him out. Was a couple guys on base, right?
2: Right.
0: So,
2: and I think they were might have been behind maybe 3-0 then, something
0: but
2: like that.
0: He gets pulled because there's a couple of people on the bases, and then it backfires. They lose to the Yankees 9-2, so they're done. And I said this yesterday. I don't like these little mini

0: two out of three series. I just don't really, although I do like the one in San Diego. Okay, I'm going to make an exception for the one in San Diego for sure. So this is what's interesting. Remember when Mike Schilt was here, right?
1: Yeah.
0: We don't really know what happened there, right? But we think that there was a disagreement about baseball analytics and maybe just having a gut feeling about things, right? So last night, I think, was about baseball analytics. And what happened was is the manager of the Red Sox decided that Sonny Gray should not be in, you know, in the game anymore. And he pulls him, and that backfires. So here's Wilson Contreras, another former Cardinal, who was weighing in on this.
2: It's not enough when you have talent or you have data or you have computers that's telling you what to do, because this is baseball. And the data is here to help us, but at the end of the day, you're gonna have to need experience and veteran guys to win games there's a lot of stuff that I would have to say, but not stay here.
3: Do you feel like there's too much of a reliance on data?
2: If you watch the game,
0: I think there is. So then here's Sonny Gray. Look, I think they're both trying to be diplomatic. You have to realize they just had a, you know, amazing season. Boston started off the season in terrible form. They were 14 games under 500 at one point. And, you know, they made this amazing comeback. So here's Sonny Gray.
4: I think I'm the best pitcher in the American League going through the order the third time. I think that's a fact. I would have liked to live or die with me in that moment, but that's the competitor I am. And, I think you can probably ask the guys, and they felt the same way. I felt strong. I felt confident. I felt convicted. I'm just going to – but what can you do, you know?
0: Well, he was bummed out. I mean, yeah, the natural competitor, they were both bummed out. Chad Tracy's the name of the manager for the Red Sox. He took over for Alex Cora when Alex Cora was fired in April. And, look, managers make these decisions, but you can tell the level of disappointment. I mean, I always wonder about that because you got a guy that is on fire, and, yeah, he's got a couple of people on base, but why not? What Sonny Gray was saying is, trust me, I'm the best pitcher in the American League. Why don't you have a level of trust with me in this situation?
5: And I think what he was saying is he's the best pitcher in the American League when you go through the batting order a third time. And the general theory now in baseball is you're susceptible to hitters if you go through them three times.
0: Right.
5: So they automatically take them out to avoid that. But Sonny Gray was saying, hey, I'm really good the third time around. You should have given me a chance.
1: Right. That's fair. How many pitches did he throw? Like 60 or 70, somewhere in there?
0: It's usually in the 70s range. I don't know, though, Fred. You remember?
5: I don't remember that. And I don't know if it's so much the pitch count as it was just the third time through the lineup.
1: Okay.
0: But, you know, I have mixed feelings because I know numbers and math and the analytics, there's something to these things, right? But, man, the overemphasis, even as a fan, you know, with the launch angle and the velocity and all that stuff, just play the damn game, right?
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1: If you are leaving downtown, 70 westbound looks fine, but eastbound is slow, 141 through 270. 6440, it's Kings Highway out through McCausland, a little bit of 270, and pretty slow at Lake St. Louis Boulevard. Just moderate volume now on southbound 270, 6440 through Doherty Ferry. And on the Illinois side, we're fine on the bridges, but 255 is really slow. And that happens to be at Horseshoe Lake Road, and it's all due to road work. 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
3: Hey, I want to pass some notes along here. We're doing something pretty fun. You know, when the election was taking place, the presidential election a couple years ago, we did several, watch parties for the debates. And we're kind of doing something a little similar here on October 29th, which is in a few weeks from today. It's a Thursday from 5 to 8 p.m. It's a town hall at Dave & Buster's. And you're going to have candidates there. And Mark and Annie's going to be out there. Actually, we're doing our show since it's going to kind of cross over with the timing of the event, which is 5 to 8. So we'll do our entire show from out there live on November 29th. Then we'll have some candidates that come in. I know October. Steve Ellman. What did I just say? November?
4: Yeah.
3: Oh, my God. I think I said November because I was looking at the November 3rd date for the midterm election. But good catch, Fred. I'm doing that a lot this week. I'm saying things that I don't mean to say. Anyway, this will be fun. And it's a free event. All you have to do is register. And when we've done these before, we've had pretty, you know, healthy interest. So just go to 971talk.com/events. And we'll see you at Dave & Buster's on the 29th. That's always a fun time. And we have a good good roster and a good lineup that is set for that. Charles Lipson is back with us this afternoon. He writes at The Spectator, Real Clear Politics, and charleslipson.com, Professor Emeritus at the University of Chicago. Charles, welcome back. How are you this afternoon?
5: Hey, I heard you had to show a voter ID to get into that Buster's.
3: Yeah, we really keep it pretty tight there for sure. You know, what's funny is that you probably do have to do that, and you know that's too much to ask of the liberals. But how are you doing this afternoon? What do you think? I just got to start on the topic of the hijacking, because what an incredible story that was, and we still have some audio that I haven't played yet. I want to share this afternoon of some of the survivors. I can't believe how calm some of these people really kind of seemingly stayed during something that was just horrific, Charles.
5: It is really an astounding story. It begins with the pilot, right, having the presence of mind while being stabbed almost to death. We don't know if he's going to survive. Managing to get the door open so that people could come in. And as far as I can tell, it looks like a plumber saved the day, although I don't know if he charged time and a half.
3: Yeah, his story was incredible. And then, you know, I think he did exactly what the rest of us would do if we weren't in a situation where we knew how to fly a plane, and that's do what we saw on TV, right?
5: Pull what thing. I saw on watching Leslie Nielsen.
3: Yes, an airplane, right. It's crazy. It's, you know, it's hard for me to believe the movie is going to be any better than what happened in real life. All right. So I wake up this morning. One of the things that I've been talking about quite a bit, and I'm a bit of a glass half empty type of person, Charles. The audience probably knows that a little bit. I've been concerned about Texas and Michigan because, you know, I'll offer an example from Texas, because when you had Beto O'Rourke that was running against Ted Cruz, he never really led in any of the polls. Cruz was leading in the polls. And then, you know, this whole nonsense about a Democrat winning in Texas, well, that went away. In this situation with Tallarico, it's been different. He's been really holding a lead in the polls, sometimes a significant lead in the polls. Same thing in Michigan with El Sayed. He's been leading over Mike Rogers. And, you know, if you looked at last week, it looked like the gap was widening. Now, there's new polling, whether you believe it or not. But what I'm seeing in both of those states now is these races are tightening.
5: That's typical after Labor Day, and we're well after Labor Day now. I think the problem is polling is just so difficult to do now. There were in the past what were called push polls, where in effect they weren't real polls. They were designed to discourage the other side or encourage one side. They weren't real. But the problem now is that they simply don't know how to get an accurate view of the electorate. People don't pick up their phones. The spam calls are edited out. It's just a mess. And I think that the candidates themselves aren't really sure. I live right now on the edge of Austin, Texas. And I would say I go on long walks with my dog and so forth. And I would say I've seen only about three or four candidate signs over hundreds of houses. I think people are just generally discouraged. The candidates here in Texas, both candidates, have real defects. And it

0: just hard to believe that in a state as big as Texas, these are the two best they could find.
1: So what are you kind of feeling on the ground? It's always interesting. I remember when I went to Iowa one year for the caucuses, and I turned on the TV in my hotel room, and I mean, like, literally every commercial was for a presidential candidate. You know, we have a fair amount of ads right now, but what's interesting is that in past election cycles, we all watched regular TV, and you saw the ads, right? Same thing with radio. Well, now there's so much digital. There's a lot of stuff out there. They micro-target these things on Facebook, etc. So it's very sophisticated the way the campaigns are run, but it's also a situation, you know, to your point with the polling, where we're not really quite sure on what's happening. But when you just would gauge things from on the ground in Austin down there, you have to be seeing tons of ads, and usually the negative ads are most prominent because the negative ads actually work. And that's what people sometimes don't understand. You can do a positive ad. That's not going to get someone to vote for you. You do a negative ad, it's going to get that person to not vote for the other person. And that's why it works.
0: And I think that's especially true in the midterms. The midterms are about throw the bums out. And all of the polling shows that both parties, I'm not just talking about Texas, I'm talking about nationally, people think both parties are full of bums. I mean, you could get higher polling for garbage on the street than you get for the Democrats and the Republicans. So it's very discouraging. But I think that it's more discouraging for the party that's in power. And the Republicans haven't done much with Congress. I understand that they don't have a 60-vote majority. And the Democrats are really not promising much of anything. They're just saying prices are high, as if they weren't just skyrocketing under Joe Biden. And people are scared about their jobs. The perplexing thing about that, Mark, is that unemployment rates are extremely low. And the economy is growing at a sort of normal clip. So it's very interesting that people are very skittish. I think part of that has to do with AI and the sense that things are changing in a very big way. And I think people are still, in a sense, recovering from the disorientation of COVID. But what's your sense of that?
1: No, I think that's true. Look, you know, I can kind of bring this down to our situation in Missouri. As you know, we've had this mess with our congressional maps. We've had some other things that have happened that lead people, you know, in the past couple of years in our legislature, it's led a lot of voters, even Republican voters, to be not very trustworthy of, you know, what's happening in Jeff City. You know, Charles, we had these two amendments, Amendments 4 and Amendments 5. One of them was to repeal the, you know, the income tax. And they went down like historic levels, 80% margin to 20%.
0: Whoa.
1: You don't see that right now. We have another abortion amendment that's on our ballot here in a few weeks, Amendment 3. We had an abortion amendment 2 years ago, and it was passed in a red state, okay, in the aftermath of the Dobbs decision. So they're going at it again to have a ban that includes some exceptions, race, you know, rape and incest and things like that. Now, I'm pro-life. I'm going to vote for that. But what happens with the electorate is, and this is what happens here in Missouri, I can't speak for Michigan and elsewhere, is they get exhausted by this stuff. You know, they're hit with things time and time again that are confusing. They don't make sense. The legislature puts things on a ballot. They don't really explain it to people and take time for a campaign. So to your point, there is distrust and I think disgust of people on both sides and in both parties. And to a certain extent, I always have to kind of separate this because the people who are listening to a show like this, who listen to a political podcast, they're dialed in, right? They're voters. They vote in all these elections. The people swinging these elections are the people out there that are looking at their gas tank at $77 or if they have a truck at $120 or $130 saying, wait a second, this is not what we were sold a couple of years ago.
0: Absolutely. I completely understand that. I would say it's interesting here in Texas. There's such an opposition to state income taxes that Tallarico, the Democrat, has promised, I'm not in favor of a state income tax. You know that in his heart he is. But of course, the U.S. Senate doesn't have anything to do with it anyway.
1: Right.
0: But he's trying to communicate to the centrist voter, the not aligned with either party, that he's not as crazy as they have him. But of course, one of the real changes in politics is everything is now on tape. What you used to be able to do, Mark, was run one way in the primary and then edge back toward the center as you moved into the general election. You just can't do that anymore because everything you say in the primary or everything you say to a church audience or if you're speaking at an anti-abortion rally, they've got you on
1: Oh,
0: tape.
1: yeah.
0: It's not going to be possible to get away from those positions when you move into a general
1: Well,
0: election.
1: I tend to agree with that, but I'm wondering about El Sayed. I'm hopeful, like I said, that the Mike Rogers polling is looking a little bit better. I'm very confused by Michigan. There are people that have been critical of Rogers not doing enough. If the election were held today, though, Charles, and you had to gauge this in Texas, you think Tallarico would win or lose?
0: I think it's going to be very close. The Republican Party in Texas is split. The Bush people hate Paxton, and so they haven't done anything to help him. So it's just really impossible to tell. I would say in Michigan, it would be shocking if El Sayed
1: Yeah, that's how I feel.
0: could win. I've got to tell you, it's shocking to me that you see Chuck Schumer actually backing El Sayed. El Sayed, besides all the other things, has said he won't vote for Schumer to be the majority leader again. It just tells you how feckless these people
1: Yes,
0: are.
1: they're insane. It's insanity. It drives us crazy, but it gives a talk show host a lot to talk about. Charles Lipson, you have a great weekend. We'll talk soon. See ya.
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3: Well, traffic-wise, we're in pretty good shape right now. If you are just leaving the office, we look good westbound 70 out of downtown. Now, there's a stall reported eastbound at 270. Watch for that in the right lane. A little bit of a delay through there. Westbound 64, though, is lined up. And this is Kings Highway out past McCausland, also slowing out at Prospect. And we've got a jam, and this is westbound 5564 from the 70 split to the approach to the Poplar. That is due to road work. Southbound 270, moderate volume olive through Doherty Ferry. I'm Sue Thomas with traffic, 97.1 FM Talk, St. Louis Conservative.

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0: You know, I think it was late in the show yesterday, I noticed that there was some information about that fight over the homeless encampment that we talked about quite a bit. It was at the corner of South Spring Avenue and Chippewa Street. And this goes back a couple of years when they finally cleaned it up. And I mean, the thing had been there for several years. The homeowners were unable to get them to move. Tashar Jones was the mayor at the time. She didn't seemingly want to move that encampment out. It was really an eyesore. And more than that, like, there were health issues here, health hazards, etc. So this went to trial this week, and the homeowners actually won that particular suit. We have Beavis Shock with us, all-time Hall of Fame lawyer, St. Louis, on with us this afternoon, who represented the homeowners. Hello, Beavis. How are you this afternoon?
1: I'm fine. Can you hear me all right?
0: Yeah, we got you on the Zoom, and I think it's coming through okay. So for people who don't know the background of this particular case, maybe give us a little synopsis.
1: Okay, my clients are Steve McClanahan and Richard Baumhoff. They've lived there 12 years on Spring at Chippewa. Nice neighborhood. Normal people live there. They go to work, come home, have a nice lawn, sit out front on their porch and talk to their neighbors, walking their dogs. And about 2021 summer, two people who are well known in South City for wandering around and being homeless put up an encampment in front of their house. And the homeowners, my clients, pretty promptly began writing the city letters, making phone calls. And then neighbors who knew the mayor would run into her and say, hey, you got to do something about those homeless people. Nothing. They said, I don't want to deal with that right now, is what Tashara Jones would say. And then more and more time went by. The thing was disgusting. Rats, garbage everywhere. I don't know if I should say this on their show. They were fulfilling their bodily function needs into the sewer, which their tent was over. Mm-hmm. And this goes on for 3 years. We file a lawsuit, and miraculously, a month or so later, the people get removed. The people had been removed before from a different location and went right back on the street the next day. And the city always took the position, oh, if we remove them, they might come back. Well, they might come back, but let's get them gone for starts, was our position. And they said that it was in the trial, they said, oh, it was a very complex situation. So I told the jury in closing argument, okay, this is the complex situation defense. But we had Dr. Adam Pearson on, who was head of the whole health system in the city. And I asked him, how was this complex? And he said, well, there was a language barrier. And I said, well, a lot of people have a language barrier and their interpreters. The International Institute is an organization that provides interpreters. That's pretty common. And the answer was, oh, that's true. And I said, and what else? And he said, well, they refused help. I said, and there were a lot of efforts to give them help. That's right. They always refused. I said, a lot of homeless people refuse help, right? And he said, absolutely. And I said, so this was complex because of language. There was an interpreter, and it wasn't any different than anybody else in that they were refusing help. So it's not more complex, is it? And he sort of paused and had no explanation. And then I said, and why on go day, the day they removed these people, why that day? What factors contributed? And he had no answer. I mean, I was trying to see if something had changed. I note also the judge would not let us tell a story of all the encampments on the City Hall property, which got removed a few days before Kamala Harris showed up.
0: Oh, yeah. So I remember that. It took place right in front of me here. We talked about that quite a bit, that's for sure.
1: Well, so all these witnesses, there's one lady named Nancy Cross, who was the, don't call her Tashara's director of operations. She was the executive director of operations. And she corrected me very promptly in the trial when I got that wrong, which was, I think, did not help her at all. Anyway, she said, the removal of that encampment from City Hall, this was in her deposition.
0: Right, right.
1: It had nothing to do with Kamala Harris. In fact, I don't even remember Kamala Harris coming. Uh-huh. Give me a break.
0: All right.
1: I mean, come on. And that was fantastic. But the judge knew that there's this thing in the law, if something's too prejudicial, might inflame the jury. You can't tell them that. So the judge goes, Beavis.

0: Judge, you cannot talk about the Kamala Harris story. I said, okay, Judge, that's fine. And we left, had to leave that out. Maybe some jurors knew about it.
1: Yeah, they might have. But wait, let me stop you here just because I can't believe that something like this had to go to trial, Beavis. Are you surprised? And that the settlement here, let's talk about this, because it's not like it's a ginormous settlement, right? It's relatively
0: low. There is no
1: low.
0: Settlement. It's a judgment.
1: Judgment, okay. But there's money involved here with the judgment, right?
0: Absolutely.
1: Okay, but in it's not, give me the numbers, because I can't remember off the top of my head. It's like 36,000 or something like that?
0: 36,000 is what we got. We asked for 66. Let me explain in about a sentence that this is a type of legal action called inverse condemnation. It's when your neighbor is making it so you can't enjoy your property. So the neighbor of the my clients is the city. They have the streets, control over the streets and the sidewalks. They always denied they owned the streets and sidewalks. Well, who doesn't own it then?
1: Oops.
0: It didn't, that was a goofy part of the case. But anyway, in an inverse condemnation case, the damages are the difference between what you could have rented it for if the problem wasn't there and what it would have rented for with them there. And the clients get to say about their own property what that valuation is. And they had their property renting out at $1,500 difference. There was a little dispute about the date, which the city, I think, got the better of. And this, and then we had one witness, one neighbor. The neighbors were hilarious. They said, I said how horrible it was. And the one neighbor said he was renting his house out for $700. That didn't help us with our $1,500.
1: Right, right, right. I got you.
0: I didn't want to say, hey, I bet his house hasn't been updated. These guys have an updated house. Everything's really nice. Anyway, I didn't want to go into that. So the jury cut us down a little bit on our money, but it is, you don't get money for just having them out front and it being a hassle. You get the difference in this rental value issue. But the big thing from our perspective and the city's perspective and why they are going to appeal is that they don't want to have other cases. So let's say you got an LRA property. Those are those properties owned by the city up in the, a lot of them are in North City.
1: Okay.
0: And the house is falling down. Nobody's done anything. They won't sell it to a private developer to fix it up. They have bureaucratic stasis. And the neighbor might say, hey, that's a nuisance. That's inverse condemnation. Your use of your property is unreasonable. It's a pile of junk right next to me, and that's wrecking my use of my property. And the blueprint for how to bring the case is in the public filings that I filed. I mean, my co-counsel Eric Veith and I worked out how to do this case. It was kind of an involved thing. And anybody who wants to sue, go ahead. I'm not going to do any more. Let the other guys grab all that paperwork and sue the city all over the place for these things. And the city is worried, and they have these kind of crazy legal theories of why they should win. But we think the case law is in our favor. They filed in front of one judge and asked the case to be dismissed, and the judge wrote a 10-page scathing opinion saying, absolutely not, this case goes to trial. And then we argued the whole thing again in front of Judge Connolly, our trial judge. The first one was Judge Moriarty. They're both very distinguished judges. Everybody thinks Judge Moriarty and Judge Connolly are a really good judge, very thoughtful, the kind of people we want on the bench. And she and Judge Connolly was just, this is ridiculous. We're going forward here with Beavis and Eric's theory. And because the city had a completely different analysis of how the thing ought to be looked at. And they said they had no liability. So they're going to appeal it and assert that the judges, the Judge Moriarty and Judge Connolly were nuts and they should never let this case go forward. And I never did understand their theory of it, but.
1: But they're, you're basically saying they're doing it, because that was one of the lines. Katie Jamboretz was quoted saying the city is considering an appeal. That actually made me spit Diet Coke out of my nose.
2: I
1: couldn't think. But the reason they're doing that is because they're worried about other lawsuits, right?
0: Oh, right, right. They don't care about $36,000. But, I mean, they're going to appeal. I mean, this is not a close question.
1: Okay.
0: They're going to appeal. And that'll take at least a year. The court reporter has to prepare a transcript. There's briefing. It just takes a really long time.
1: Does the payment then not get made, or what happens there to the 36,000?
0: No, we don't get paid unless we win the appeal, and it might go to the Missouri Supreme Court, two steps, and add another year. It's okay.
1: Well,
0: I got time.
1: I know you got time, but like, isn't this just a? I would say is a waste of money for the if they lose this, if the city moves forward and they lose this,
2: agreed,
1: which I think
2: Mark.
1: They will, then how much do they spend on legal fees?
2: So dumb.
0: Well, I'm not getting paid. I mean, we got paid a modest amount by our clients, and we have what's called a contingent fee. So we're in for a third of $36,000. I mean, I think I'm making minimum wage on this.
1: Right, right.
0: I mean, we filed hundreds of pages of briefs and stuff, which is fine. That's what I do. I don't mind at all. I'm not complaining about the money. I'm not in it for that. And my clients aren't in it for that.
1: Right. They even now, said this, they were happy that money wasn't important. They were just happy that other people could have this as a precedent, right?
0: Right. And they and they got rid of the people in front of their house.
1: Right. Yeah, that too.
0: But the city's lawyers will do the work in-house on the appeal. They got a bunch of lawyers down there. And mostly they're pretty good lawyers. Aaron McGowan was the lead lawyer along with Jay Holman. They did an excellent job in their case. I mean, we whooped them, but because I never really thought that they were right in their analysis of the theory. But they'll do their best on the appeal. That won't cost too much for the city. They're there anyway. They're getting paid.
1: All right. Well, keep us posted. It's a fascinating situation. And whenever I talk to Beavis, I'm always hopeful I don't have to call him for my own legal help because I would definitely hire him. Hey, thanks for the update this afternoon. Really appreciate it.
0: Talk to you guys
1: all right,
0: soon.
1: Take
0: Bye.
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3: We have a stall reported on eastbound 44 approaching Grand. So just bear that in mind. I'm not seeing a huge delay. There was an accident reported on westbound 70 just past 270, and it's created a jam southbound 270 headed for 70 and just in that area. Also a slow go on westbound 370 headed for 141. Other than that, the usual volume. 6440 lines up with moderate volume Hampton out through McCausland, but really jams out at Lake St. Louis Boulevard. And 70, just a little slow at Jennings Station Road and at K. Jam on the Illinois side, 255 at Horseshoe Lake Road due to road work. I'm Sue Thomas, and that's traffic. 97.1 FM Talk, St. Louis Conservative.
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5: You know, going back to our conversation here with Beavis, this is one of those things that utterly confused us to begin with. I mean, I cannot believe that you can live in a city in America, in this country, and have a home that you are, you know, purchasing, you own, or you're renting, and have a homeless encampment that's put up right outside your front door on the street where people are pooping into the sewer.
6: Oh, my gosh.
5: And it's there for 3.5 years.
6: Years.
5: Like, how in the world, in a country like this, and how could, well, this kind of goes to the issue of what the city is all about, because Tashara and the progressives, they're more worried about the homeless people than they are about the people who actually are residents and paying taxes. This is one of the big problems with liberals, because they don't ever think about the rest of the people. They made this mistake on health care, going back to Obamacare. It was all about the people who didn't have health care, and they forgot about those of us who did have health care, and we wanted our health care, and they said we could keep our doctors, but that kind of change did it. So, you know, there's all these lies that get told. But again, for this, you know, if you would just show someone, let's say someone comes out of the coma after 20 years or whatever it is, and say, look at this story right here. How would you think that would turn out if you made a complaint as a homeowner? Well, I would think that the cops would come clean that thing up right away. Nope, because the city told them not to, right?
6: Yep.
5: On the topic of the city and the mess that the city's in, here's one for you, because the now, I don't know if I'm going to criticize the mayor on this one completely. You tell me, Sue. They're having these, and just as a little background, we did have Kara come in here about a month and a half ago. The day after that, Chris Saraceno and Robert Tracy, the chief of police, requested some rebuttal time because we were talking about some of the issues that are involved in the lawsuit against the city. So last night they had what is called a St. Louis Police Board town hall, and apparently nobody showed up, which was one of the problems. This was at Harris Stowe. It, according to our local paper, marks the third public comment session that the state-appointed board has held since taking over the department. But there was only one speaker there. So after the first person spoke, Mitch McCoy, who was in here that day, we had the chief in here, he's kind of the flack for the police department. He began to ask questions himself, noting that the town hall was also streaming online. And then the mayor cuts in. She goes, why? While I would relish the opportunity to answer your questions, that's not really what I came here to do tonight. McCoy asked if there were any other people signed up to speak. When the board's clerk said no, McCoy suggested the board members should just keep talking. If we keep the conversation going, maybe some conversation will spark up. Then the mayor gets up and left. I'm not so sure I can blame her on that, right? Mm. That's a little awkward in a weird situation. You're supposed to have a meeting with public comment. You know, Chris and Robert Tracy, I asked them if she's showing up at the board meetings. She is.
6: Yeah.
5: You know, she's showing up at the board meetings. Look, her position on this, I think, is wrong. It's backwards. Yeah. But if you do show up in an event and you show willingness to, you know, have a dialogue or have a conversation about the state of this, you would think that, well, first of all, maybe they would promote the thing a little bit better.
6: I was going to say,
5: we would have some people show.
6: How well was it promoted?
5: Well, because, like, you're telling me that no one has an opinion about crime and, you know, the level of policing and all this stuff in this city right now?
6: I know.
5: It should be the number one topic. All right, anyway, that's interesting little side note. We might talk about that on the roundtable tomorrow. Speaking of the roundtable, Greg Keller will be here on the GOP side, Jeff Rainford on the other side, former Mayor Slay, chief of staff, and a political consultant. Paul Hall will be here on entertainment recommendations as we take you into the weekend. Cusimano with sports. We're going to get a little Blues preview because the regular season starts, I think, tomorrow night. So the home opener is not till next week, but Chris Kerber, the voice of the Blues, will be with us. I had lunch with Kerbs a couple of weeks ago. I actually have a story that I'm going to tell you right before Sue's news. And, oh my God, I feel so stupid about something that I should have followed up on.
6: Hmm.
5: And that's something I'm really good at, not following up on things that I should. It's a story that has made the news that I was aware of a while ago, and I just didn't follow up on it. So I'll get to that after Sue's news. We got Curtis Hauck from Newsbusters coming up in the 4 o'clock hour. John Ziegler, who's a good friend, and if you listen ever to John, he gets fired up, right? He's the guy who did the podcast on Jerry Sandusky to prove that Jerry Sandusky and the whole Penn State situation was a big bunch of lies, and it was if you listen to the podcast. But he has long, now I've long called this country, sometimes I've said the wussification of America, because we have so many things that we've wussed out on. You know, you can't, for example, throw a jart that has metal on it to your, you know, family members across the yard for fear that you'll pierce their heart or their face or something like that.

0: We used to be able to do things, great American length things in the 1970s, right? Well, on a serious note, obviously I'm a little being sarcastic there. He has a new piece that they published in Chronicles magazine titled The Wussification of Sports. And it's really good, and he's on point with this. Look, there was something, and I'll explain this at 5 o'clock. There was something that happened in college football last week that was just utterly ridiculous because they try to protect the quarterback so much, but when the quarterback is taking the ball and running and then sliding and the defender hits you because they're trying to tackle you, and then the defender gets in trouble and kicked out of the game and there's targeting, it's just a bunch of nonsense. They're just trying to play football, but can't do that anymore because it's the wussification of sports. And John will explain all of that coming up in the 5 o'clock hour.
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2: On the Illinois side, a real jam on westbound 5564 from the 70 split to just past the Eads Bridge. We also have a jam at southbound Route 3 headed down south of Monsanto past a slow-moving train. Now, westbound 40 is lined up approaching Hampton, out through McCausland again at 270, that kind of thing. 70 westbound, a little slow at Jennings Station Road, past the airport. And there is an accident, and this one is just past Bryan Road before Lake St. Louis Boulevard. We also have a jam on 64 headed for Prospect. I'm Sue Thomas, and that's traffic. 97.1 FM Talk, St. Louis Conservative.

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5: A midterm marathon. I'm Lisa Brady, Fox News. President Trump kicking off travel around the country ahead of the November elections.
6: This week, President Trump will rally supporters in Oklahoma, Alabama, and Ohio, all states he easily carried in his three runs for office.
7: Well, I won all of them by a lot. I'm going there just to make sure.
6: The president says his return to reliably red states is also about giving thanks to Republican voters.
7: And I haven't been there in a while, and I want to just thank them. But we also have a governor's race that I think it's over, but we have to make sure people get out and vote, even in Oklahoma.
6: President Trump says the country is doing really well, but Republicans have not been able to get that message across to voters.
5: Fox's Jared Halpern at the White House. Voters keep telling pollsters they're not happy with the economy or the president's handling of it as Democrats run against what they call a failing agenda. About 10,000 more U.S. sailors and Marines are heading to the Middle East. U.S. officials confirming to Fox News a third aircraft carrier is being sent to the region, along with a Marine expeditionary unit. President Trump telling reporters today Iran may have a link to yesterday's attack on a fly-Dubai flight to Israel, which remains under investigation. Israel's prime minister says the co-pilot accused of stabbing the captain and trying to crash the plane is Omani,
8: a country Israel doesn't have diplomatic ties with and therefore wouldn't be allowed to land in Israel. The prime minister is working to figure out exactly how that was allowed.
5: Fox's Jeff Paul in Tel Aviv. Saudi officials say they've given the suspect to the UAE, which is leading a multi-nation investigation. The judge in the Lindsey Clancy murder case refuses to declare her not guilty, rejecting a defense motion that argued prosecutors didn't prove she was responsible for killing her three children in the recent trial that ended with a hung jury. Prosecutors have not said if they plan a retrial. 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
14: Still warm and humid today with a couple of showers, lots of clouds, 87. Tonight, this is the wettest stretch will be tonight with periods of rain and some non-severe thunderstorms, but there could be some downpours of

rain from time to time, 65. Changeable skies Friday, showers and some non-severe thunderstorms in the morning, clearing out during the afternoon, but cooler, 72. 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Chief Meteorologist Dave Murray.

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1: And I'm Angela Kinsey. 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
3: Did I mention how much fun I had watching the Cubs go down last night to the Padres? Did I mention that yet?
4: Yeah, last hour.
3: I will say, you know, I said this a couple of times. I don't like these best of two out of three series. I think they need to get away from that and go best three out of five. I mean, hockey lasts until July. Why can't postseason baseball last until December?
5: It's a solid question.
3: Right. We'll just have the World Series the week of Thanksgiving. No, I looked at that. That's why they do it, to kind of condense and everything. But you have a home series and, you know, you just have to win two games. That's not really that difficult. Certainly wasn't that difficult for the Padres, right, last night. And do they play?
4: Good.
3: They'll play the Brewers, right? Is that who they play, or do they play the Dodgers? See,
4: I'm not sure.
3: See, this is where we kind of fall into this little never land with sports that I should be aware of. But let me see if I can do the current MLB bracket, because I have been watching a little baseball here. It's tough sometimes after the Cardinals, you know, get out of it. Do you want to watch the postseason? But I'm going to, you know, kind of root for the Brewers here.
4: I know, and Pope Leo's excited. I think that the White Sox.
3: Look, I'm excited about the White Sox. I think that's amazing.
5: Padres,
3: that
5: Brewers.
3: Right.
5: TBD Dodgers, yes. White Sox, Guardians.
3: So Braves and Phillies, they're tied up at one apiece. When that game's over, the winner will go to the Dodgers, and Sue is correct. Padres, Brewers, the Yankees take on Tampa Bay. They're the number one seed, Tampa Bay. And then Cleveland and the White Sox. That's a good old-fashioned Midwestern working-class industrial city. I like both of them, just because I like these small towns. Here's what and this will never happen, but I was thinking about this last night. I think it would be awesome. The rest of America wouldn't agree with this. The networks would hate it. If it was the White Sox and the Brewers in the World Series, I think it would be really, really cool. By the way, closing out the game for the Sox last night, Eric Fetty. He is a former Cardinal. So
4: yeah.
3: Former Cardinals everywhere in the postseason. All right, I got to just admit something, because I did something really stupid, and I feel badly when I do things that are really stupid. I'm very good at doing things that are very stupid
4: on
3: a regular basis.
4: Does this involve fire in any way?
3: Does it what?
5: That's a good question.
3: No.
4: Solid question. Does it involve a pet?
3: No, it involves...
4: Does it involve a road?
3: No.
4: Okay.
3: You want to keep going? I can...
4: Does it involve pickleball?
3: Nope.
5: Oh, wow. Okay, then we give up.
3: Okay. I'm going to hope that I can tell this story a little bit freely, because when I was first informed about it, I didn't tell a word and I didn't share it, except for my friend Rick in Las Vegas. And I'll explain this in a minute. So I had lunch with Chris Kerber a couple of weeks ago, and I asked him for an update on a story that he very confidentially shared with me about 6 months ago that I didn't tell anybody. And he was, again, I hope Chris is okay with this. We're going to talk to him tomorrow. It's too late if he's not okay.
5: Okay.
3: He calls me. He says, Mark, I got to tell you this story. He said, I can't tell anyone else. I know you're going to appreciate this story. You got to tell me. You won't tell anyone. I'm trustworthy, right? If I ever have something like that, I always know I can go to Fred, because Fred is trustworthy for sure.
4: I'm like a priest.
3: You really are. You have to kind of know. Like, I've joked about this in the past. Like, this doesn't happen as much anymore. In fact, I don't think it happens anymore at all with my sister. But my sister Leslie, who you've met with my mom and dad. Like, back in the day, if I wanted to, you know, if I wanted my mom and dad to know something, right, I could go to my sister and say, do not tell mom and dad. It was a guarantee. It was a guarantee
5: that
3: she would tell them. So anyway, he's telling me this story. He's telling me this story about someone that he knows, a very good friend of his, who was adopted, never knew the birth parents, all this stuff. And it's a crazy story. I mean, the mother got pregnant very young, and then, you know, they just kind of went on. And then there's a 23andMe thing that happens, and all of a sudden there's a clear

0: a bad play on the host part, because now the story is everywhere. In fact, it's going national because it's a crazy story. It really is. I mean, we all know Michael McDonald because he was in the Doobie Brothers. I got to play a little music here. And he apparently had written something in a book years ago where he had talked about, you know, an unplanned pregnancy and something that happened. He was very, very young when this happened, like very young. It wasn't like mom was younger and there was creepy stuff going on. They were both kids. Yeah. They were both teenagers at the time,
1: and they had the baby, which is
0: right. So Michael Gosling is the son. He was placed up for adoption as an infant, as his parents conceived him. They were both 14 years old. That's like when I heard the story, I'm like, oh my God, tell me that it wasn't like Michael McDonald was 30 and the kid was... No, it wasn't like that at all. They're both 14 years old, right?
1: Whoa.
0: So Gosling always knew that he was adopted. He had a great family that raised him. He says, I could not have picked two finer folks to raise me. But, you know, you and I'm in this situation just a little bit. I don't know my biological father. I was born before my parents were married, and I was put up for adoption, truth be told. Mm-hmm. My mom made a terrible decision. She took me back, probably the worst decision that she ever made. It was my grandfather who insisted that happen. But... So this 23andMe thing comes out, and the story starts to unravel, and they figure out who the birth mother is, and the birth mother is thrilled to connect, and then starts talking about the biological father. And so Michael Gosling gets on the phone with the biological father, and the biological father, you know, mentions that he's a musician preparing to tour through St. Louis that summer. And he says, are you Michael McDonald? And he said, yeah, I'm afraid so.
1: Oh my gosh.
0: How crazy is that?
1: Oh, look how cute they are.
0: Apparently, Michael McDonald and the biological mother had remained close friends over the years.
1: Wow.
0: And he had, over a FaceTime call at one point, this is in the story that's on Channel 4 right now, described the emotional weight of not knowing what had happened to his son. And he said, and I think this was in a book as well, he said, we always talked about him. It always came down to our greatest fear was, how did life treat him?
1: Right.
0: I've always carried that guilt with me, but just to know that he was okay and that he had a good life, and a life certainly that I wouldn't have been able to afford him at the time, was a great reward. The real rock stars in the story are his adopted parents. And that is amazing. And I don't know Michael, but my sense from Chris is that's exactly... absolutely 100% the case, that the parents were awesome, and they were awesome throughout this whole process of, you know, meeting Michael and, you know, reunifying with the mother as well. But it's a crazy, crazy story. Now, you can see the picture. I can hold it up to the camera.
1: It's
0: here.
1: So sweet.
0: But would you, if I were to send that to you, Sue, would you think you would have known or not?
1: I don't know, because once you put that in my head, it's impossible to get out.
0: Yeah.
1: But when you see him standing next to his dad, you go, oh, yeah. He's cuter.
0: The reason, Michael liked to hear that. The reason that I knew was because Chris was kind of teeing it up that it was going to be someone that's, you know,
1: right.
0: So it wasn't like I was randomly guessing someone and said, oh, it's Michael McDonald. I was a little bit prepped for the guess, but I was also pretty proud of myself for knocking it out of the park and not even hesitating on who it was. So that is a crazy,
1: crazy
0: story, and it's got a good finish. My what Curbs was telling me is that they've gotten together, and the family's gotten together many times. Yeah, they've had some things.
1: Is the guy still here? I mean, not Michael McDonald.
0: Yeah, no, he's
1: but
0: here.
1: His son
0: he's here.
1: Is here.
2: So we need to get him on.
0: Didn't I email you that earlier? Maybe I forgot to. I did. I tried to email you. Say I screwed
1: go
0: this up.
1: It.
0: Please go and try. Did I not email you? I'm asking. Okay. I do want to get him on. But Curb said that he was called in the service at like a party that they had, and he didn't even want to go there. But he was introduced as a guy that may have spent more time on a microphone than Michael McDonald, and they had a nice chat. I love stories like this. That it actually is a good story, and that, you know, that the parents were concerned. Look, you know, one of the reasons, I don't want to get into total politics here, but one of the reasons I'm pro-life is because of personal reasons, because I was easily someone who might not have been around if it was post our, you know, Roe v. Wade, born in 1965, again, put up for adoption. My brother, who passed away in 1996, he was born with hydrocephalus, very, very physical handicaps and mental handicaps, but he lived until he was 27. But again, you sent something like that out in a pregnancy, will that pregnancy continue? Mm-hmm. So I love the story that you had two people that were in a tough position. Think about the timing of this. This is the 50s, right?
1: That's like 8th and 9th grade.
0: Yeah.
1: I mean,
0: Wow. It happens.
1: Yeah.
0: So, but a good ending to a very, very fascinating story. And maybe we'll get Michael on. And Curbs, I hope I didn't break any confidence from finally sharing that story.
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1: On the roads right now, if you are westbound on 6440, It looks like it's about King.

Highway, but it's mainly moderate volume there through McCausland. Eastbound slows at 270. The heaviest stuff is out west at Prospect. 70 westbound, a little slow at Jennings Station Road and past the airport. But there was an earlier accident approaching Lake St. Louis Boulevard that caused a delay. 255 on the Illinois side, slowing at Horseshoe Lake Road. And we've got a jam on the McKinley Bridge. I'm Sue Thomas. That's traffic. 97.1 FM Talk, St. Louis Conservative.

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4: All right, we got a Reardon Roundtable tomorrow. A lot of stuff to talk about with our panel, which will include Jeff Rainford and Greg Keller. Almost forgot Keller. He's bringing his hair as well. We have this. I want to keep talking about this party that we're going to do at Dave and Buster's on October 29th. So that's a few weeks from now on a Thursday night, 5 to 8 p.m. We'll have some candidates there, elected officials. Mark and Annie and I will all be out there. This team will be there because we're going to be doing our show from Dave and Buster's from 3 to 6. And then the event kind of starts, you know, like during our show at 5 o'clock. But that's coming up in 3 weeks. Free event. Just register. All you have to do is go to 971talk.com/events.
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11: Somebody reached out to me for the recipe for Hungarian mushroom soup today.
4: I don't blame
11: them. So I sent it out.
4: Yeah.
11: But if you are looking for it, you can find it online, but it's the food and wine version. Because there's a million different recipes, because they sent me an email and said, I'm not finding what, it's that specific one. All right, happy National Black Dog Day. And I'm sorry about that, Mark. But it is Black Dog Day, and you've had
4: I had a black lab, Chase, who passed away maybe 6 years ago, and then Duke. Duke had a little white on him. Actually, Chase had a little white on him, too, just very little. Yeah, just a little. Which, that was the whole reason we got him. My friend Kevin had puppies, and there were literally people that were avoiding Chase because he had white on him because they were looking to breed. He was a purebred lab. He's the only dog I still rescued him. I didn't pay for it. My friend gave. I feel like I rescued him because people were not going for that puppy because of the white. I'm like, are you kidding me? So Kevin teased me up. My kids are goes, well, you can just have that one. And I came home with a dog that day. So, but he
11: and
4: was
11: Luna.
4: An awesome lab.
11: Luna's
4: awesome
11: a black
4: lab.
11: Dog.
12: Luna is a black one.
4: Oh, yeah, that's right.
12: Yep.
11: I've had a black cat, but not a black dog. So, my friend Jana has a, hold on, Bernedoodle that's
4: Ooh.
11: Black. She is so, she's probably 9 months old now. She's getting just taller and taller.
4: How
11: she's
4: big?
11: Not
4: How much
11: thick.
4: Do they weigh?
11: She's at 62 pounds.
4: Because you're talking like Bernese Mountain Dog?
11: Yeah, and
4: with a
11: poodle.
4: A doodle?
11: Ooh, yeah.
4: Okay.
11: They do everything doodle now, Fred. You can write that down.
12: All right.
11: It's also, I should have called Mark about this earlier, National Homemade Cookies Day. I don't see anything here.
4: I've been on the sidelines in that.
11: Yeah.
4: You guys, my daughter keeps trying to incentivize me. I need to get back to it. I really do.
11: How does she do this?
4: Daddy, why can't we make cookies tonight? Well, there's a football game on or something. It's just me. It's being lazy.
11: Yeah.
4: You guys know me. I mean, either, like, once I start it again, like, if I can get off the schneid,
11: yes.
4: and, like, then I'll start this,
11: yes.
4: this role. But once I get off track, I'm off track.
12: Dang, and there's Thursday night football tonight, too, right?
11: Yeah,
4: yeah,
11: it's
4: see,
11: the Steelers.
4: I have a built-in excuse, Fred.
12: Oh, it's Steelers.
4: Why can't you make cookies and watch football? Well,
11: you
4: that
11: can.
4: Would be too
11: you
4: complicated,
11: can.
4: Right?
11: I was a stress baker for cookies, so I would do it during the Olympics.
4: Nice.
11: And I would, you know, watch if we were losing, make a whole new batch, and then come back, and maybe we've won, you know, that sort of thing. It would work for football, is what
4: okay,
11: I'm
4: I'll
11: saying.
4: Okay, I'll give it a try.

0: It's also National Hair Day, huh? Shout out to everybody's hairdresser of whatever form. Fred, we still need you to try Mark's.
1: Yeah. We're still going to try to get her in here to do a little restyle of Fred.
2: I'm still a great clips person.
0: See, again, we need to have her in here to do Fred. Okay, on this day in history, 136 years ago, that's 1890, Yosemite was declared a national park by Congress. I have not been. Mark Reardon, have you?
1: I've sadly not been. It's shameful that I haven't.
0: Same here, Fred.
2: Yeah, I have not.
0: What's wrong with us?
1: I'm going to do it with Alexa. I told you. A couple of things that happened in my life was my kids who were older with their mom, my ex-wife, they did a lot of those things. So I never did it with them, but I'd like to do, I never did a lot of the Revolutionary War and the Civil War stuff out east. So this is all something with the 11-and-a-half-year-old that I hope to do.
0: And this day in history, 118 years ago, it was 1908, when Henry Ford introduced the Model T. Now, I had an uncle who had a Model T, and it was in Indiana, and it was a fake uncle, you know, the aunt and uncle.
2: Oh,
0: they're just family friends.
2: Everybody has one of those.
0: Yeah. Aunt Betty and Uncle Dick, and they had a car shop, and he had an old Model T, and we'd go around town and that thing. It was fun. But how much do you think in 1908 the Model T was? Sticker price, Fred.
2: $2,000.
0: Mark Reardon.
1: $2,001, Sue.
0: $825.
1: Oh, we both went over.
0: It's a bargain.
1: Oh, yeah, both went over.
0: Totally
1: we both lost on that. Jeez. See, that's where we get the Price is Right horns.
0: There we go. 64 years ago, I guess I just did not know this. It was 1962 when Johnny Carson made his first appearance as a host of The Tonight Show. He was introduced by Groucho Marx, and his first guests were Mel Brooks, Tony Bennett, Rudy Vallee, and Joan Crawford. Maybe it's on YouTube somewhere.
1: It's a hell of a lineup for
0: right?
1: the first show.
0: Yeah. Groucho Marx introduces you? Wow.
2: I liked watching Groucho Marx reruns. I thought he was fun.
0: Wait, he had you mean movies? Or
2: no,
0: was
2: no,
0: he in
2: no,
0: a show?
2: No, he had a show.
0: Oh.
2: You Bet Your Life, I think was the name of his show.
0: I did not know
2: that.
0: Oh,
2: this. Yeah. It's very funny.
0: Huh. Okay, and this has music. It was 64 years ago.
1: You better hope this has music because I'm not.
0: Oh,
1: yeah,
0: fingers
1: okay,
0: crossed.
1: Okay, I got it.
0: 1962, the Beach Boys released their debut album, Surfin' Safari. Come on a safari.

0: there you go.
1: I like
0: still
1: the
0: out there.
2: Oh, no
0: touring,
2: kidding.
0: Right?
2: I think that's the most played group
1: Man.
2: In Sue's News.
1: Oh, is it really?
0: Well,
1: that
0: are
1: the Beatles.
0: That
1: are
0: oh,
1: the
0: that's
1: Beatles.
0: True. I think the Beatles might come number one, but this would be a close second for sure. Best show I saw. I've seen them several times, but saw them at the VP Fair, God knows when, early 80s in front of the Arch, and Mike Love was epically entertaining. It was really, really good.
1: Oh, that's good. All right, I've just got some tidbits here. The Paramount-Warner Brothers merger we've been talking about is expected to close on Tuesday. So next week is when that's supposed to happen. Drew Carey is going to host a reboot of Undercover Boss at CBS.
0: Okay. Did you ever watch that show?
1: You know what? I watched one or two episodes that were really good.
0: Well. It's exactly what I was going to say. I watched a couple, and there were it was interesting because what they would do is they would put like the CEO of the company in the fry cook position or something like that,
1: right.
0: And the other employees wouldn't necessarily know who that was.
1: Exactly, and when they got a really good or really bad employee, it was great. Best when they were good because that was really uplifting. But some were just like, eh. You know. And, okay, this has music, too. See if you... Well, there's no way you can tell who this is. But this is a new music career. It's a new single called Right Side of the Moon. This is Gwen Stefani and Gavin Rossdale's son, Kingston.
0: Nepo baby.
1: Yep.

0: Not too bad. I think I'd have to hear the whole song here. But that's interesting.
1: It is interesting.
0: Kingston Rossdale.
1: That is correct.
0: Where does the Kingston part come from? Or is that just his name,
1: I guess? That's his name.
0: Okay. I think I forgot that Gwen and Gavin were a thing.
1: Shoot, they have three sons together.
0: I didn't even remember that, honestly.
2: To be honest, I saw this sound in our system.
1: Yeah.
2: And I just saw Kingston, and I listened to it, and I thought,
0: Kingston Trio?
2: This doesn't sound anything like the Kingston Trio.
1: That's good. Well, you're right. It's because it's not.
0: You've got a bunch of people, like Bono's kids out there in a band, and it's actually pretty good. J.J. Abrams' daughter, Gracie Abrams.
1: Really?
0: Another Nepo baby, but she's pretty good, and she's had a lot of success.
1: That's cool.
0: I don't mind. You know, the whole thing, if someone's got talent in the family, they're doing music and they're doing their own thing, yeah, exactly. Go for it. You can see how that happens.
1: First day of October. Here are some things to look forward to. This month in sports, the wild card series wrapped up, but wraps up tonight. Game one of the World Series is set for the 23rd. Also, the NHL season kicked off this week. On TV, the new Carrie miniseries hits Prime on the 7th. I assume that's, you know, Stabby, that sort of thing. Carrie, that kind of one.
2: As opposed stabby. To John Carrie.
1: Well, you know what I mean.
0: I love it. Stabby. Yeah, it might be a little stabby.
1: Yeah. Season 6 of Abbott Elementary also premieres on the 7th. We've got Marvel's latest spinoff, Vision Quest, will be on Disney Plus on the 14th. And Grey's Anatomy is still chugging along. Are you kidding me? Season 23.
0: That's insane.
1: That's complete insanity.
0: Yeah. Ridiculous. I mean, how is that even possible?
1: It's ridiculous.
0: Because I think a lot of us watched that show when it first came out.
2: Is that the one with McSteamy?
1: Yes.
0: Yeah. McDreamy and McSteamy.
1: And the NCIS series comes out on October the 6th on CBS. It's doing a triple header. Some people love this show. They'll do the season 24 of the original, followed by the new NCIS New York, starring LL Cool J, and wraps up with season 3 of Origins. So that's what's up this month. In theaters, we've got Tom Cruise's Digger coming out tomorrow. What are the reviews of that?
0: Very mixed. Very mixed. It's kind of a satire, I think. There's some climate change involved. It looks fascinating to me, but I've heard very, very mixed reviews. Not a lot of positive. More negative than positive, but we'll see.
1: The Social Network sequel, The Social Reckoning.
0: That looks good.
1: Okay, that's coming out this month. And the horror flick, Other Mommy, which just sounds so horrible. If it was Other Mother, it would be better than Other Mommy. It just sounds horrible. I don't want it. It's okay. I don't have to see it. It will be released on the 9th. And the newest Street Fighter movie we've all looked forward to is coming out on the 16th. No, we have not. And the concert film documenting the final Ozzy Osbourne live performance, Ozzy and Black Sabbath, Back to the Beginning, will come out on the 28th. So it's a busy month. They've got already out lists of what the hot costumes will be.
0: Well, I mean, Halloween.
1: It's only 30 days away.
0: Right, exactly.
1: Some of them include the Bushes in Bad Bunny's Super Bowl halftime show. Come on, that's pretty funny.
0: Good. I like that.
1: That's hilarious.
0: Yeah.
1: Athena and Odysseus in The Odyssey, and operatives in Back Rooms. We've got Doctors on the Pit and Dolly Parton. And finally, in Sue's News, we have today's random fact. 92% of the world's currency is now digital.
0: That does not surprise
1: me. Wow.
0: But that's an incredible number. There you go. Wrapping up Sue's News on Thursday.
3: 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We'll be there, too.
4: Boeing's largest white-collar union approved a sweetened contract offer from the aircraft manufacturer. The new deal includes immediate 10% raises along with annual raises of 4-6% based on merit. If there had been a second rejection by the roughly 17,000 members of the Society of Professional Engineering Employees in Aerospace, the path for a walkout would have been cleared and could have happened as soon as October the 7th. Broadcom has a deal in place with Anthropic. The chipmaker will lend up to $42 billion $2 billion to the AI company for infrastructure build-out. Anthropic will spend so much in return that the developer of Claude will be Broadcom's largest compute customer by 2027. Wall Street posted small gains today after an up-and-down start. The Dow gained 20 points, ending the session at 50,926. The NASDAQ added 10 points, and the S&P 500 was up by 15. And that is your money now.
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3: Okay, another reminder, we got a Reardon Roundtable tomorrow. A lot of stuff to toss around with our panel, Greg Keller and Greg Keller's hair. They're on two separate microphones, something we do here at 97.1 FM Talk. Jeff Rainford also on the panel tomorrow. You know, the Blues start the season, which is crazy. Chris Kerber is going to be with us for a preview in the 5 o'clock hour. We're going to talk music with Tim Sommer. There's a couple things I want to talk to Tim about. You know, we really haven't touched base with him since Dolly died, Fred.
5: And oh, that's right.
3: I want to bring that up because I know he was putting some stuff on Facebook and the socials about that as well. Curtis Houck, managing editor of Newsbusters at the Media Research Center, back with us this afternoon. Good afternoon, Curtis. How are you?
6: Good afternoon. Good to be with you, my friend. I'm doing good.
3: Well, one of the biggest political stories of the week kind of centers around one of our United States senators here, Eric Schmidt. He's a dear friend of mine. Eric and I go way, way back. He happened to get his humble beginnings as the official state senator of the Mark Reardon Show. That came with no compensation, but the title itself is just, you know, priceless. You can't put a price tag on that. But no, look, we are close. I've had to, you know, talk about this. I don't want to ignore something that happened. I think it was an embarrassing moment for him in this Jack Smith hearing the other day, but here's what I knew would happen, and it did happen. So I leave here at 6 o'clock, and sometimes it's like, and you know this, Curtis, like we're in two alternative universes with the media. So Laura Ingraham's show starts and they're doing something, I don't even know what the topic was, and then Aaron Burnett over at CNN, it's like the whole half hour on Schmidt and how stupid he was, and Jamie Raskin's on saying no one's ever heard of this guy but they never will, which is absolutely not true. And I don't disagree that it was an embarrassing moment. He kind of confused an Atlanta Hawks game perhaps with an Iowa Hawkeyes game that Jack yeah. Smith had, you know, attended. But you would have thought that that was the biggest political story of the year. And I don't like the whataboutism, but my God, I can give you some whatabout right. all these people that have testified that never, ever get any coverage that say stupid things on Capitol Hill.
6: Yeah, I mean, I won't go down that road too much, too, other than to say Hank Johnson and Guam. Listeners can look that up later on their free time when they're not driving. That one's a good one. You know, that one didn't go anywhere as well. And yeah, you hit on it. The unfortunate part of that is it gave the elitist liberal media the precept to therefore say, we're not going to cover this at all.
3: Right.
6: Or if we cover it, we're going to say, this is really the only thing that you need to know about this hearing. And that's really what ABC, CBS, NBC, CNN, MS Now decided to do with this hearing, to say, well, it wasn't really that serious, and here's how unserious it was. And then the only other clip that I've seen is John Kennedy, the senator from Louisiana, asking Jack Smith if he played frisbee in the quad at Howard or Harvard Law School instead of going to his con law class. Completely out of context, make it seem like, well, if you didn't know anything about John Kennedy, you think, what is this buffoon asking about? And that's really where the right has to be 10 times more effective and on point in terms of

0: with messaging because they have to overcome that media barrier.
1: And I have to wonder, and we'll never know this, but let's say, because look, I like to apply the same standards. And if there was a member of the United States Senate that had a faux pas like that, like Senator Schmidt did, I'd play that, right? I'd probably mock them.
0: Oh, yeah.
1: I'm not so sure he's not headed toward an SNL bit this weekend, which, by the way, I think that's, you know, you wear that as a badge of honor, right, if that happens.
0: Yeah.
1: But I wonder a lot, if someone on the other side, and by the way, we've seen Democrats do this in hearings, if they've flubbed up facts like that and showed graphs that aren't accurate and they get embarrassed, the media doesn't cover that. They'll run cover for them. So I think it's fair to do the story on what happened completely. But what's not fair is you only focus on that. You don't focus on the rest of the story. And oh, yeah, we kind of know that you would never even touch this if this was somebody else that was saying this in this hearing. Again, not his finest moment. But, you know, I got people telling me that this is something that's going to bring him down. Look, the people that are going after him the most are the liberals in the legacy media. Rolling Stone, Vanity Fair, all these pieces are being written in these very, very liberal publications. The support that Schmidt has here in Missouri that's very staunch and that he's gotten across the country is because he's an effective legislator and he's a real person, Curtis. I don't know if you've ever met Senator Schmidt, but he's like about as real as they come. He's almost the opposite of most elected officials, which is one of the reasons I like him so much.
0: He's been really good to us at the Media Research Center. I know, especially when it comes to some of our big tech issues and some of our censorship initiatives, talking about PBS and NPR last year. That was something that he was really integral and very helpful with as well. And I think the timing also doesn't help that hours earlier, there was that Axios story that say, hey, maybe he might be on a Vance 2028 VP shortlist. So that's a kind of bang, bang. Definitely didn't help.
1: Yeah, probably not. But, you know, that was unfortunate because he was coming off a victory from the night before with the, you know, the college sports legislation.
0: Yes, so it's huge.
1: It's one of those weeks, and that happens in politics. All right, what did you guys think? Because, you know, the big story yesterday, I really haven't touched on it much, is the Israeli hijacking. What was the, there were a couple of things that kind of flew out early on that might have been flubs by some of the media. What was your, you know, take on the overall coverage of that?
0: Well, struggle on the plane, or that like a plane was experiencing problems, you know, kind of very similar to what we saw when Europe went through a series of ISIS-inspired terror attacks in the mid to late 2010s, where, you know, the runaway truck in Nice, you know, truck attacks, you know, vacationers. And that's kind of the same sort of thing that we saw here. Plane nosedives, plane nearly crashes. And so, you know, the New York Times has come out and defended itself. Its PRX account has come out and said, no, we were simply reporting what we knew at the time. We didn't know yet that it was a hijacker. Well, obviously something was wrong, very seriously wrong in what was going on here. And that's where, you know, I want to say to these people, you're being a little too obtuse here. I will say to stay tuned because CBS, you know, we always like to talk about 60 Minutes when we're together. They sent Matt Gutman over there to crash, as in, you know, parlay for kind of throw together at the last minute, a story for this Sunday, 60 Minutes, that's coming after the Chiefs-Raiders game. So
1: that's
0: that will
1: a big
0: be
1: lead-in.
0: The lead story.
1: Yeah, that's a big lead-in.
0: Yeah, there'll be a big, yeah, especially they're very thankful the Raiders are doing as well as they did earlier, because initially it didn't look like it would be that great of a lead-in.
1: No, nobody thought it was going to be a 3-0 and a 3-0 meeting this weekend at Allegiant. I promise you that.
0: So that's going to be the big story this weekend. So I'm interested to see the coverage of that. I haven't seen as much, but I'm really glad anytime they do, they kind of bring up the symbolism going back to Flight 93, since we have marked 25 years since 9/11, the homage to that, you know, how thankful we are, you know, how thankful those people are on that plane and the people of Israel are, because that was assumed its intended target somewhere in Israel that it would crash.
1: I wonder if we'll ever know that, because obviously that had to be part of the plan, right? Not just to bring the airplane down, but to crash it into something. And I wonder if we'll be, you know, given any insight into that at any point. That'll be fascinating.
0: Yeah, exactly. I mean, so that's been a huge story this week. I think the media, because it involves so many young children, it has not come off as maybe as partisan or as divisive as it could have been. CNN did have a moment, our Steve Malzberg flagged in the early coverage, where they said, well, this could be anything from terrorism to workplace violence. You know, something that happened, disagreement between coworkers. Well, that's putting it mildly. That's something like the Babylon Bee could have written. But a former Washington, D.C. intelligence official said that on CNN yesterday afternoon, which That one is a huge whopper for us. But otherwise, I think because children involved, their cell phone video, people kind of love those human interests, you know, that there's 170 passengers on board that people can interview. And these most, like most Israelis, they speak very good English, so they're able to easily interview people. So I think those factors have made it the tone down a little bit. But obviously the presence of anti-Semitism or what this could have done, the geopolitical consequences if the plane had crashed anywhere of note that I think was kind of missing. But that's not so much a bias thing as it is kind of an expertise simply going below the surface and having a little bit higher IQ.
1: Curtis Halkus here from Newsbusters. I was not familiar with this. You alerted me to this story. I want to ask you about it. Brian Cox is a guy that I think a lot of people would know his face, maybe not his name. He was one of the stars of the show Succession. But they profiled him in the Washington Post last weekend, and he let loose with a bunch of things that probably should have made bigger news, right?
0: Yeah, so, I mean, he's a huge, you mentioned he's in Succession. You go to his IMDb page, it's pretty long. He's actually the booming voice in the McDonald's commercials nowadays, too.
1: Yeah, I don't think I knew that, but that makes sense.
0: Yeah, they mentioned that. I'm like, well, that actually does. So he is doing a play in Washington, D.C. He's playing Bach when he was before the court of Frederick II or something like that, very dictatorial, allegedly, and he was forced to create some sort of fugue. And the tagline is basically, how does like the culture, how do the arts survive in a world of dictatorship? And so, of course, he makes all these comparisons to Trump. He talks about there's rampant stupidity going on. And he also brings up Gaza. And he expresses some sort of exasperation to the Washington Post that how could a bunch of people who were subjected to the things that they were starting in the 1930s in Germany then go on to do something very similar to another group of people? Of course, the implication being that what happened in Gaza is some sort of Holocaust on par with what Adolf Hitler did. And of course, yes, if anyone else had made that comparison or had said that about any other group of people, this obviously would be definitely more than just like...
1: Well, because let me read the whole quote. He goes, you can't believe that these people who went through the most horrific situation in the 30s could almost behave in slightly the same way. I find that truly shocking. I'm 80 now, and I look around and say, are we actually learning anything? Why doesn't it transform us? Why does we go down a path? And basically, it's stupidity, it's narcissism, it's all kinds of stuff that has put us in this dilemma. You know, Brian Cox could potentially have been 100% right about that if he wasn't 100% wrong, because he's forgetting the dynamics of what happened on October 7th and how this whole thing started, and that there really is no genocide. I mean, if there was, I think you can make that comparison. Slight problem, there is none. And that's the big issue. And of course, in the Washington Post never does. They did this when Cori Bush was blabbing to them back when she was in office about black kids dying on the streets. There's no challenge to say, that's not really happening. That's not the facts, Mr. Cox, or that's not the facts, Cori Bush. They don't do that. They'll just print the nonsense.
0: Or ignoring, you know, what's going on, you know, in your case, like what's happening on the streets of St. Louis at that time, the reason for the crime and the presence of law enforcement, those kinds of things being omitted.
1: Curtis Halk, awesome to have you on. I hope you're having a great week. I'm off next week. We'll talk in a couple. How does that sound?
0: All right. Sounds good, friend. Right. Yep. Enjoy your time away.
1: Thank you. Take care.
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3: We've got a stall westbound 44 at Grand in the center lane, and that, of course, is creating a delay. Now, 70 is jammed in both directions. There was an accident on westbound just past Lindbergh, but it's caused a jam in both directions. For a while, a lane blocked in both directions. So eastbound is jammed back to the Blanchett Bridge. Westbound is slow past the airport. 6440 is lined up Kings Highway out through McCausland. It's also jammed out at Prospect. And 44, of course, slowing at Grand where we had that stall. On the Illinois side, 255 really slow at Horseshoe Lake Road where there is ongoing road work. I'm Sue Thomas with Traffic, 97.1 FM Talk, St. Louis Conservative.
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6: Mark Reardon is St. Louis conservative.
7: I don't know how many people heard about this situation with the execution that was attempted in Tennessee. This is a very confusing story. I will tell you that for my entire life, and I have not wavered, I am a fan and supporter of capital punishment for the worst of the worst crimes. And the nonsense that is spread by attorneys out there, and the reason this takes decades for people who are convicted and a jury sends them to death row, is because it's appeal after appeal after appeal after appeal. That's nothing ever to do with guilt or innocence. I mean, maybe 1% of the time. It has everything to do with procedural things that may have happened, etc. You know, 99% of these people on death row deserve to be there. They deserve to be removed from the planet. I would put Krista Pike in that particular situation, but what happened to her last night is very unique. So they were trying to execute her in Tennessee. It was the first execution in a while, and it's the second time that they've bungled a death penalty attempt this year. How you do this, I have no idea, but apparently she was injected last night a couple of different times. Now, when you hear, this is Kim Chandler from the AP, because they have witnesses. I've never done this before. You know, I would cover the news a lot in the 80s and the 90s. Potosi, I think, was the prison where they would put people to death. We haven't had, even in this state, I don't think we've had someone put to death in a while. But it was regularly, you know, happening in certainly the 90s and the 2000s because of the convictions from those time periods. But here's Kim Chandler talking about what happened last night.
8: There's clearly going to be questions about what happened tonight in Tennessee, because this is not go as expected. I have never covered an execution where the inmate was clearly alive after the execution.
7: That's very bizarre, right? Now, she's like in critical condition right now.
9: This is an enormous dose of a sedative that should not ever need to happen twice, but it did. And then she stayed alive.
8: She was loudly and rhythmically snoring. She appeared to maybe gasp a couple of times, snort like somebody might do when they were snoring. But she was clearly very much alive, longer than was expected.
7: So this is, you know, they have witnesses. Sometimes it's family members and others, but this is one of the witnesses.
9: They went through two rounds and she was still breathing at the end. It was very ragged. She lifted her head up and was looking around at one point. She said that there was a spot that was burning and hurting, and asked if that was normal. None of it was normal.
10: Now, at times it appeared labored. She was snoring at times, but she was still breathing. We had to listen to all that from 8:05 until we left the building.
7: Okay, so that's not the way that things are supposed to go down. There's no doubt about that. Now, in a situation like this, because, look, she deserves to die. Hopefully that will happen. She was supposed to be the first woman executed in Tennessee in more than 200 years. Jeez. And again, we still have all these questions about what happened and why it failed. But let's talk about the crime itself here and why she was on death row and why she deserved to be on death row. In 1996, think about that. 30 years ago, yeah. Okay? And again, this is what happens with these appeals. There's no doubt about guilt here at all. So she was found guilty of torturing and murdering a classmate named Colleen Slemmer. It was an attack that was carried out with her boyfriend and another friend. They slashed Ms. Slemmer's entire body, not just her throat, with a box cutter. They carved a pentagram into her chest, and they removed a piece of her skull. This was a

0: a horrific, horrific crime. And that's why people are put on death row, for the worst of the worst criminals out there, and they should be removed from the planet. Now, over the years, I've kind of been convinced, because you might be able to make a case. I've even heard family members make a case. Well, it's more punishment. You know, you're giving them, you're taking them off the planet, they're gone. It's more punishment for them to be in prison for the rest of their lives. I have mixed feelings on that. I mean, if it was something that happened in my family with a victim, I think I'd want the ultimate justice to prevail, and that would mean being removed from the planet. But now this has gotten complicated. There's going to be lawsuits involved. How you screw something up like this, Sue, and how you screw it up a couple of different times, I have no idea. I've always had a much simpler plan for execution. It's a bit harsh, but I'll explain it to you in very simple fashion. I take Ambien for sleep. You give that inmate a couple of Ambien. If you have a firearm nearby, you can pretty much take care of that situation with no pain, and you move on. Now, that's not the way we do things, unless you're in Utah, when you do have a firing squad out there. Yeah, there's absolutely. That's, I think it's Utah that has the, where's Koberger? That was... Idaho.
1: Yeah.
0: They have, maybe it's Idaho. They still have, you know, that's kind of weird too. But look, I have not wavered. I would not waver on this one, but I would say the state of Tennessee has got a lot of questions they have to answer.
1: It's Idaho.
0: But it is Idaho, right?
1: Yeah. Utah, Idaho, Mississippi, Oklahoma, South Carolina, they say.
0: But go ahead and just watch the media coverage of this the next couple of days. But you're not going to hear anything about that poor victim who had a pentagram carved into her chest and a portion of her skull removed, which is why she was on death row to begin with. By the way, here's Krista Pike in 1998.
2: I'm not scared to die. I cannot pinpoint where I went off track and things just start falling apart. How my life has ended up like this, I still don't understand that at all. And, you know, maybe it's just not meant for me to understand right now.
0: I don't know the details of her personal challenges, but that is going to be a significant story here for the next few days until the state of Tennessee figures things out. We're going to come back here at the top of the hour, and we'll have a conversation with my friend John Ziegler out in L.A. He has written a piece that has been published in Chronicles magazine that is entitled The Wussification of Sports. He's absolutely right on. Last night when I was heading home from, actually it might have been when I was heading to the concert, I went and saw Foster the People at the Music Park. They were having a California governor's debate last night. Javier Becerra and Steve Hilton. We may be able to get John to weigh in on that and a whole bunch more. Bill King from down in Houston to kind of take the temperature of the Tallarico and the Paxton race, plus an audio cut of the day and more.
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1: Stall reported westbound 44 at Grand. Watch for that in the right lane. Accident eastbound 70 past 270. It is blocking the right lanes, and traffic is jammed back across the Blanchette Bridge. And then westbound drivers are slow as well past the airport. And that's jamming up southbound 270 in that area. Now, southbound 170 is slow at 64. We've got an accident on westbound 44. This one is just past Jefferson, and it's causing a delay. Moderate volume on the Illinois side, 55-64 eastbound, headed for 70, and 255 jams at Horseshoe Lake Road due to road work. Sue Thomas with traffic. 97.1 FM Talk, St. Louis Conservative.
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4: The road. I'm Lisa Lacerra, Fox News. President Trump making good on a promise he made during the midterm convention, starting a campaign blitz in the month or so before the election. First, in Texas.
5: I'm thrilled to be back in the Lone Star State with the proud, hardworking patriots of Peterbilt Motor Company.
4: Then he rallied in Oklahoma. The president says the country is doing well, but Republicans have not been able to get that message to voters. Senate Democratic leader Chuck Schumer on the Senate floor claimed the president is trying to disenfranchise millions of Americans.
6: Trump has given up on winning over the electorate. So he's trying to silence it.
4: And Schumer accused Republicans of helping President Trump profit from the presidency. The president says there could be a link to Iran in the attempted hijacking of an Israel-bound flight.
7: The president's comments follow Israeli Prime Minister Benjamin Netanyahu's assessment on Fox and Friends that the co-pilot underwent radical indoctrination. Passengers on the flight described a harrowing scene. The pilot was stabbed by the co-pilot. Passengers and crew members were able to retake control of the aircraft and make an emergency landing in Saudi Arabia.
4: Fox's Jared Halpern at the White House. London police have arrested a dual UK-Iranian national on suspicion of plotting a terror attack following a security incident at a U.S.-run military base in England that British authorities have linked to Tehran. The 25-year-old man was arrested in central London. Police have searched two properties. Five men, all British nationals in their 20s and from London, arrested in the early hours of Sunday on suspicion of explosives and terror offenses close to the RAF Fairford base. On Wall Street, swings in the bond market made for modest gains for stocks. The Dow up 20 points. The Nasdaq added 10 points. The S&P plus 14. 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
3: Still warm and humid today with a couple of showers, lots of clouds, 87. Tonight, this is the wettest stretch will be tonight with periods of rain and some non-severe thunderstorms. But there could be some downpours of rain from time to time, 65. Changeable skies Friday, showers and some non-severe thunderstorms in the morning. Clearing out during the afternoon, but cooler, 72. 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
5: This is the last day of the heat, isn't it?
6: And yes.
5: The humidity.
6: Yes.
5: Yeah, you know, tried to turn the air off last night, didn't work, was too humid.
6: Way too humid.
5: Right, thank you, Sue, for supporting me on that.
6: Totally.
5: But looks like everything's going to turn here in the next few days. I'm off next week for the entire week, hoping to do some things.
6: But
5: I'm hoping to do things outdoors. You know, we had my dear friend Ted Nugent on a couple of days ago, and he was giving his speech for doing something in the great outdoors. I'm going up next week to do a little bass fishing on the farm where I hunt in Howard County. I love to do that with my dear friend Kevin Yeager. We're going to do a little prep work for deer season. I might have to shoot the gun to make sure it's sighted in, even though I haven't shot a damn deer in 5 years. I don't even know why I would need to do that, because apparently nothing's going to come in front of me to shoot anyway. A little frustrated by that, can you tell?
6: Yeah, well, no.
5: No, but I'm looking forward. I might play a little golf next week and lose some golf balls, so that'll be fun. Speaking of golf, that'll be a nice segue here to John Ziegler, who is a great golfer, I hear. You're like scratch or just what, a two or something like that, Zig?
7: These days, I'm probably about a one handicap.
5: Okay. That's pretty good, though, I'd say. I'm jealous. I'd like to see you play sometime. You have got a piece that's in Chronicles Magazine called The Wussification of Sports. You and I have talked about some of these issues before. I've actually, for the last 20 years, talked about just the wussification of America, not just sports, and I think there's certainly a lot of crossover there. But tell me what set you off to write this piece. There's a lot of things going on out there. I want to talk about some of the things that happened in college football last weekend, but basically in football in particular, you're not allowed to play the game anymore, are you?
7: No, and by the way, this isn't just a piece. This is a cover story for this magazine, the October edition. And they got a pretty cool graphic for the cover. This is an over 3,000-word essay that I've written. They commissioned me to do this because I do talk about this topic, as you know, Mark, quite a bit. I have a unique background in sports. I began my career as a television sportscaster. I've actually coached high school football in two different states. I've actually written a book about spending a year with a high school football team in Ohio. So, and I've covered college and pro football. I've covered college and pro basketball as a sportscaster, and I've really seen a remarkable change in the last couple of decades, especially since the COVID panic. I really believe, Mark, that the COVID panic was the death knell for football in particular, because one of the things that happened with the COVID panic was we lost control over our own risk decisions with regard to our own medical situations. If you think about it, that's really what happened. The society decided, we're going to make those decisions for you. You can no longer make your own risk decisions, what your race, your willingness to take on risk is. And you cannot play tackle football in a society where individuals do not have the ability to make their own risk calculations regarding their medical situation. You just can't. It's not physically possible. And so we as a society in the NFL and college football, mainly out of fear of lawsuits, fear of negative publicity, media coverage, what have you, the feminization of America, they have effectively decided without telling anybody that they're ending football. And it's from the pro ranks all the way down through high school. And I have seen it, and it's remarkable to me that so few people are talking about this. Football no longer exists. Now, you can argue maybe that's a good thing, but I would at least like people to admit it. Just acknowledge that we're not playing tackle football anymore. And I'm someone who believes that in society, the pendulum swings. When it swings one direction, it often swings way too far in the other direction. Look, I grew up in the 70s and 80s, and pro football was probably too violent in the 70s and the 80s.
5: Okay, yeah.
7: Especially given the nature of the equipment. But the pendulum has now swung so far in the other direction that it's completely ridiculous. This is not the same sport, and I wish we would just admit it, but they will never admit it. And so instead, we have to play this ridiculous game of pretend where we have this kind of a hybrid between what's flag football and remnants of old tackle football. And frankly, it's very frustrating and confusing.

0: But basically, defenders have no option anymore. Someone please tell me what defenders are supposed to do in that situation where the quarterback slides feet first and therefore brings his helmet and his head from six feet off the ground to 3 feet off the ground. If you're aiming for a guy's midsection, guess where the helmet is going to be? It's going to be where you're aiming. You have no time to be able to adjust.
1: That's
0: in that
1: exactly
0: particular
1: right.
0: situation.
1: Yeah.
0: In this particular situation, the player did not make helmet-to-helmet contact. He hit him with his shoulder pads. Shoulder pads basically don't exist anymore, but to what extent they do, he hit him with a shoulder pad. He got ejected from the game, and then because of the outrage that the video created, he got suspended for the next game.
1: Yeah, it's ridiculous.
0: He's stupid. Now, I'm not going to defend the fact that he sort of celebrated and his teammates celebrated, but here's the part from a media perspective, Mark, that really should send chills down everyone's spine and shows me tackle football is done. Chris Sims, the son of Phil Sims, legendary right. NFL quarterback, was on NBC in the halftime show of that game. He said exactly what we are saying. He did not say it in any sort of inappropriate way. He just simply said, you know, the quarterback takes some responsibility here. He slid too late. The defender was in an impossible situation. People responded with such insanity that the next day, Chris Sims had to issue an apology.
1: I know, for
0: just simply stating what happened.
1: It's ridiculous.
0: Which, by the way, will create a massive chilling effect going forward because nobody in network television will ever have the gumption to ever stand up and say, hey, wait a minute. What's going on here? What about the quarterback's responsibility? What's the defender supposed to do? Because in this particular situation, the video was so dramatic, people lost their damn minds, and we've become a nation of feelers instead of thinkers.
1: Right.
0: This is the wussification of America.
1: Absolutely. Let's talk about baseball a little bit, because you don't limit this in this cover piece for Chronicles to football. So we have a little relatable story that's even in the news today. I don't know if you follow this. You're all over sports, John. I'm not trying to insult you. You probably know this. But Sonny Gray, who used to pitch for the Cardinals, one of the best pitchers, if not the best pitchers in Major League Baseball, certainly in the American League, pitching for the Red Sox last night. His manager, he's in a tough position, but Sonny Gray is, you know, 18-3 on the season or something like that. He wants to stay in. He's pulled because of analytics and all these things, and then they blow the game, and maybe they would have blown the game anyway, but his message after the game was, wait a second, why not trust the guy that's thrown all these pitches and has been pretty successful three times through the lineup? Instead, when we came up in an era, John, growing up with baseball players where pitchers would make it through maybe at least seven innings, we're barely getting to the bottom of the fifth with these major league pitchers who are starters.
0: I go into this issue in the Wussification of America essay pretty extensively. There's an astonishing statistic that within basically maybe a little bit more than one generation, baseball has gone from a sport where 30% of games were completed by the starting pitcher to now less than 1%.
1: 0.2%. That's
0: 0.2%.
1: Incredible.
0: It's unbelievable. I mean, for people who grew up like we did in the 70s, and you know, you're in St. Louis, I grew up in Philadelphia. Steve Carlton was the ace for the Philadelphia Phillies. Taking him out in the sixth inning.
1: That's unheard of.
0: You would have gotten hit. You would have gotten hit in the face.
1: Right.
0: He would never have allowed that. Bob Gibson would never have allowed that. You know, another St. Louis pitcher of legendary proportions would never have allowed that. And by the way, those guys had long careers. So I don't know what we're saving them from. There doesn't appear. I don't understand what the end game of this is. But you mentioned analytics, and I think analytics has destroyed sports in general, baseball in particular. You know, we have a mutual acquaintance slash friend in Bob Costas. Bob, the last time I had him on my podcast, The Death of Journalism, talked about, can you imagine what would have happened when Kurt Gibson hit the famous home run for the Dodgers against the A's in the 88 World Series? Today, they don't have been talking about the ball speed and the bat speed instead of just letting the whole thing play out for the drama that it was, that it used to be a human story, and now it's a numbers story. And because analytics have taken over, managers have no cover. They have to do this because if something goes wrong, God forbid, they will get destroyed and maybe even get fired. So everyone's afraid of their own shadow. And this goes to the wussification of America in general and sports in particular.
1: I could not agree with you more. And that, you know, that was a message from another former Cardinal, Wilson Contreras, and they were trying to say this diplomatically in the aftermath of their loss to the Yankees. But that, you know, that's what they were saying. Look, what happened to like a little bit of a gut check or something like that? That simply doesn't exist. Now, one of the other things, and I want to talk about this,

0: This is a big hockey town here in St. Louis. We love the Tkachuk brothers because they're from here. But what happened in the Olympics with Jack Hughes being a hero of that game, but then does something that is not deemed appropriate by everyone and has to apologize and all this other stuff, it keeps happening, right?
1: Well, the Jack Hughes story is really interesting because in the ideal world, it was the perfect example of how we're not wussified. I mean, the guy loses teeth and goes on to score the winning goal in the game, gold medal game to beat Canada, right? Tremendous story. But to me, there's a wussification element of what transpired. Because of these stupid rules, the overtime game was 3-on-3.
0: Right.
1: Now, I'm sorry, that's not hockey. And to me, I bleed red, white, and blue as much as anybody. The 1980 U.S. Olympic hockey team was one of the biggest moments of my childhood. I was thrilled the United States won. But to win it 3-on-3, I'm like, that doesn't even count.
0: Yeah. It's fun to see it in regular season overtime just because it gets the pace going.
1: This is a gold medal game.
0: No, that shouldn't happen in the gold medal game. I would agree with you on that. But you actually said, I think in the piece, you gave hockey a little bit more credit for not wussifying out, didn't you?
1: Well, yeah, I said it's kind of the exception that proves the rule. And a lot of this is being driven by the fact that our mainstream culture has become so, to use the term from the piece, wussified. Hockey isolates itself at least somewhat because of the nature of its fan base. It doesn't try to be mainstream. It knows what it is. Now, there are some elements of wussification on the edges, like, for instance, playing 3-on-3 in the gold medal hockey game. And other people would also say there are other examples of that. But by and large, it doesn't face the same pressures that a football faces because it's so mainstream, and anything bad, any injury that occurs, my God, even that Oregon USC game, not even that big of a game in college football, it takes over social media because the video is so bad. That would not really happen in hockey, or hockey wouldn't really care because it understands what kind of sport it is and who it's appealing to. So I think it's somewhat isolated.
0: What would you say, though? This may not cross over into the wussification, but I know you tweeted about this. I have too. There's been a lot of attention on the WNBA. You had another Angel Reese, incident this week where she goes after a fan that's simply yelling at her and pointing, and she says that's not acceptable. The foul that was the result of, Sophie Cunningham, our Missouri gal, was just pounded down to the ground, and then she gets the foul called on her. This whole WNBA scenario, which, by the way, should be embracing because they have more attention on that league than ever before, and some of that is manifesting in ratings, but that is a real strange league right now, and I don't know exactly if they know how to take advantage of all this attention. Actually, I think they don't know how to take advantage.
1: I agree with you all on that, but I'm glad you brought this up in the context of my piece, because I addressed this in the cover story for Chronicles Magazine, the wussification of sports, because I think what this shows, the fact that the WNBA is frankly as physical as it has ever been, it is not wussified. Now,
0: right.
1: they are delusional in a lot of ways, and they're blowing their great opportunity with Caitlin Clark, but it is not wussified. In fact, you could argue it is more physically, lack of a better term, violent than it's ever been. College softball is incredibly intense these days, and some of the I find it to be very compelling.
0: It's entertaining.
1: Entertainment.
0: It is, yeah.
1: But here's why that's important to my thesis. Because this phenomenon is in large part an attack on masculinity.
0: Yes.
1: It's on men. It's on, the attack is on toxic masculinity, quote unquote, mostly by liberal culture warriors. And women are the last gender that are still allowed to be physical in a sports context because everyone thinks that's fantastic. But to me, and I see this in the high school football realm, I think it's one of the most underrated stories that's happening in 2026. High school football is under attack in blue states because usually female liberal school administrators hate football. They hate toxic masculinity. They hate the attention that it gets, and they are eviscerating it at every opportunity. But women's sports are, I think, immune from that because the same people aren't trying to attack femininity. They're trying to attack masculinity.
0: Yeah, you actually ended the piece on a very effective note, making some of those points. So that is in Chronicles Magazine. It's a cover story, the wussification of sports. I have retweeted it, John, on my page here in the last 15 minutes. So if folks want to check that out. Now, this is at great peril. I'm going to ask you another question on a different topic. And I only say at great peril because it's probably not going to be fair to only give us a couple of minutes. But this Cornell rape story is, I know you've been tweeting about this. This is kind of a story that's right up your alley with allegations, sexual abuse allegations. A woman that went in for a threesome, was doing a lot of drugs, and then comes out after a couple of years and decides that she was gang raped. Now, I don't know all the details. We don't know all the details. But some of this is fitting a pattern of earlier incidents like Duke Lacrosse, et cetera, isn't it?
1: I think we're living in a fantasy world, especially with regard to the media coverage of this thing. The media can't even get the basic facts correct, Mark. They keep saying that there's seven guys accused of a gang rape. That's not even what she alleges. Not everybody in this story did horrible things. Yes, I'm not going to defend anybody.
0: I would agree.
1: But I don't see any evidence of a crime here. But let's be clear about what the details are. When they say seven, I can understand people go, oh, my God, how do you explain seven guys having sex with one girl over an extended period of time? That sounds inherently like a rape. It's not even what she alleges. She engaged consensually in two different threesomes. Four guys, two different threesomes. Three others just were there watching or doing drugs or what have you. I'm not defending it. I'm telling you what she alleges. And from that flows everything. What the best I can make of what this situation was, Mark, is that this was a circumstance where this woman did things she regretted. It destroyed her reputation. She got called a slut, and she reversed her story in hindsight as a defense mechanism and now as an attempt to try to get money from what she thinks is a situation where her reputation was so destroyed largely by her own actions that she somehow deserves it. I'm not defending anybody. Everybody was wrong in this, but I don't see any evidence of a crime in this circumstance whatsoever.
0: It is a vile, disgusting story. It's even tough about to talk, you know, on the radio here. All right, John. Well, good job on the wussification story. I loved it. I don't think that football is heading toward flag football. I know you believe that. I hope not. I want to love the sport, but I understand your points completely, and they're right on target. Awesome to have you on, and we'll talk soon. Thank you, John.
1: Thanks.
0: All right, take care.
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3: There is an accident on southbound 270 past Doherty Ferry, and they moved it from the center lanes off to the right side, but a pretty good jam going behind that. Accident eastbound 70 past 270. This one has been blocking the right lanes. I posted it on X at Susan6768. But the eastbound jam goes back across the Blanchet Bridge. Westbound driver slowing for a look as well. 64 westbound slowing Kings Highway out through McCausland. Some moderate volume at Lindbergh. And it jams again Lake St. Louis Boulevard out through the 70 split. Looking okay on the bridges downtown, but 255 is jammed at Horseshoe Lake Road due to road work. 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
0: Look, I saw another story that was in the Wall Street Journal and New York Times today about rates going up again over 7%. So that makes the message that I have for you right now from Stewart's American Mortgage even more important. 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You pay no appraisal fees, no closing costs, no title fees, no broker fees. 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And one of the great things about Stewie is you can reach out to him personally. You do it right now. I'm going to give you his number. You can text or call him, 314-324-4440. If you're in the car, you can't write the number down, just Google the bagel loan. You'll see it. It'll come right up. Get with Stewie. 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If you're skeptical, he gets that. Have him explain it to you. 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
2: Have at him.
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6: Okay, we're back to the PG-13 rated portion of the show because I want to go over some of the details in the alleged Cornell rape story, which are interesting. This is New York Times reporting, and it's very revealing. Some of this came out last night, and people think they know a lot about this story. Like, to Zig's point, there's a lot of stuff here that is very, very questionable. So, you know, one of the parts of the story, so they talk about in October 2024, this is like almost 2 years ago, it's a Chi Phi fraternity party at Cornell. The sophomore, who had become known as Jane Doe, was milling around an online forum about Greek life. She encountered a post that stopped her cold. Are Chi Phi brothers Crips or Bloods? Because I hear they've been doing hell gangbanging, someone had written. They do drugs and gang raped a sophomore, another user said. Report them. So since that evening, on October 19th, 2024, Jane Doe, as she's identified as, had recounted the night's events to her roommates without identifying herself as a rape victim. She had exchanged friendly text messages with the men that she would later accuse of assault. She had heard uncharitable appraisals of herself from undergraduate gossip. Then she read the words, "That's the first time I'd ever heard the narrative change that I wasn't a W-H-O-R-E, we'll just kind of be careful on that one, and that I was assaulted." So there are people then, and by the way, the same day, she gets a text message from Jonathan Newell, who is one of the men she goes on to accuse of sexual assault. And he actually writes in the text, "I just wanted to apologize for how things went down the other night." He said that both he and Matthew Ingalls, another of the men that she would later accuse of assault, both felt terrible for being too under the influence of drugs and alcohol to shut it down and kick people out before it got way out of hand. Jane Doe replied and reassured him, "At the end of the day, none of the sexual stuff was illegal. And honestly, I really liked being with you and Matt." The next day, she makes an appointment at the Cornell Health Department to see a doctor because she thinks she's contracted a urinary tract infection. She wanted to be tested for STDs. She told the doctor that she contracted the UTI in a traumatic way. That's according to a transcript with investigators. She didn't really follow up on that, Jane Doe said of the doctor. She just suggested that I go to therapy. And then on October 23rd, this is a very tight time frame, right? This is 3 days. Jane Doe texts Mr. Ingalls and she says, "Bro, everyone knows the episode is ruining my life temporarily and her reputation had been destroyed." She said that all she could do was sleep and cry all day. According to the documents, Mr. Ingalls assured her that it would all blow over soon, noting how fast nonsense spreads at this school, and said she did not have anything to be ashamed of. "You're right," she writes, "it'll get better." Jane Doe's sorority big sister gets a text that week. "Have you heard the rumor about your little?" In the meantime, Jane Doe delivers strict instructions to one of her roommates. If anyone asks about this, say it didn't happen. The roommate was concerned. Initially, she said Jane Doe was kind of recounting it as sort of a crazy thing that she had done, okay? And the roommate says, you know, that police need to be involved here. You know, this is more serious. So as the days go on, the roommate continues, I think she kind of came to realize that it was something bad and she didn't really enjoy her time there. So on October 25th, again, very tight timeline, right? This is day after day after day. Mr. Ingalls texts her and says, you good? Jane Doe replies that Mr. Newell had definitely told people. I'd have conversations and she would describe a part of what happened and I would tell her that that is what could be classified as rape. That's what the roommate said. At Kai Pi, the fraternity was preparing for a Halloween party, okay? And Jane Doe wanted to attend. Text messages included in the investigation show that Mr. Ingalls assured her that he and the other fraternity members wanted her to be there. Kai Pi is your house and you are welcome here, he wrote, relaying the views of the fraternity's president, who was not among those that was accused of the sexual assault. She says, thank you. I appreciate that. I'll bring my SIGs tomorrow. But then she gets a phone call from the frat's president, according to the text messages. She was disinvited from the party. It was for her own good, he

0: said. She sends a text to Mr. Ingalls saying, I knew this was going to happen. The women will always get the short end of the stick. Y'all aren't my friends. Y'all are covering your asses. By November 3rd, 3 weeks later at the time, she appears to have concluded that she was assaulted at the party. She sends a text to Mr. Newell that says, let's be clear that 90% of what happened that night was not consensual. I was given more key, it's ketamine, than I can remember. And I know that I told you I felt uncomfortable and I didn't know anyone in the room. The text continued with her telling him that one of her only memories was doing ketamine off of his, you know what it is, in front of everyone like a sex doll worker. 4 days later, on November 7th, she goes to the emergency room and she requests a rape kit. So, look, I don't know what the truth is. I don't know how many lives are going to be destroyed here. I don't know if there was an actual rape, but what I do know is her story changed dramatically. At first, no crimes were committed with the sexual stuff. She was very concerned about her reputation, understandably so, right? But when the reputation started to sour, when the Halloween party went sideways, that's when she decides that she was raped.
1: I thought that some of this was when she was not conscious.
0: Well, there have been allegations of that, yes.
1: And
0: but we don't know that, Sue. I mean, some of that's awful if that happened, but do we know that that happened? I mean, how would these people were so drugged up and doped up? I don't know how anyone would have a clear memory of what happened. I mean, how does she make allegations like that? If that in fact is the case, and I know that there's been some quotes out there attributed to fraternity members, that would be horrific, right?
1: And wasn't there a text or a Snapchat that was an invitation saying that there's some come. Enjoy yourself while she's not with it. And I don't know that that part was said in the text, but that was appalling.
0: Well, it's all appalling.
1: Yes.
0: I mean, honestly, I'm trying to think in this, in I know I mentioned what Jake Tapper did the other night because he was asking the DA, how can you have this information and not, you know, prosecute? So think this is a tough one, right?
1: Yep.
0: If you're a parent and that's your daughter, at college, pretty good college, by the way, and she's, you know, young, she's underage, and look, I started drinking at college because all you had to do at Mizzou, at Michael's, or, you know, the Shack is just show your student ID, and you can get drinks. That, you know, the 1980s were very different. But she was in a situation 2 days after this happened, apologizing to one of the two guys, telling them that they that she enjoyed it and didn't have any problem, and specifically said none of the sexual stuff was a crime. So how do you sort all that stuff out? I think awful, awful things happen.
1: Yes.
0: But when ketamine and alcohol and weed and God knows what else is involved, look, I've told you, you know, I quit drinking when I was 25 years old. There were a lot of things that happened between the ages of 18 and 25 that I simply do not remember because I was blackout drunk. I'm embarrassed to say that, but that's where a lot of college kids are. You know, and I worked hard at school, but I also partied super hard. And I'm not, you know, in any way, shape, or form giving permission for someone to take advantage of a young woman or anyone in that situation. But I think she was one of the people that was trying to have group sex happen. And she did have a threesome with four guys, two guys at one point and two guys at another point. So, you know, look, that strains credibility there just a little bit when all of a sudden you cry rape after your reputation on campus has been brought down. It's a complicated one. It's not a good case. It's ugly. I don't know if we're ever going to know the truth.
1: Well, if she was indeed unconscious, stuff may eventually come back to her. Or it's very complex and horrifying.
0: Yeah, I don't think anything that comes of this will be good.
1: Mm-mm.
0: Nothing will.
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1: Accident eastbound 70 past 270, and they still have the two right lanes blocked. Traffic, of course, is jammed behind it. Now, they cleared the accident on southbound 270 at Doherty Ferry from the center lanes, but I'm still seeing a jam behind it. They had moved it off to the right, and we still have some slow-moving traffic through there. Westbound 64, a slow go, Kings Highway out through McCausland. It's also slow at Lake St. Louis Boulevard. On the Illinois side, we're fine on the bridges, But 255 is pretty slow there at Horseshoe Lake Road, and that is due to road work. I'm Sue Thomas with traffic, 97.1 FM Talk, St. Louis Conservative.

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0: I think I was just filling an email out. Sometimes I do that during the show. I apologize for that. Audio cut of the day is coming up here in just a few minutes. A reminder that we have the Reardon Roundtable tomorrow. It should be a good one. Greg Keller will be here on the GOP side. Jeff Rainford, Democrat consultant on the other side. Paul Hall with entertainment recommendations tomorrow. Cusimano takes us into the weekend with sports. And on that topic, the St. Louis Blues start their 26-27 campaign tomorrow night, not at home, on the road, but Chris Kerber is going to be with us for a preview. We'll have Tim Summer talking a little music. We have not spoken with Tim since Dolly died a few weeks ago, so I know he has some thoughts on that. We kind of talked a little bit earlier in the show about Michigan and Texas, and some of the polling seems like it's tightening up. One of our great correspondents down in Houston is Bill King, who's a research fellow at Rice University's Baker Institute. He has written a book called Unapologetically Moderate. He's become a great resource for us down there. How are you this afternoon, Bill? Welcome back.
1: Hey, how's it going, guys? Good to be with you again.
0: Well, give me the update on the ground and what you see in this race with Tallarico and Paxton, because as I mentioned earlier, look, I've been looking at this polling. I've been concerned just because I see Tallarico with a lead, and you know, Paxton doesn't really have many leads, which is different than what happened with Beto O'Rourke. Up in Michigan, sort of the same thing. Mike Rogers not having any of the leads. El Sayed holding most of the leads. Some, in both these situations, 3 to 5, maybe even 6 percentage points. But I'm seeing some of this tighten, Bill. And I can't imagine that you're just not being swamped with political ad after political ad down there in Houston if you're watching live sports or TV, right?
1: Yeah. You know, I'm on a local political talk show here in Houston, and I was going back and reviewing the tape, and I mean, every single commercial is an ad. It's a very interesting race. Both candidates are relatively unpopular. And a lot of people are kind of holding their nose and picking one side or the other. Tallarico has consistently been ahead in the polls. I think there's 12 or 13 polls in a row that have him up, but it's very tight. There was one where he was up 6, but it was clearly a Democratic-leaning poll. Mm-hmm. All the good pollsters are coming in about 2 or 3 points difference. Everything's within the margin of error. But as you pointed out, when Beto O'Rourke ran against Ted Cruz back in 2018,

0: And that was such a close race, we thought at the time. O'Rourke never led in a single poll leading up to that election. We also have, Greg Abbott is only about 4 or 5 points up in his race right now. So there is some real angst in the population out there. Trump is a huge downdraft, even in Texas now. He's a negative 10 points in Texas. The biggest group, Mark, that's changed has been Latinos. And 24, typically in Texas, Latinos have voted about, 55, 60% Democrat. And in 2024, the Republicans flipped that script and the Latinos voted about 60% for Trump in 24. And they have tremendous buyer's remorse over that now. And they flipped back the other direction. One of the real consequences of that is this redistricting plan that Texas did, where they were supposed to pick up 5 new seats. One of my federal, my other colleagues is a political science, and I did a study that we think that they're going to lose all 3 of those seats down the valley that
1: Wow.
0: they thought they were going to win. So Texas probably picks up 2 seats, not 5 seats.
1: By the way, as you probably know,
0: And
1: we had our own congressional mess here in Missouri, and we're going back.
0: right.
1: We had voters in August that voted on new maps, and in November, they're going to vote on old maps. The whole thing is just a big kerfuffle.
0: Well, listen, this gerrymandering is really bad. Both sides do it. Both sides are equally guilty of it. It's terrible. And we ought to do something about, putting an end to it. But right now, both sides think they benefit from it, so they won't do anything about fixing it.
1: But Bill, what are they making this campaign about? So if I'm Ken Paxton, I probably go against Tallarico with negative ads because he's kind of crazy. He said stuff about God being non-binary, all these things that are kind of wacko that he's tried to, move toward the middle on. And if I'm Tallarico, do I make my ads about President Trump and the economy, or how are they kind of positioning themselves against one another in this race?
0: So when you poll Texans, there's a University of Texas has this long-term polling project, and they've asked for, a couple of decades, what's the most important issues? And what has consistently been the two most important issues this year have been the economy and corruption in government. And listen, Paxton has a lot of problems on corruption. I'll tell you, one of the most devastating videos I've ever seen just came out this week. There was a Texas Ranger that worked in Paxton's office. He's about 70 years old, been a law officer for 50 years in Texas, was a Texas Ranger for almost 30 years. He looks as Texan as you can look. He comes on this cowboy hat and he's got a deep, gravelly voice. I mean, you imagine an older Texas Ranger, and this guy is, right out of central casting for it. And he spends 20 minutes outlining what a crook Ken Paxton is, and talks about all the things that happened in his office. And Paxton asked him to go over and get involved and try to interfere with a federal investigation of one of his big donors. And the Ranger refused to do it, and Paxton fired him. And so there's this 20-minute long video. I'll send it to you, Mark. It is
1: Yeah,
0: really,
1: please
0: it's one of the
1: do.
0: most devastating things I've ever seen. And this is kind of Tallarico's October surprise, is putting this video out
1: Well,
0: there.
1: look, Ken Paxton is a terrible, terrible candidate. And, it's frustrating to me because, you have another situation where you're picking the people in Texas. They maybe not even show up, but they're picking the least poison, right? Whatever they have. The devil is in
0: Right.
1: the details with both these candidates, and I don't know how it turns out. Again, from afar, it really seems difficult to believe that a Republican is not going to win a Senate seat in Texas. But, with the baggage that he has, with ads like that, we'll see if Paxton has an October surprise on Tallarico.
0: Well,
1: That'll be
0: also
1: interesting.
0: think you and I've talked about this before. I think people see Texas as a lot redder than it really is. If you do the polling, about a third of Texans identify as Republican, about a third identify as a Democrat, and about a third identify as independents. Now, the independents in Texas have tended to lean towards the Republican Party over the last 20 years or so. And so that's why you see these results coming out where Republicans are consistently winning by 6 to 10 points in most of these races. But Texas is an extremely diverse state. There's no majorities in Texas anymore. We have everybody in Texas is a minority now, and the Latino community is our biggest community.

0: community. And while they are not for illegal immigration, they are not for what ICE is doing right now. And so that's been a big backlash, but they're also economic voters. And so they don't like the inflation. Down in the valley, they're having a hard time finding people to work the construction projects down there. And the Latinos are just fed up with it right now. And that's a it's very hard to win
1: Yeah.
0: Texas if you lose Latinos, my
1: And this is
0: opinion.
1: a national trend where, and I've addressed this earlier this week. There was overreach earlier this year. I wish Tom Homan would have gotten involved a lot sooner. And, the
0: Agree.
1: temperatures were way, way too hot. And that changed some people's opinions. And it happened around here. There's no doubt about it. Bill, thanks for the latest update. I appreciate it very much. We're getting closer here, right? About 6 weeks away, maybe 5 weeks away from Election Day. A lot could happen between now and then, but I appreciate it. You have a great weekend,
0: Early
1: okay?
0: voting starts
1: I
0: here in
1: know.
0: about 3 weeks.
1: We
0: Yeah.
1: have it going on here, so we're
0: Yeah.
1: off and running. Thank you, Bill. I appreciate it.
0: You bet. Good to see you guys as always.
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3: Good news in traffic. They have cleared the accident eastbound 70 past 270. But we had a jam that went back to the Blanchet Bridge, so it's going to take a while. Now, westbound 6440 is still lining up near Hampton out through McCausland. Eastbound is slowing east of Lindbergh through Big Bend. And then westbound jams again out at Lake St. Louis Boulevard. A lot of volume tonight. Southbound 141 headed for 44. On the Illinois side, it's not too bad on the bridges. But 255 at Horseshoe Lake Road is a slow go road work there. I'm Sue Thomas with traffic, 97.1 FM Talk, St. Louis Conservative.
1: All right, we're going to get together here 2 weeks from tonight for the final Retirement Advisory Group seminar. We do five of these a year. I cannot believe we're actually talking about the final one here coming up in 2 weeks from tonight. We originally had this on a Tuesday. We moved it to Thursday so Mark and Annie and I could all be there. This is a great, great opportunity. I don't think it's probably this is the best timing of the year, and I mean this from a serious perspective. If we go through the previous seminars, I think the stock market was rolling a little bit more. We're into a uncertain territory right now, especially toward the election and with the situation overseas, etc. That's why you want to attend this in 2 weeks. 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And it's a free event. We just need to know that you're coming. 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

0: Oh my God, I'm so glad it's almost Friday. I don't know about you, and not to rub it in or anything like that, but I'm taking next week off. Don't feel too, you know, bad about it, because I do have, like, there's some painting things and stuff like that that I just need to get done around the house, and it's a good week to do that. But, you know, candidly, Sue, I did not take a big vacation this year. I felt a little guilty from last year because I took the whole summer off with the mental health crisis.
1: Well, you did.
0: And because of that, I didn't, we specifically kept away from, like, doing a big family vacation or anything
1: good.
0: We couldn't really execute that. So I'm taking days here and there, but I really need to kind of burn some days. I'm not going to be like Fred. You know, Fred over the years is like, I don't know how you would do this. He's left vacation days on the table and not taken them. Don't do
1: He's
0: that.
1: He's Fred.
0: I know.
1: And I will not do that.
0: God bless him for doing something like that. But no, you're not going to catch me doing that at all. So I'm going to take some time off. I think I've picked a pretty good week to do that.
1: Sounds like it.
0: I apologize to the show for that. We have a Reardon Roundtable tomorrow. Before we get out of here, we're going to talk about a lot of different issues, including the Cornell rape case. Greg Keller, Jeff Rainford with us tomorrow. Paul Hall on entertainment. I still haven't started that Brothers show with Matthew McConaughey and Woody Harrelson. And I had a friend that reached out to me earlier this week and said, hey, have you watched that yet? I'm really curious about what your opinion is. And he didn't tell me his opinion, which tells me maybe it's not as good as I hoped, but we'll see.
1: Yeah, that kind of sounds
0: Paul
1: like
0: said
1: it.
0: He had watched all the episodes and he was in. He thought it was pretty good. And, you know, and I will always say this too, like, I think you got to give it three spins, like three episodes.
1: Okay, that's
0: fair. And then you kind of decide where to go with that. But we'll talk with Paul Hall about that tomorrow. It's a big weekend because of college football. We have baseball playoffs. We have the Blues opener, not the home opener, but on the road. Chris Kerber is going to join us tomorrow, and then Tim Sommer on some music stuff, including his thoughts about Dolly Parton, because I know he has a lot. Let's do this. I'm going to go a little lighter here for audio cut of the day, just because everything's so heavy.
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3: Now, the audio cut of the day.
0: All right, I'm a Tom Cruise fan. I don't know if is that cool to say?
1: I'm not sure. It wasn't for a while, but I think he's coming back a bit.
0: It was like super cool, and then there was the Oprah couch thing that happened, and then it wasn't cool. I love the guy. I really do. I've loved him ever since Risky Business. I think he's a phenomenal, not only actor, but human being. I just am a fan of his. But here's what he said. I think he may have done this on, I don't know, maybe it was on The View or something like that. You'll like this, though, because he was talking about how he's a fame of, you know, human interaction, okay? In-person meetings.
4: First of all, it's a beautiful thing to be able to walk into a room and people smile.
5: Yeah.
4: You know, and even backstage when I was talking, everyone here, they're saying, I like this movie, and others said, I like this movie. It is a really beautiful thing to, because I want to create, I like all kinds of music and movies, and to be able to play in those arenas and share that with people. And so it really opens those doors to humanity in a way. And I don't, you know, I like being in there. Like you, we were talking about, it's like, I like being in there. Don't put me in, you know. Don't
5: lock me in a room.
4: Don't lock me in a room.
5: I want to be with the people.
4: I want to, I'm
5: Tom
4: out
5: likes
4: here,
5: to be with
4: I'm
5: the
4: looking
5: people.
4: At, we're like, let's go.
5: Yes.
4: Let's go. You know, I'm in there. It's like, we have, like you all, it's like, everyone's together. The production meeting is like, don't send me emails.
5: Yeah.
4: That's all, we're going to sit down, we're going to communicate. I like face-to-face, so... I look at it as an absolute privilege and responsibility.
0: I like face-to-face, too. I think that was a little, you know, harkening back to when things were simpler. And I'm a big Conan O'Brien fan. I think you like

0: like Conan.
1: I love Conan.
0: Go back
1: O'Brien.
0: To the early days when my son was born and I was doing late night feedings, and I remember Conan saying one night that all his fans were, you know, people that were coming off of going to the bars or doing late night feedings. And I'm like, yeah, that's me. But, you know, he's doing some stuff on the streaming platforms. He has a podcast. He told this story about Larry David. Despite Larry David's wacko politics, I still happen to be a huge fan because Curb Your Enthusiasm was one of the most brilliant shows ever on television. And so was Seinfeld. But listen to the Larry David moment that Conan has with Larry David.
2: Literally a week ago, I walk into a restaurant, outdoor restaurant. Larry David's there. His lovely wife, and they're sitting there, and so I walk up to the table to say hi, and Larry's in the middle of getting into it with the waiter, because the waiter brought him a turkey sandwich with no mustard, and he's like, in the history of sandwiches, you know, when has mustard not been part of the equation? And I said to him, Larry,
0: you can hear him saying that, right?
2: There's no cameras, they're not. So he's just, and this gets us really nicely back to your show, which he was playing himself. Yeah. He was taking his life and he just said, I would like to be paid by HBO to be the guy I am anyway.
0: I don't know how that turned out. I have not watched his new show. Doesn't seem interesting at all, but that does seem like a perfect Larry David story. Yeah. All right, Sue, have a great night.
1: You too.
0: Yellow Thursday Night Football. The Steelers in action tonight, yep, against Cleveland, as Howard the Duck would say. We're back tomorrow at 3.
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4: We are unwinding on eastbound 70, but it's still jammed approaching the Blanchett Bridge as you approach 141. This is all due to an earlier accident. Now, 64 westbound, moderate volume at Clayton Skinker. Eastbound, a little slow, east of Lindbergh through Big Bend. And then westbound, some moderate volume, Lake St. Louis Boulevard. On the Illinois side, 255 slowing at Horseshoe Lake Road. And there was an accident reported, northbound 55, past 159, right there at 40, just before you get to 162. So a slow go behind it. This report brought to you by Point Within E-Pest Control. I'm Sue Thomas. That's Traffic 97.1 FM Talk, St. Louis Conservative.

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8: Presidential boost. I'm Lisa Lucera, Fox News. President Trump on the road this evening. His first stop, Peterbilt Motors Company in Denton, Texas. The president claiming the economy is doing well under his leadership.
9: It's the best ever on the subject of poverty. We have the best ever on the subject of individual wealth. Higher for everybody than ever before. The best stock markets, 81 days out of a short period of a year and a half. 81 days, think of it.
8: But Democrats argue Republican policies are making everyday things like gas and groceries unaffordable. The president of Texas to campaign with Senate candidate Ken Paxton, who's locked in a tight race against James Tallarico. Later tonight, he'll rally in Oklahoma. Meanwhile, a new Fox News poll takes a look at the opinions of Iowa voters in an important statewide race.
10: In the Iowa Senate race, Democrat Josh Turek holds a narrow lead, 49-47% over Republican Congresswoman Ashley Hinson. Turek has clear edges with women, suburban voters, and independents, with whom he holds a more than 2-1 lead. Hinson does better with men, rural voters, and white evangelicals, with whom she's up more than 2-1.
8: Fox's Grinnell Scott. In 2024, President Trump won Iowa 56-43%. Now the poll finds the president's job performance is 42% positive and 57% negative. President Trump says Iran will be hit very hard if it's found Tehran had ties to the incident on board a Fly Dubai jet bound for Tel Aviv from the UAE, where the co-pilot stabbed the captain and passengers stormed the cockpit.
11: A joint investigation is now underway between the UAE, Israel, and Saudi Arabia as the countries work to determine a motive and if there are any ties to terrorism.
8: Fox's Jeff Paul in Tel Aviv. A standby flight crew was able to take over flying the jet, landing it safely in Saudi Arabia. 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
16: The major averages kicking off October and the fourth quarter with small gains as bond yields retreat from multi-decade highs on dovish Fed comments after Fed Vice Chair Philip Jefferson said that officials can be patient on interest rates. Tech stocks drove Thursday's turnaround on AI optimism. Shares of Micron Technology rose nearly 3% after the memory chip maker delivered blockbuster financial results. Oil prices rose on supply concerns, with West Texas Intermediate crude settling near $93 a barrel. Investors are eagerly awaiting for another market-moving event. The September jobs report will be released on Friday morning. The Dow up 21 points, the Nasdaq higher by 11, S&P 500 up 15. And Nike delivering mixed first quarter results. Its brand revenue fell

0: 4% in the quarter. North America was a bright spot, but sales elsewhere faltered. That's your Fox Business Report. I'm Hilary Barsky, invested in you.
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3: Still warm and humid today with a couple of showers, lots of clouds, 87. Tonight, this is the wettest stretch will be tonight with periods of rain and some non-severe thunderstorms. But there could be some downpours of rain from time to time, 65. Changeable skies Friday, showers and some non-severe thunderstorms in the morning. Clearing out during the afternoon, but cooler, 72. 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Chief Meteorologist, Dave Murray.

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6: Third hour of Fox Across America, and it is a big one. A lot happening, including a Vanity Fair cover on Gavin Newsom, ladies and gentlemen. Gavin Newsom, my God.
7: This guy's a serious ass.
6: A lot of people say that, but Vanity Fair says this is Gavin Newsom's next act. They're making it look like, you know, this guy's Born to Run. That was a Bruce Springsteen song before he became an old cranky lesbian and started singing Born to Walk at his age. But the Newsom thing makes me laugh. Why? Because Vanity Fair did the same thing with Beto O'Rourke. They said he was made to be president.
8: Just a bit outside. He tried the corner and missed.
6: Didn't quite work out that way. Although I will give Beto O'Rourke credit for one thing. Few people have done more to clothe the citizens of South America than Beto O'Rourke with all of his losing campaign merchandise. Give him that. You know, a lot of people don't tell you that. But like when a team wins a Super Bowl, let's say the Patriots played the Seahawks last year and the Patriots lost the game, Seahawks won the game, all that Patriots merch that they make just in case they win gets shipped down into South America.
9: But Buenos dias.
10: Buenos dias.
6: Which means right now there's someone walking around downtown Caracas with a New England Patriots Super Bowl champion shirt and a Kamala Harris 47th President of the United States hat on. So funny, man. That is a thing. It must look like an alternative universe. I've seen the pictures. It always makes me laugh. And if you've been following this Gavin Newsom saga, obviously he's got a lot of name recognition. If I was betting money right now on who the next Democrat nominee was going to be in 2028, I would actually bet my money on Gavin Newsom, as crazy as that sounds. And you might go, what do you mean? California's a hellhole. The taxes, the gas prices, the homelessness, the crime. Yeah, all true. All of it. But you know who's winning the mayor's race? The Democrats.

0: of every road in America.
1: We have people in Washington that don't know what they're doing.
0: And they were just running the place for the last 4 years. If you didn't notice, the sad state of affairs at the border, at the cash register, and everywhere in between. But the point is, all of those people became players. Pete Buttigieg is somebody people expect to run in 2028. AOC. AOC might be one of the worst congresswomen who ever lived. I'm not calling her a bad moral person. I'm sure she's lovely. But in terms of delivering for her constituents and her district, is that something that she's done?
2: Not even close.
0: Her most significant effort, okay, from a policy standpoint, is to chase Amazon, 100,000 jobs that would have paid $100,000 or more. She chased them out of her district because eat the rich, you guys. Corporations shouldn't be getting tax abatements. The rich should be paying more. But what people who don't understand economics don't realize is the reason states and cities offer abatements to developers, to companies, it's because they employ people. If you make it more expensive for a company to function, what do they need to do? They need to trim their overhead in order to be profitable. So when you raise taxes, jobs get cut. Go out and look in California and their minimum wage initiative for fast food workers. The estimate is that 34,000 people have lost their jobs. Yeah, we think fast food people should get paid so much money that the company just replaces them with an iPad. That's what's happening. It sucks. I don't like it. But it's business. If you raise the cost of doing things, you raise the cost of buying things. That's why diesel is such an issue right now. The diesel prices are to the moon with everything going on in Ukraine, Iran, everything in between. And you understand that's why things are still a little more expensive. Gas prices being more expensive are an issue just the same. And, you know, this is largely in part because of the Iran war. If I was advising the president right now, I'd be like, wrap it up. Because as much as the administration keeps going, Iran can't have a nuclear bomb, I got to be honest with you. If gas was $2.50 a gallon, every single American would take their chances with Iran having a nuclear bomb.
3: He's a lousy dad, but he's right.
0: Not lying. Okay, I don't doubt there's a conservative host out there that can gin you up and they're going to die and blah, blah, blah. Yeah, great. I'm not saying that's a good thing, and I'm not saying Iran deserves to have a nuclear bomb. They're lunatics. They don't value human life the way we do. They're willing to die for their own cause. So yes, Iran with a nuclear weapon means there's a greater likelihood that it gets shot in the Middle East at some point soon. And we don't want that in theory. But if you were to ask the average American right now, would they rather gas go down $2 a gallon or Iran have a nuclear bomb? They'd take the gas every single time. Wouldn't be close. Not even a little. As much as foreign policy matters, okay, what Donald Trump ran on is America first. And I know you can tell me it's America first to make sure Iran can't attack us or our allies in the region. And I don't want them to. And I'm fine with getting them out of there. But if you're about to run into the midterms with $4.50 gas, $5 gas, $7 diesel, and you think you can sell that to the American people, Trump is being lied to by whoever's surrounding him. Like straight up. That's not a real thing. Okay. They don't care about that. And the reality is, all we're doing right now is negotiating with a more fanatical regime than the one we took out. So this is not a moment where we went through all of this. Iran doesn't get a nuclear weapon. The people get a regime change and they now have freedom. Gays have rights. Women can show their faces. That's not happening, guys. So essentially, we're going to wind up with some type of enforcement mechanism to make sure Iran doesn't have a nuclear weapon, which is the whole point of the Obama deal. Now, Obama didn't get the guarantees that Trump is pursuing. I concede that the Trump deal is better. Okay, Obama gave them $2 billion in cash. Okay, obviously Trump not doing that would be better. But at the end of the day, we're still going to have people in power that chant death to America and don't share our Western values, which means at some point we're going to have to go back there again for some other reason. And the truth is, there's no American that's happy to pay an extra $2 a gallon for gas knowing that's the exit strategy here. The exit strategy is not we're putting someone else in charge and we've contained a vacuum of power that might cause more terrorist disruptions in the Middle East. The end game is the same jerks that hate us and want to blow us up are in charge. They just don't have a nuclear weapon. Okay, and oh, by the way, you got to pay an extra $2 a gallon for gas for 6 months running up to the midterms, otherwise known as

0: political suicide.
1: I admire your honesty.
0: Okay, and it's one of the reasons things have gotten contentious in the Republican Party. Okay, I was telling you in the last hour, the Ken Paxton clip, saying everyone numbers dropped off because of the midterms. It's kind of true. I mean, polls are polls. I don't know that I trust them. But they didn't go up after the midterm convention. Here's Paxton, clip six.
2: You feel like, and all these guys are not these President Trump. But do you feel like he's a little bit of a drag?
3: So, to be honest with you, the numbers, so we did that in convention, which dropped our numbers, everybody's numbers dropped. Right now, not good.
0: So that's Ken Paxton. It's leaked audio. That's why the quality was so choppy. But his direct comment was, to be honest with you, okay, when we did that convention, everybody's numbers dropped. Full stop, not good. So that convention was not the bounce they were hoping for. Because, to be honest with you, a midterm convention's never happened. This one happened to air opposite the NFL's season kickoff and get completely annihilated in the ratings. No matter what Trump, Trump likes to talk out of his butt. He's a New Yorker. We all exaggerate. We all speak in hyperbole. We're all kind of ridiculous in that manner. But when Trump said yesterday that more people watched the convention than the NFL,
4: that is a fact check false.
0: Come on, man. That took me back to what was that 3'7" guy's name? Oh, Sean Spicer, the first press secretary. This was the most widely attended inauguration event in history, period.
5: You're not telling me the truth.
0: It was a joke. So the wild card in all of it is you don't know them. I mean, you don't know. You know, I'm playing you these CNN polls, right? And they're flat out telling you, okay, it looks like they're going to get murdered. They're also telling you it appears Republicans get consistently undercounted in the polls, especially in the midterms. Okay, here is clip 16.
6: We've had really good Democratic polls coming out from Ohio, Michigan, Iowa.
0: Oh,
6: you know,
0: that's right.
6: Fool me once, shame on you. Fool me four times, I just have to ask the question, could it happen again? Because just take a look at this. Okay, Midwest polling misses. GOP outperformed September polls by in the major 2024 races. That is president and Senate in the states that had a Senate race. In Iowa, where the Democrats have been getting really good polls, Republicans outperformed their September polls by 9 points back in 2024. How about Ohio? 6 points. How about Michigan? 5 points. And I will note that the leads that the Democrats have in all of these races right now are under how much the GOP outperformed back in 2024. So you look at this and you go, you know what? Maybe we should just hold on a second here because we've seen this dance before and it was not a dance that Democrats like.
0: Oh, so there you go. So he's, you know, flat out telling you. He has no idea how accurate the sample size is going to be. And, you know, that doesn't change the fact that it ain't looking good is the point I'm trying to make. And I keep coming back to this again, and I'm telling you because I care, okay? If you were to say to the average American, literally poll the whole country, okay, what would you rather have, $2.75 gas, but Iran gets a nuclear bomb, or $4.50 gas, but Iran has no bomb, but the same idiots who hate us are in charge, and they can still subsidize terror groups in the Middle East and all the other stupid stuff. You know what everybody's going to take every single time? They're going to take the cheap gas. They don't care. That's the point. And that might not be popular to say in conservative talk radio, but I'm not here to be popular. I'm here to tell you the truth.
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0: declared that we can't trust the police. Worse, Wellman urged anti-police agitators to target our officers.
1: Have at him. Have at him.
0: Radical socialist Fred Wellman will endanger you. 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

0: damn, it is Thursday, which can only mean one thing. It is time for the lovely ladies of Fox News Saturday Night to join us in studio. Say hello to Leo, Jen, and Maxine Kivion.
1: Hello, Jimmy.
0: Max playing the role of Annie in today's performance of Fox News Saturday Night. Hi, friends.
2: Hello.
0: Max, we've never done one of these.
3: No.
2: This is fun.
3: Yeah, this is
0: Max
3: different.
0: Max is kind
3: it's
0: of
3: nice.
0: One of the girls.
2: This
0: nice.
2: Is what the girls
0: of course.
2: Do.
0: If you actually look at our TV team, the demographics of our TV team is like 80% female.
2: Yes. Yeah.
0: Some would argue 90 when they see my wardrobe. No?
2: So yeah.
3: Max LL Jimmy, come
0: just
3: on.
0: Fine.
2: But Saturday night's very fluid.
0: Thank
2: everyone
0: you.
2: Knows that.
0: But you guys are, of course, here to you know, cover and react to the biggest headline in the news, which is the Yankees won, Max.
2: Yeah,
0: the Yankees won.
3: Yeah.
0: They beat the Red Sox. It's a big damn deal. Everybody listening on WVMT in Vermont just changed the station, but that's fine.
2: Yeah.
0: I'm not even going to get into our Boston affiliates. I think most of them dropped the show today. And I'm not an arrogant Yankee fan because I grew up watching bad Yankee teams.
2: Right.
0: They did not win. They did not go to the playoffs. I mean, they went 1981. There was a strike. I was 5. I don't remember anything about it.
3: Mm-hmm.
0: Okay, but I watched them suck my whole life. Took till 1996. So I am what I consider to be a tolerable Yankee fan.
2: See, we grew up with them doing pretty good.
0: Yeah.
2: You know, we
0: oh,
2: had
0: of
2: Jeter,
0: your age?
2: We had A-Rod.
0: Okay, so you have no friends across the aisle.
4: Yeah, a little spoiled.
2: Yeah.
4: We were having this conversation about this weekend when we were watching football. Like, oh, you know, Dallas is like America's team, but it's hard with football because there's only American teams and like no one would agree on American team. But I was kind of like, you could make an argument for the Yankees being like America's team because baseball is international.
0: Mm-hmm.
4: Yankees feels very American. They're both really good at times, really bad at times. I was like,
3: it's the pinstripes. Everyone recognizes the pinstripes.
4: It's an iconic
2: team. Sell Yankees hats in Japan and all over the world.
4: Right.
0: That's
4: it just like
0: thing.
4: Stands for,
0: you know?
4: New York. I was like, let's go Yanks.
0: Yeah, that's a thing. It's very recognizable. And they are the most successful team in North American sports.
4: Yeah.
0: It's the Yankees and the Harlem Globetrotters. But the Harlem Globetrotters are playing a pretend basketball game against the Washington Generals. But I bring up sports because one of the things we're going to be talking about on the show this weekend. If you're in a tri-state area, you want to come to the taping, Fox News Saturday night, stack lineup. Sergeant Slaughter.
4: Hell yeah.
2: Oh, yeah.
0: Is going to be there to play Top Shelf or Top Rope, which is our game. Like, we ask him about people in the news and we're like, do you want to buy him a drink or beat him up? He beats up most
2: usually.
0: Of them.
3: Yeah.
0: And he also, in the promos we film, like when he films a funny video of him choking out me or Max, he chokes you. Does he
3: yeah,
0: not?
3: Yeah, yeah, no.
2: I have a picture of him choking me as well.
0: Like, but you know,
4: it's his love language.
0: But that saved you a lot of money on Craigslist. So we just have to roll with it, Jen. You blow off your steam whatever way you can. In this economy, sometimes you get choked by the guests in the promo.
3: Yeah, long-term
2: I like
3: plan.
2: It.
0: So Sergeant Slaughter, Brian Kilmeade, Gianno Caldwell's back on the show from Parts Unknown. Jenny Fail is going to be there.
3: Yeah.
0: One of the things we're going to talk about, and this overlaps with sports, is this Giselle Tom Brady story. So Giselle's a book out. Is that what it is?
2: No, somebody wrote a biography about Tom Brady.
0: Oh, okay.
2: And in the book, we're learning all these things about what happened in their marriage. And
0: fair. Because when I initially received this news, I thought Giselle had a book out. I'm like, well, as a supermodel, I know it's not a cookbook. So what is going on?
2: It's a picture book.
0: But apparently there are some stories about how astrology played a role in their marriage. Is that what you're telling me?
2: Yeah, apparently she looked up her horoscope one day.

0: and was just like, oh, no, we're not compatible anymore.
1: But Max, this is like 10 years into a marriage or something?
2: Yeah, you just can't be looking into the daily newspaper and just see what the horoscope is for that day and be like, you know what?
3: It says break up.
1: So they're together. They have multiple kids. They're like 15 years into this. Yeah. She decides it's not going to work out because of astrology. It reminds me of that old Adam Sandler, like, this is something you should have told me yesterday.
3: Seriously. I'm getting married this month. Do you think I should double
2: now
3: check
2: is the
3: that?
2: Time.
3: Yeah.
2: Now
3: or
2: is
3: should
2: time.
3: I wait till after?
2: Are you a water sign or?
3: Yes. Oh no. Oh no.
1: She's from Suffolk County. The water is Coors Light.
3: Yeah. And that's my sign.
0: Actually a plus. Yeah.
1: It's a water sign. It's bong water.
0: That's the point is.
3: After like a certain salary number, you can't have a normal marriage, right? Like marriage is always hard, but there is a certain number of money that you're making where has to be a point.
1: And she's richer than him.
3: Yeah.
1: She's the richest supermodel in the world. Now, he's got 6 Super Bowl rings, Max.
2: Yeah.
1: A lot of endorsements. Right. He's got a halfway decent broadcasting deal.
3: Mm-hmm. Yeah.
1: I do believe Fox is paying him more than me. No one believes it.
2: No.
1: I'm like, I think Tom Brady might have. Okay.
2: You're on 3 hours a day, though.
1: Yeah, Ken, what's up with this, Max? Like,
2: what is that?
1: I should have had a Jewish agent. I told you. This guy's on fire.
2: Don't bring me into the studio.
1: He just got me more money than Brady. I'm kidding. If you want to hang out with the lovely ladies, Jen, Leo, and Maxine, tickets free at FoxAcrossAmerica.com. We'll see you at the studio real soon. Good job, guys.

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0: Hey, it's Jen Hatmaker. Here's what I've learned in midlife. Joy isn't the reward you earn after all the work is done. Joy is the work. That's what this new series on For the Love is all about. The sacred, yes. It's choosing delight, rest, and pleasure on purpose. Because saying yes to yourself, that's the thing that finally lets you fill your table with everybody else. 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
1: Marie, is that you?
2: Oh, hi, Barb. How you doing?
1: Better now. Did you know we had a little health scare with Jeff?
2: Oh, no. What happened?
1: Well, he had been short of breath and was really tired a lot of the time. 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

0: Across America with Jimmy Fallon. If you're watching on Fox One, Fox Nation, any other streaming apps that carry us, you're probably saying to yourself, this radio host looks like he gets paid in Steak and Shake. That is not true. Although, if I wasn't in media, I would be a before model in an Ozempic ad. But joining us now is a man who might very well turn around my fortunes. He is the chief Steak and Shake chief Maha officer, which is a big damn deal. Michael Bo's in the house, and the crowd goes wild.
1: Thanks for having me.
0: No, it's a big deal.
1: Yeah.
0: We were chatting off the air. Okay, you do a lot of phenomenal work with Steak and Shake. I think first and foremost, the big change that we were told about is the tallow beef oil, correct?
1: Yeah.
0: So talk to me about this, because I am a believer. You know the Monkey song, I'm a Believer?
1: Yeah.
0: So when I heard about that, I wasn't anywhere near a Steak and Shake, but the first thing I bought were beef tallow potato chips.
1: Yeah.
0: Why do I like them better? I know that I like them better, but I don't know why. Why do I like them better? Beyond the health thing.
1: Yeah,
0: they taste better.
1: I'm a firm believer that the God-given ingredients taste better.
0: Yeah.
1: It's not these like added chemicals and like the anti-foaming agents.
0: So you know what's interesting that you say that? Okay. It's like, you think about the Beatles. This is a weird one.
1: Yeah.
0: Okay. But the Beatles hit such a height of success, and they were so abstract with like Sgt. Pepper and all that stuff. Mm-hmm. The Beatles were doing acid, guys. things had gotten so crazy and profound. And they were like, what if we do this album where we strip it back down to what we started as, which is a rock and roll band.
1: Mm-hmm.
0: And the album that we know as Let It Be was supposed to be called Get Back.
1: Yeah.
0: Because they were just going to get back to their roots and record that way. And I don't doubt in hearing you explain that to me, that if the Beatles truly believed the organic version of their music was the best version, then it has to be the case with most foods we eat, right?
1: Yep. Taste and I think health as well. So, I mean, again, like I could go into like the climate change stuff that went into where we're at today, but you know, these are foods that we've been eating for centuries. I mean, going back to the Romans.
0: And to be clear, foods we've been eating for centuries and like civilization didn't end.
1: Yeah.
0: But that's the scam of, and I always say this, okay, on any policy,

0: Like, if you take me to climate change, you know, 2 weeks ago, AI was going to kill us.
1: Yeah.
0: Anytime someone is telling you in a political forum,
1: yeah,
0: agree with us or we're all going to die.
1: Yeah.
0: That's emotional blackmail.
1: Yeah,
0: first
1: no doubt.
0: I don't need to know anything about the issue. If it's like, if you don't do it my way.
1: Yeah.
0: And what's funny is if you're in that racket, you know, I played this clip on Fox News Saturday night where Bernie Sanders was like, AI is going to kill us all.
1: Yeah.
0: I'm like, first of all, nobody wants technology advice from the guy whose VCR is flashing 12 o'clock. But I was like, you know, I can go back and show you a 2-year-old clip of him being like, climate change is going to, you know, there's so many, yeah, it's going to kill. That's the racket.
1: Yeah.
0: But you're actually trying to help us live by just making us eat healthier.
1: Exactly right.
0: But I love that at a corporate level, Steak and Shake got on board with this.
1: Yeah.
0: That's cool.
1: Yeah.
0: Let me ask you this. Knowing that to be the case, is the general consensus, because everyone I know eats Steak and Shake and thinks it's amazing.
1: Yeah.
0: Is the general consensus the reaction to this has been positive from a non-health standpoint?
1: Yeah. So we're the fastest growing QSR in the country. So this quarter alone, we're up 16% for our same store sales. In our industry, if you're up 3%, that's it's a monster year. It's funny how like people have tied this to Trump now.
0: Yeah,
1: it's
0: like,
1: you know, you're seeing articles on the backs of MAGA and like we embrace, you know, mm-hmm. President Trump and patriotism, but this is, it's like we're just trying to like make our food queen. This shouldn't be a political issue.
0: No, it shouldn't matter because there's certain things. I always say this. It's called a human point.
1: Yeah.
0: It is a human point to make the food cleaner.
1: Yeah.
0: Because you want to know the thing about the food? It doesn't know who you vote for in the midterms. It has no idea.
1: Same with your belly fat.
0: Thank you.
1: Yeah.
0: Talking to Michael Bose, Steak and Shake Chief Maha Officer. But let me ask you this then, seeing as you're a Maha officer.
1: Yeah.
0: Okay, I look around the Maha movement. I see people doing pull-ups in airports. Are you the guy in the jeans pulling an RFK Jr. doing one-arm push-ups in the airport?
1: You know, this was my former boss.
0: Yes, okay.
1: And he made me feel really insecure about my fitness.
0: Yeah.
1: You know, I'm 38, feel like I'm healthy. I can do like maybe 12 pull-ups on a good day.
0: Okay.
1: This guy pulls out like 21 in an airport in a suit.
0: Yeah.
1: So like my main Maha message is like, if I look at like that at 71 years old, like, I'm good.
0: Yeah. I agree 1,000%, but do you deduct points for working out in jeans? Because we've all been to the gym and seen a guy on the treadmill in like a pair of dress shoes. And you're like, no, this is not, you're not supposed to do that.
1: Yeah.
0: There is something, I guess, about being in the shape that Bobby Kennedy is in that allows you to just, you have dominion over whatever the heck you want to wear. You're the guy in shape.
1: Yeah, I think he's just like, it's almost like a joke to everyone. It's like, not only am I doing this at 71 years old, I'm going to do it while wearing jeans.
0: I love that. Let me ask you this. Are you, having him as your former boss, were you one of those guys carrying around sauerkraut everywhere they went?
1: No, I did not do the sauerkraut. Now, I'm a big like carnivore guy. I eat ground beef pretty regularly, but I was not carrying around the sauerkraut. I know the guy who does. I wasn't him.
0: But I love that. Like, okay, so if you're the president, you have a guy who carries the nuclear football.
1: Yeah, yeah.
0: If you're Bobby Kennedy, you have a guy who carries the nuclear sauerkraut. Is that how it works?
1: And this isn't like off-the-shelf sauerkraut. I think he's getting from like some secret Amish farm. And
0: really?
1: It's pretty legit.
0: I love this.
1: Yeah, yeah.
0: The idea that we could make a Narcos reboot about people importing sauerkraut. This is one of my favorite conversations ever. So let me ask you this. There's a conversation that has been started about our health and about, you know, the cleanliness or non-cleanliness of the food we've been eating all these years.
1: Yeah.
0: And as someone in my position who has no appreciation for, you know, the extremes of this, I read things about red dye and everything and realize we could be doing better.
1: Yeah.
0: How much of the guidance that we've been following in the last 50 years was aimed at improving health and how much was aimed at appeasing the market or, you know, whoever the heck was influencing the decision making?
1: Yeah. So I was a private sector guy. I never thought in a million years I'd work in D.C. So when I came in, I had a interest in nutrition and worked on the dietary guidelines. I thought ignorantly that the dietary guidelines were just people trying to write what's best for health.
0: Uh-huh.
1: What I came to find out was, you know, the career officials like, well, cows fart. You don't want to recommend red meat. And, you know, it's just all these like social issues that came into it, of, like affordability all these issues. And essentially it's like baseline. Their model, the Democratic side, was poor people can't afford beef. So let's just recommend bread and say it's healthy, which is crazy.
0: No!
1: Yeah.
0: Oh, you're killing me,
1: man. I know,
0: it's
1: crazy.
0: Talking to Michael Bose, Steak and Shake Chief Maha Officer. So in theory, right, because when you hear that there's a social justice component to something, again, back to what we were saying earlier about how it's a human point. The food doesn't know who you voted
1: for.
0: Okay. If your price point at the grocery store keeps you rooted

0: rooted in Funyuns.
1: Mm-hmm.
0: Okay, but the Funyuns still don't get eaten like, well, because you're in this tax bracket, I'll treat you okay.
1: Yeah.
0: So that's why I think this is so crazy.
1: Well, and then people took that advice. I remember my parents getting like, I can't believe it's not butter and thinking out there. Yeah, it's like, it's just wild. And what we point to is like, we've been eating, you know, my grandparents ate burgers and fries and there's no obesity and, something happened when all these chemicals came in and the ultimate gaslighting of like, well, it's not all the stuff that we introduced in the 90s where the obesity exploded.
0: Couldn't possibly be.
1: Yeah, not that.
0: So it's all right. Help me out here because I once went, I got obsessed probably late 90s, like post high school.
1: Yeah.
0: I don't mean to, pistol whip you with my academic prosperity, but I did go to community college.
1: Okay.
0: And I went on like the fat-free diet where I was just eating fat-free foods.
1: Yeah.
0: But I was gaining weight.
1: Yeah. Probably felt horrible too.
0: Yeah, it was terrible.
1: Yeah, yeah.
0: Because it was just mimicking naturally occurring fat.
1: Yeah.
0: And some of that fat was probably good for me, but not the fat-free pretend stuff.
1: Yeah. No, and cholesterol, you actually need it for testosterone, which is... Mm. My opinion is like the healthiest hormone that men can have. And it wrecked our systems. I think the body recognizes what is like pure, natural, and that's how it knows what to digest.
0: About Donald Trump once said, I've never seen anybody skinny drinking Diet Coke.
1: Yeah.
0: It's only funny to me because he drinks a lot of Diet Coke anyway.
1: He's an anomaly. I don't know what.
0: It is a weird thing because he likes, his fast food. He keeps odd hours.
1: He'll call me at all hours of the night.
0: Everyone says that. They're like at 2 a.m, 5 a.m. That's why it's always funny because they were talking about like, we need a new White House press secretary because Caroline Leavitt left. And she's a great friend of the show. Shout out to Caroline. She's probably listening right now. I mean, she probably makes the babies listen. She wants to grow up the right way. And, they're talking about who's the press secretary going to be. I'm like, he is the press secretary.
1: Yeah.
0: That's the thing. That's probably, in all honesty, why she had to leave.
1: Yeah.
0: Okay. She has kids. She's going to wake up at 2 a.m. without him calling.
1: Yeah.
0: And he keeps calling. But again, are there people, I've heard the term like super agers, but what it really speaks to is I bet you, based on our own genetic compositions and hereditary things, that some of us are just apt to behave certain ways better than others.
1: Yeah. No, and actually there's a gene that allows people to operate better off little sleep. And there's no doubt in my mind that Donald Trump has that.
0: That is amazing.
1: Yeah.
0: Two most fascinating sets of genes, Trump's and RFK's workout attire. There we are. We're talking to Michael Bowe. So give me one more since I have you here. We also seem to have transitioned out of the body positivity movement, which I do believe is a good thing because you were championing a lifestyle that was actually, putting people in great harm's way when it comes to health complications.
1: Yeah.
0: Now we're going the other way where a lot of things, GLP-1s, peptides have jumped in and stuff like that. I don't take anything, as you can see. I mean, they're chasing me with a needle in the wardrobe department right now. But I'm out here just doing it my own way.
1: Yeah.
0: In your opinion, as someone who's sitting here explaining how we didn't know enough about what was going into our foods, is it possible that we don't know enough about what's going into our drugs right now? I don't have the answer, and I don't want you to get jumped by a lobbyist outside the place. But is it possible? I don't know the answer.
1: Yeah, I mean, look, there's a lot of misinformation on the peptide side, and that's more so like Biden really screwed up the regulatory path to allow China to like infiltrate our market with research only peptides. But the most interesting piece to me on the body positivity movement, if everyone wants to know like how much big pharma controls our media, the body positivity ended with the GLP-1s.
0: Yeah.
1: And it's like, oh, all of a sudden like Victoria's Secret's back and like, oh, it's good to be skinny. So that was like my light bulb moment of how much they control.
0: Yeah. Cause you see it in motion and you go, oh, I get it now. Because there was a time there where I had a shot at being a Victoria's Secret model. Now I can't even go back to looking at the calendar because it's not coming, the catalog. It's not right. But all of this stuff like really opens our eyes. Is there a place I can send them to read more? Is there some place I should send them? You're on Twitter. If you just go at Steak and Shake.
1: Yeah, Steak and Shake. Our Steak and Shake X account is pretty fascinating.
0: I
1: think just overall, like realfood.gov. Joe Gebbia actually designed that.
0: Yes.
1: And so, there's a lot of great resources on the government too.
0: Yeah, give me a second on that because they just combined 29,000 websites into one America.gov. That's crazy to me.
1: Yeah, absolutely.
0: But that's where we are in technological advances right now.
1: Yeah.
0: That blows my mind.
1: Yeah.
0: Because I was in the infancy stages of computing.
1: Yeah.
0: like I grew up playing the OG video games.
1: Yeah.
0: The graphics,
1: Doom and all that.
0: We didn't have these graphics.
1: Yeah.
0: Like now you're playing Madden and you're setting hot dog prices.
1: Yeah.
0: It's actually almost too involved.
1: Yeah.
0: But I bring us to this point because one of the places where our two worlds collide, okay, you're trying to create healthier ingredients and we love that. Okay, and we do have, I think a lot of people would argue, maybe the fattest country in the world.
1: Yeah.
0: But my former colleague, Pete Hegseth, who runs, you know, the Department of War, has been pretty open about the fact that the future of war, in a lot of ways, is going to be drone technology.
1: Yeah.
0: Which means all of those fat little kids like me, who spent 20 hours a day playing video games, might actually be what wins the next war.
1: Yeah.
0: So maybe you got to put the bad stuff back in the steak and shake.
1: Yeah, I got two young kids, and a study came out that screwed me. It actually showed like people that play video games had a higher IQ, and like they've shown that like surgeons with robotics are better at it if they play video games.
0: I mean, now to be clear, that's research was funded by the University of Grand Theft Auto. No, I'm not kidding, but you're probably right.
1: Yeah, it could have been, but
0: it is fascinating stuff. Seriously, thanks for giving us a minute on this. I love all of it, but I'm still not taking your advice to go on a diet. I'm kidding. Thanks, Michael.
1: Thanks for having
0: me. My man.
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0: There it is, bottom of the ninth on Fox Across America with Jimmy Fallon doing the damn thing on a Thursday. Tomorrow, you got a double Danny. Daniel Turner coming by. Danny Polishuk going to be here. We will, of course, it's Friday. If you've been listening to our show on Fridays, God love you, because we take it right off the rails. This dates back to when the show started, March 9th of 2020. I used to have my wife and kid on every Friday. Jenny would come on, do like an hour. Lincoln would come on and talk. He was like, I don't know, Lincoln is 17 right now, so he was 10 years old. And come to an hour to talk, right? It's a lot of fun. And, you know, I'm just trying to give you a real experience. That's the thing, man. I got to meet a lot of you people on the road. And you know what it's the worst. The thing that really breaks my heart. You know how they say, like, don't meet your heroes. Okay, I'm obviously not your hero unless you're copying my sandwich order when I eat a hero. That I understand. Okay, but the point is, I hate, you know, reading that someone, is completely different in person than they are on TV and blah, blah, blah. Like, I read about Johnny Carson a lot. But like, Johnny Carson was very aloof and he didn't want to talk to you. It was nothing like the guy. He was socially shy. We had Mark Malkoff on, who is the preeminent authority on Johnny Carson. But the truth is, Johnny Carson in public is a lot like guys at Jerry Seinfeld's level. They're so used to people like handing them a script or pitching them a business deal because they know they're well off that they just get the hell out of there as quickly as they can. It's not a true representation of who they are. It's more of a defense mechanism because of what they've become, you know? And the one thing you'll notice about me, everybody who meets me says the same thing. And it's my favorite thing in the world is they're like, I really feel like I know you when I listen to you every day. And then I meet you and you're like exactly the same. And I'm like, cause I am. You cannot fake this level of mediocrity. And because I am a touring comedian, we'll be in Richmond, Virginia at the Dominion Energy Center this Saturday night. Next week, we're down at the Capitol Theater in Clearwater. That's a big damn deal. Two sold out shows. You got literally less than 10 tickets to buy. Following week, Colorado Springs, Colorado, Pikes Peak Event Center. That matters. And then October 24th, out in Santa Rosa, California, the Luther Burbank Center for the Performing Arts, which is way too classy for my act. Let's be honest. You can go to any of those shows. You can get tickets, foxacrossamerica.com. And anywhere else you want to see me, Grand Junction, Indianapolis, Oklahoma City, Concord, New Hampshire. They've all been selling out. It turns out I had a really brilliant idea by naming my tour Taylor Swift Live.
1: You are so dumb. You are really dumb. For real.
0: It's not true. But we're having a great time on the road. And one of the reasons we're having a great time is everybody that populates this show. You maniacs who call in, people who watch me on the weekends, and the people, of course, who humor Friday episodes where I just bring on my friends and my family and steer it off the rails. The reason I'm doing that is it's almost like a Radio Regents exam. We're sort of reacting to the news of the day, but we're mostly trying to make sense of what just happened. And what I came to realize when I launched this show is that the people that are campaigning for our attention, meaning the politicians, a lot of the news networks, they're all kind of circus clowns. Like, I used to think for real, like, oh, Congress people, they must be really smart and super educated. I know, but I had no idea. Okay, now I'm sitting here. I'm watching all these dopey AOC clips with the free college. AOC is now against the Cornell rape story, which is absurd on its face. If you read any of the documentation, but it's quickly becoming a Brett Kavanaugh.

0: situation where each side is taking a position. The facts of the case are oblivious. Everybody's dealing in absolute certainty. Okay, like if you think of it, you know, Brett Kavanaugh, they wanted to deny him a seat on the Supreme Court, despite the fact that his accuser didn't know where it happened or when it happened, because it was 35 years ago. We didn't know whose house it was. We had no corroborating evidence. We didn't have a single witness who was willing to go on record. And we had never heard this story until he was at the precipice of being confirmed to the Supreme Court. And Christine Blasey Ford, the woman accusing him, just so happened to be a woman who trained people on how to beat lie detector tests.
1: What in the wide, wide world of sports is going on here?
0: But people dug in their heels and they were like, nope, he did it. Screw you. And we're doing that again in Cornell, despite the preponderance of evidence, which is why I think the world is ridiculous. And we will be back to mock the whole frickin' thing again tomorrow.
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